0: Bottom of the ninth inning coming up next. Washington State leads Air Force 11-2. And August Ritchie has the Cougars three defensive outs away from punching a ticket officially into the Mountain West Conference tournament field. Try to make it to Mesa, Arizona. Cougars felt like their chances were really good with these last two regular season weeks, just needing a combination of a few losses or a victory, and now find themselves three outs away. First pitch from August Ritchie to Luke Elmore in the bottom of the ninth, in at the knees for strike one. Ritchie trying to back up the final two innings for the Cougs this afternoon. Nine-run cushion, the 0-1 pitch, bounces outside, fielded in by Cam McLeod, 1-1. Eleven runs on 13 hits for the Cougar offense, and the pitchers have combined to hold Air Force down to two runs. 1-1 pitch, Elmore smacks it at third, backhanded play by Ollie Obenauer on a short hop, and he throws across to Ryan Shonsby for out number one. Plenty of hat tips out of the Washington State dugout for that one for Ollie Obenauer, making a fine play for out number one in the bottom of the ninth. And Landon Boyd up next for Air Force. 0-for-2 with a walk today. August Ritchie working behind 7 two-run innings from Nick Lewis. Ritchie's retired 4 of 5 that he's faced. First pitch to Landon Boyd. And it's low and away for ball one. Only hit allowed for August Ritchie so far was to Walker Zapp, a double last inning. Zapp, who's had 3 of Air Force's 8 hits today. The 1-0 pitch. Ground ball back at the mound. Bounces off the glove of Ritchie. He's down to get it in front of the bump and throws to first for out number 2. August Ritchie knocking it down, going off the hill to field it and throwing a strike to Ryan Shonsby. And the Cougars are an out away from claiming second place in the Mountain West and leapfrogging Air Force with 2 more regular season games to play in their Mountain West season. J.D. Wolf, the hitter at the left side for Air Force, and he swings and misses at the first from August Ritchie. Ritchie's retired 5 of 6, couple strikes away from finishing this by retiring the side in order in the bottom of the ninth. 11-2 Cougs, the 0-1 pitch. Fastball just low, 1-1 to J.D. Wolf. Ollie Obenauer up even with the third base bag. Gavin Roy onto the outfield turf and right at second base. Now Ollie Obenauer retreats. 1-1 pitch. In at the knees, a change up for strike two. August Ritchie has the Cougars away from a game one victory. J.D. Wolf at the left side. Here's the wind, the 1-2 pitch. Breaking ball low and in, 2-2. The Cougars a strike away from winning their 13th road game of the year. They have the most road wins of any Mountain West team this season. 2-2 pitch. Ground ball at short. Kyler Northrup's got it for WSU. Throws to first in time, and Washington State, for the first time since 2010, there's going to be postseason baseball for the Cougs. They have punched their ticket to Mesa, Arizona. Nick Lewis with the victory moves to 7-1 in Mountain West starts. He now has the most wins of any pitcher in the Mountain West Conference. And the Cougars this afternoon do what no one has done since May of last season, and that's win at the United States Air Force Academy. 11-2, the final for the Cougars, who leapfrog Air Force and are now in second place in the Mountain West Conference. We've got our postgame show coming up next. We'll talk to Nick Lewis and the head coach of the Cougars, Nathan Choate. That's all when we return here to Colorado Springs. The Cougars, an 11-2 victory, and our postgame coverage starts next.
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3: Time now for the post-game show. Coming up, a full game recap, followed by a look at the final lines and a check of scores and standings from around the Mountain West. Now, let's head back to the ballpark.
0: Washington State gets the victory today against Air Force, 11-2, the final for the Cougars, and a really big day for WSU. The Cougars, the first team to down Air Force at Ertl Field since New Mexico last year on May the 10th. WSU breaks up the stretch of a 14-0 home record for the Falcons, and the Cougars, with their win, move to 14-8 in Mountain West play. Air Force falls to 14-8. And by way of a single game so far in the tiebreaker, the Cougars are now the second-place team in the Mountain West Conference with a couple regular season games still to go on this weekend here in Colorado Springs. Huge victory for WSU, 13th road win of the year for the Cougars, who are now 13-15 away from home. And we've still got a lot to come on the postgame show. We're going to visit with the head coach of the Cougars, Nathan Choate. We're also going to visit with Nick Lewis. The Cougars starting pitcher went 7 innings in this one, gave up just 2 runs. He is now 8-2 on the season, and he's the first pitcher in the Mountain West to 8 wins on the year. He's also the first Cougar pitcher to pick up his 8th victory since Joe Pistorisi, a pro Coug back in 2015, logged 8 victories for WSU. So all the way around, what a season for Nick Lewis to be continuing to etch his name amongst both the best in the conference this year and some of the best pitchers to do it in recent memory at WSU. It says a lot about the work that the redshirt sophomore has put in, and he has certainly grown in to one of the most dominating arms on the West Coast. Cougars held down an Air Force team that we mentioned, came in averaging 9 runs scored per game. That's top 10 in the country, and hadn't lost here at home. Cougars picking up the 11-2 win, and so much to talk about for Washington State and what has been just a tremendous season so far for the Cougars. 5 different Cougs logged multiple hits in this one. Max Hartman went 3-for-5. Ryan Shaughnessy 2-for-4. Gavin Roy 2-for-3. Matt Priest 2-for-3. And Kyler Northrup 2-for-5. It was all Priest, Roy, Shaughnessy, and Hartman each driving in 2 in the victory for WSU, which got production up and down the lineup, backed by that pitching from Nick Lewis and then the strong outing from August Ritchie, the final 2 innings and 6 outs as well. 11-2, the Cougar victory. We'll head down to the dugout, talk to Nick Lewis and the head coach of the Cougs, Nathan Choate, when we come back on the Cougar Sports Network.
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0: WSU with the 11-2 win today over Air Force, and the Cougars with the victory move into second place in the Mountain West Conference. Joining us now is the leader in victories in the Mountain West this year, Nick Lewis. He's now 8-2. Nick, what does that sound like to hear that? You've now got more wins than anybody in the Mountain West.
12: I appreciate it. I'm just happy that we played a pretty complete game today and, did what we do best.
0: For you guys, to go out and get that early lead, I bet that made things feel, even better for you to see the guys jump out there with a couple early runs. And it's something we've talked about so many times over this successful stretch for the team is the ability to get some great run support for you guys as starters.
12: No, absolutely. We knew coming in, this is a place where runs get scored pretty much no matter what you try to do about it. So having those guys give me a good little cushion, early in the game, just like every other week, I feel like I'm always saying this, they give me run support and it allows me to fill up the strike zone and, we kind of just go from there.
0: What did the roadmap look for you in this game? Because, Air Force, right, noted really great offensive team, a ballpark that plays very offensively. What did you have to do to be effective and end up at 7 innings and 2 runs allowed?
12: Yeah, I feel like I got hurt a little bit when I'd fall behind earlier in the count, and then a couple change-ups I made bad pitches on, got hit pretty hard, so we kind of shifted to throwing more curveballs, and I had a pretty good feel for it today. So as long as I got ahead and then executed curveballs down in the zone, it worked out most of the time.
0: I thought you guys made a lot of nice plays defensively, too, behind you. And even in situations where things didn't bounce your guys' way, you bounced back quickly and did what this program talks about of moving on to the next pitch. What did that look like in your eyes today?
12: Yeah, you hit a nail on the head right there. We always talk about getting present, so even when we have a miscue, a rare miscue from Ryan over there, it doesn't really matter because I know one, if another ball gets hit to him, he's going to make the play. And I know all the other guys are just as present as everyone else is. So it doesn't, at this point, honestly, I think we're firing on all cylinders and we're all in that mindset where it doesn't really matter what just happened and we're focused on the next thing.
0: Last thing for you, how is Nick Lewis standing down there today on May 8th maybe different than the guy who stepped foot on campus in Pullman for a first time? How have you grown into this redshirt sophomore year and where you're at right now?
12: It's been a long road, but it's been fun. I'm grateful to have built, good relationships with the coaching staff and, my teammates. And, we have a good thing going here, and so it's really helped me to kind of evolve and, become who I feel like I need to be to help the team win every week. So it's been a fun ride so far.
0: All right. Well, much more to come. You guys are now officially into the Mountain West Conference Tournament thanks to the victory today. Congratulations on your effort and the team's win. And I look forward to seeing you guys in action again tomorrow.
12: Yes, sir. Thank you. Go Cougs.
0: That was Nick Lewis with us here post-game. We're going to have the head coach, Nathan Choate, hop on now as well. And, Coach, big win for your guys today, 11-2 over Air Force. You're the first team in 363 days to win on this field. And we talked in the pregame, you had a lot of belief in your guys and their ability to do it because of what they had proven to this point.
13: Yeah, I think we have shown that we can play good baseball on the road in tough environments. I know the final score was 11-2, but this place is just so offensive. It never felt 11-2, and I really thought, just weird things happen here. Any time I've ever been here, just weird stuff, weird fly balls drop. And, Ryan Shaughnessy hasn't dropped a ball at first base since he was born.
0: Right.
13: But we talked about it all week that stuff was going to happen and we needed to be present. And I thought we were. So I'm pretty proud of that.
0: It seemed like in so many situations where things could go sideways, your guys did a good job of doing what you talk about and getting back to the present and limiting that damage to be as minor as it could be.
13: Yeah, they made a choice. They made a choice to be present to what was happening currently, and given their best effort. And so, yeah, I mean, I'm pumped we won. Don't get me wrong, right? And in the postseason, all that. But, man, just the choice to be present when things aren't going your way or, you know, something weird happens. That I'm proud of that the most.
0: One of the innings I thought really stood out was in the third when you guys scored three runs. You had a couple bunt hits there, hit batter in that frame. But it really spoke to your guys' ability to put pressure on the opposing pitcher.
13: Yeah, you know, we pride ourselves on being able to score different types of ways. And so, you know, trying to get the thing going, you know, we start off with a bunt base hit and then a dose and then another bunt base hit and then a dose. And it's nice to not just have to sit back and rely on a three-run homer. But by the way, I do like a three-run homer as well. but it is nice to have multiple ways to score.
0: Nick Lewis ends up going out there into a seventh inning, pitches the most pitches he's thrown in his 2 years at WSU at 114. Was that a hard decision at all, or did you just know that it was right?
13: No, that was not a hard decision. We save pitches over the course of the year for weekends like this. We don't play next weekend. We've been managing his workload. That's a very realistic number. So, no, that was not a tough decision whatsoever.
0: Last thing for you, Coach. Big picture, this team is now going to play postseason baseball for the first time since 2010. You're officially with your ticket punched to Mesa, Arizona. I know there's bigger goals still to come, you know, this weekend and beyond, but for the program, this is a huge step forward this year.
13: Yeah, you know, our guys came in the year with a chip on their shoulder, and we were picked, what, eighth, I think, in this conference. And so to you know, be playing a guaranteed spot, playing in the postseason, that's great. That's not the ultimate goal, obviously, but it is nice that that's secured. But now it's about finding a way to play good baseball and finding a way to win a game tomorrow.
0: All right, Coach. We're looking forward to talking to you in the pregame tomorrow and getting set for game two. Congrats on the win today.
13: Appreciate it. Go Cougs.
0: That was head coach of the Cougars, Nathan Choate, with us. Washington State gets the win 11-2. Cougars now lead the series, are in second place in the Mountain West, and are definitely going to be playing in Mesa, Arizona, in the Mountain West Conference Tournament. That's going to do it for our broadcast today here from the United States Air Force Academy. Again, tomorrow we have game two of the series coming your way. And for you back in the Pacific time zone, that'll be a noon start, means an 11:45 pregame. And we can't wait to be with you again here. As the Cougars win it 11-2, for Bobby Allworth and Zane Saggio, this is Trevor Williams saying so long. Washington State postseason baseball bound, and still a lot to play for the rest of this weekend as well. Have a good rest of your night. We can't wait to be back with you tomorrow for more Cougar baseball.
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17: Let's take a biological male who still, let's say his plumbing is still intact. I try to keep it a family show. And then you put him in a women's prison. And there's no guarantee that the fact that he identifies as a woman does not change the fact that he may still be heterosexual. And that when you put him in the women's prison, he is going to engage in sexual activity with some of the women, either consensually or not. And that the whole thing sounds like a giant trial lawyer's dream, you know, that they're going to be filing suits on this for the next several decades, aren't they?
18: Right. Well, absolutely. Until we get something that's actually a law that's codified by Congress, or executive orders aren't going to do it, because an executive order could just change with the next administration, or we have to hear from the Supreme Court. So we are hoping that one of these cases eventually is going to make its way to the Supreme Court, and then they would be able to finally put a stop to this. But, you know, what they're arguing, these men, that they have a constitutional right, and it's against their Eighth Amendment, it's a violation of their Eighth Amendment rights against cruel and inhumane treatment if they are not allowed to go into the prison that they identify with. Well, what about the constitutional rights of women? What, everybody's just forgetting about the women. Women's prisons exist for a reason. They don't deserve, and there's no constitutional right that's protecting these men to sleep with women, to bathe with women because they're accessing the showers, or to observe naked women. And this is absolutely unconscionable. It's not only going on in Washington State. The case I mentioned is in Alaska, but it's happening in California. It's happening in New York. It's happening in New Jersey. There's states all across the country where it's happening. And it really, we have to continue to fight until we get this stopped.
17: I'm talking to Beth Parlato, who is senior legal counsel at the Independent Women's Law Center. You said something that piqued my interest, and that is, if you say, I insist that I was born a biological male, but now I identify as a woman, so you have a right to do that. Fine, you can put on women's clothes, you can call yourself by a woman's name, you can even seek hormonal treatments or surgery if you want to go that far. But where does the right to be around women when in custody, where do you get that right? Because I'm not sure exactly where that legal right would come from. It's different right. than your ability to assert that you are this or you are that, even if a lot of it sounds like a bizarre, you know, sense of, you know, of I get to identify as anything I want to identify with. But where do you get the guaranteed right that if you identify as a woman, you have the right to be in a women's prison? Where would they assert that from?
18: Yeah.
17: Where does that come from?
18: So legally speaking, what's happened over the past several years, it really happened under the Biden administration when there was where they were making policy that the word sex did not mean biological sex, but sex was expanded to include gender identity. So that's where this began. This began under, a Democratic administration where now all of a sudden sex is not male or female, but sex means a million different things, obviously. And so what has to happen is we have to actually, and this is crazy. I've been an attorney for 33 years. I never would have thought in my career that we actually have to define, like legally define the word sex. But we have to. We have to define sex-based words. They have to be codified in law. We have to define what a woman is. We have to define what a man is. And we have to define sex as being only biological sex, meaning male and female. Obviously, there are exceptions under the disabilities law, but we're not talking about that. We're talking, you know, strictly to define those sex-based words. So that's where it stems from. So once we have these states, right now, currently, there are several states. I think it's upwards of 20. That actually have codified sex, male and female, in their either state constitution or in their laws.
17: That's Beth Parlato. Beth is the senior legal counsel at the Independent Women's Center. Beth, thanks so much. By the way, those spam texts and the scam emails you get all the time, the ones that flood your phone, well, they're not random. The scammers buy your personal info. And the data brokers, they're the ones who are selling it. 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
3: ABC News, I'm Dave Packard. We've just learned that U.S. forces carried out another airstrike targeting a suspected drug smuggling boat in the Eastern Pacific. Southcom says two people were killed, there was a survivor, and the U.S. military contacted the U.S. Coast Guard to carry out a search and rescue. The Honda virus-infected cruise ship preparing to moor in the Canary Islands this weekend. ABC's Maggie Rooley is there.
4: Right now we're in the port where the ship won't even be allowed to dock. We expect it to anchor in the water. Everyone on board will be given a medical assessment before being ferried off in small groups, taken to the port here in hazmat suits, and then boarded onto military-guarded buses and taken to the airport.
3: No answer yet from Iran to a framework for peace talks. Secretary of State Marco Rubio had said he expected an answer today. Meanwhile, American forces firing on two Iranian oil tankers, an effort to enforce the blockade of Iranian ports. Iran blasting the American strikes as a reckless military adventure at a delicate time. This is ABC News.
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6: Hi, it's Chris Crocker in the 4 News Now First Alert Weather Center. Expect clearing skies this evening. Winds will die down late tonight. Overnight low of 46 degrees. By Saturday morning, we're back to the sunshine full force. A high temperature of 74 with lighter winds. Almost 80 on Mother's Day with partly sunny.
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10: There's nothing quite like Idaho, but right now, that freedom is under attack by extremism. 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North Idaho Republicans, we're here for Idaho.
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4: Welcome back to the Lars Larson Show. It's a pleasure to be with you. I'm glad to get to your phone calls and emails in a moment at 866-HEY-LARS. That's 866-439-5277. Poll on X today. Should we end the now 100-year-old ban on buying handguns through the mail? My answer to that is yes. And the U.S. Postal Service is considering a brand new rule that takes effect. Now, there are 22 Democrat attorneys general. You can pretty well bet that Oregon and Washington are represented among those 22 knucklehead attorneys general. And they say, well, the Postal Service lacks the authority to override a law that bans the mailing of concealable firearms except by licensed dealers. The Department of Justice argued the 1927 law is unconstitutional and that the patchwork of state gun regulations makes it difficult for lawful gun owners to transport their firearms. I would agree with that notion. So get rid of the rule. Should we end the 100-year-old ban on mailing handguns? I would answer that one yes. You can answer it any way you like. You want to jump into the conversation, it's 866-HEY-LARS. That's 866-439-5277. Send your emails to talk@LarsLarson.com. And we always put naysayers first. Theodore, you're a naysayer. What do you and I disagree about that makes you a naysayer today?
5: Well, the first thing before I get to my topic is you're wrong on the law on Jayapal. You're wrong on the law. But this is why I called.
4: Why didn't you tell me why I'm wrong? Is she not violating the Logan Act?
5: Do I get to make my point? Is there any free speech in KXL?
4: No. There's the speech I allow.
5: You got a license.
4: No, but tell me.
5: You get a license from the people of America.
4: If you're going to make a point about Pramila Jayapal deliberately subverting the foreign policy of the United States, which you would agree the Constitution gives foreign policy.
5: I merely told you, you know nothing about the law, and it's not constitutional.
4: I love how Theodore screams. Go ahead, Theodore. What was the point you actually wanted to call in about?
5: I'm calling about the financial violence that the Republicans and Donald Trump, the Prez right now, what they're carrying out against the American people and the fuel prices. They are looting our natural resources. The reason you're paying $6 to $7, $8 a gallon for diesel and for gasoline is because they are exporting crude and they are exporting distillates from the United States. Otherwise, we would have probably $2.75 fuel, and that's before you brought in the Venezuelan.
4: Can I ask you a question in aid of an objection,
5: Theodore? We should probably have approximately
4: $1.75.
5: I know
4: Theodore doesn't actually want to listen to a question because it might blow him up. Theodore, are you suggesting that we should go to the private companies that sell the oil? And they are private companies. The United States government gets a piece of what comes out of every oil well that's drilled on public lands, but only a piece. I think it's 15, might be 18%, but it's about 15 to 18%. The rest of it belongs to a private company. Are you suggesting we go to those private companies and say, we're not going to let you sell that to the highest bidder. You must sell it within the United States at a lower price. Is that what you're suggesting?
5: I'm saying it should be, and I know you don't understand this.
4: Answer my question first, please. Answer my question first.
5: I'm going to tell you a little bit about why you don't understand the law.
4: Anytime Theodore doesn't have an answer to a question, he changes the subject. I'm asking, Theodore.
5: No, I'm not.
4: I understand we're exporting about 5 million barrels a day. I know that.

0: understand that all of that oil is being exported by private companies, and you're telling them you have to sell this at a loss in the United States rather than to the highest bidder, to whoever wants to buy it.
1: May I make a point, Larson?
0: Well, I asked you a question, and you said you would answer it.
1: We called people like you at my high school mental midgets.
0: Okay, that's fine. You can call.
1: You don't understand.
0: You know, and they probably, since you went to a private school, they probably taught you that ad hominem attacks are some of the weakest attacks of all. But will you answer my question? Are you saying we should tell private companies who they're allowed to sell to?
1: You make it a public policy, and therefore to violate that becomes against the law. Yes, I'm saying the public policy of the government should be that no distillates or crude leaves Venezuela or leaves America. The Venezuelan should come here, and the American stuff should all stay here. You'll have $1.25 gallon fuel.
0: I don't think that's the way it'll work, Theo.
1: And Donald Trump are raping America financially right now.
0: Do you agree with that he needed? Okay. Theodore he never gets tired of interrupting. He never has an answer to the questions. If you want to have a country where the government, the federal government of the country, tells you who owns the oil, well, the private companies do. They drilled it. They brought it up out of the ground. Did they have to pay the federal government a 15% portion of what they got out of the ground? They did. Did they have to pay lease fees for the ground they drilled on? They did. Do they own the oil now? If you own the oil now, who are you allowed to sell it to? Theodore would have you act like a communist country in which you say to the private companies, you are not allowed to sell that oil to the highest bidder. You must sell it to whoever we tell you to sell it to, and we're going to effectively dictate what the price of that oil is. Theodore doesn't seem to understand worldwide markets either, because oil is a worldwide commodity. The value of a barrel of oil almost anywhere on planet Earth is going to be about the same. So if somehow he thinks when the gallon of gas or the gallon of diesel you have, 75% of the cost of that gallon of gas, strip off the sales taxes, strip off the gasoline taxes, strip off the crazy carbon taxes, what is left, say $3, 75% of that reflects the price of the oil in a barrel. That somehow Theodore thinks that that while the rest of the world is paying $100 a barrel, that America is going to be able to say, well, we're only paying $50 a barrel. We've cut the cost in half. Somehow. Well, only if you let the government tell the rest of the world, you're not allowed to buy oil from America, and we have private companies here who aren't allowed to sell oil to you either. And if you think that kind of thing works, hey, Nixon tried wage and price controls. It was a gigantic failure, and he was a Republican. By the way, you want to be a hero this Mother's Day? This is the gift that mom is going to love and actually use. 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Your emails are always welcome. talk@larslarson.com. 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And, of course, you can always call the show, 866-439-5222.

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9: Welcome back to the Lars Larson Show. I want to give you an example of a case, and then I want to talk to one of our favorite experts about this legal case, because it is absolutely horrific as far as I'm concerned, because it involves a man and involves a suspect. And as a result of this man, a mom is dead. And the man we're talking about had 24 prior arrests where charges kept getting dropped. And the DA in the case was actually warned explicitly by the police, this guy is a bomb waiting to go off. Well, the bomb did go off. And as I said, a mom is dead. So now that we talk about it with Josh Marquis, who is the former VP of the National DA's Association. Josh, welcome back to the program.
10: Thank you, Lars.
9: Tell me what we should make of this Virginia prosecutor, Steve Descano. What do you know about him?
10: Descano is what I call an anti-district attorney. He was elected, beat a real good prosecutor, a friend of mine, in full disclosure, named Ray Morrow, who was the elected DA in Fairfax County until just a few years ago. And then Soros, like he did in many places, ran this guy Descano as a quote progressive. Descano has just been laying waste to this very important county, which abuts on Washington, D.C. And there was a horrific murder very recently where a 40-year-old woman was murdered by a immigrant.
9: Illegal alien.
10: Legally, from Sierra Leone.
9: Let's just call them what they are. Illegal alien. Alien's a term of art in the law. Illegal means he's not here legally. I think that's perfectly good, even though I know most woke folks don't like it.
10: Well, the only alien he's not, you know, it's not like from, you know, Area 51, but the guy is an alien. And Descano was specifically warned by area police agencies, this guy is super dangerous. But Descano was so intent on basically carrying out this super woke agenda that the Soros people are pressing, that he refused to do anything about this guy. And then, as you think pointed out, he exploded. Now, what is interesting is that, and as you know, and some of your listeners know from hearing me, not a big fan of Trump, but one of his best appointments is a woman named Harim Dillon, who is the Assistant Attorney General of the United States for Civil Rights. And she is now going after this bad DA for some of these things and is heading up a criminal investigation. it's one of those times when I think the Trump administration is absolutely right to be doing what they're doing.
9: Well, and Josh, one of the things I didn't really, I guess I could have thought generically it would be against the law, but is it legal for any prosecutor, whether federal or state prosecutor, to weigh what are called immigration consequences? And I've volunteered, Josh, that many years ago I had a producer who was a legal resident alien in the United States. It was a young lady. And she was a Canadian alien, but she was, we called her a Canalian, and she had a green card. But she told me on any number of occasions, boy, if I ever break the law, I can lose my green card altogether. But they've made it illegal for a DA to sit there and say, well, I would charge this person with the crime they appear to be guilty of, but if I do that, it will have an effect on their immigration status. It's literally illegal to consider the immigration consequences, isn't it?
10: Well, it is, and particularly in blue states. And the reason they've done that is essentially ultra-liberal legislators have wanted to make it so that you can't in any way consider it. Now, this is coming back to bite Descano because essentially he was saying, I have to, you know, weigh the fact that this poor Sierra Leone refugee, which I guess just means anybody who enters the United States illegally, might get deported, and therefore I'm never going to prosecute him. Now, ironically, I think the feds do it differently, but of course, immigration is their bailiwick. In many states, there are laws that say the local prosecutor cannot even basically know about, or the police can't even know about immigration status. But the idea that, in this case, that he would basically give the guy a bonus for it is even more outrageous.
9: Well, let me ask you about this, too, because you're a lawyer, I'm not a lawyer. But I understand that the Constitution affords that everybody has to be treated equally under the law. Can you treat people equally under the law? If, say, somebody committed the same crime as Abdul Jalla, the guy from Sierra Leone, but they're an American citizen, and they get charged with a full violation of the law. But Abdul does not, because of his immigration status. If you actually followed that as a practice, which it appears Steve Descano did, you would effectively say, I'm not going to treat everybody who's committed a crime or thought accused of committing a crime the same in my district, which is a violation of the constitutional rights of those people, isn't it?
10: Well, exactly, and that's why the Civil Rights Division of the Department of Justice, liberals may not like it, but this is the flip side to what happened for a long time. The claim was, oh, well, you're treating this person differently because, let's say, they're from South America. Okay, well, the flip can be true, too. If you're providing special protections for somebody because they happen to be from a particular country or of a particular ethnicity or religion or race or whatever else, and you're basically then the person from the United States is going to get a harsher plea, yes, that's fundamentally violating their constitutional rights.
9: Kind of, as I've said, it turns Americans into second-class citizens to illegal aliens. Last thing, and I want your thoughts on this, because you and I have been critical of George Soros for a long time. He put $600,000 into Descano's campaign fund. Is there any other legitimate agenda to what he's been doing?
10: Well, as a former journalist, I'm sure Soros believes in what he's doing, however wrong-headed it is. And what he realized is that fairly cheaply, he could dramatically affect criminal justice policy, because most prosecutor races around the United States generally don't get anywhere near that kind of money in them. So he realized that he could actually really tweak law enforcement by simply getting involved.
9: But you answer that, but what is his agenda? What's he trying to achieve? Just a lawless America?
10: He's anti-law enforcement. He doesn't want people to go to prison. He doesn't want the death penalty. He doesn't want mandatory sentencing. He basically is pro-criminal, if we're going to get right down to it.
9: And I guess there's nothing illegal about being pro-criminal. And if you're a billionaire, you can support pro-crime activities all day long. Josh Marquis, the former vice president of the National DA's Association, talking about Steve Descano, the current, DA or prosecutor in Fairfax County in the Commonwealth of Virginia. 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
16: From ABC News, I'm Dave Hatter. U.S. forces today carried out another airstrike targeting a suspected drug smuggling boat in the eastern Pacific. Southcom says two people were killed. There was a survivor, and the U.S. military contacted the U.S. Coast Guard to carry out search and rescue. Secretary of State Marco Rubio said he expected to hear today from Iran regarding whether they'll go along with that one-page framework for peace talks submitted by the U.S. It's now Saturday in Tehran, and still nothing. President Trump asked about it as he left the White House tonight.
17: They have no military. They have not a lot left. We'll see what happens.
18: As the U.S. awaits Iran's answer on peace talks, American forces firing on two Iranian oil tankers, an effort to enforce the blockade of Iranian ports. Iran blasting the American strikes as a reckless military adventure at a delicate time.
16: ABC News Chief Global Affairs Correspondent Martha Raddatz. Dozens of passengers on board the hantavirus-infected cruise ship are preparing to dock at the Canary Islands this weekend before their whisked away for quarantine after that outbreak was discovered on board. ABC's Maggie Rulli on what will happen to the American passengers.
19: The U.S. State Department says it's in direct communication with Americans on board. A CDC team will meet them and escort them onto a charter flight heading to the National Quarantine Unit in Omaha, Nebraska. It's unclear how long they will stay. It's the same facility used to quarantine COVID patients in those early days of the outbreak.
20: A trove of UFO documents released by the Pentagon.
21: More than 400 incidents, sightings of unknown flying objects made public for the first time, officially called Unidentified Anomalous Phenomena, or UAPs, better known as UFOs. President Trump, who after prodding from congressional Republicans, declassified the files, touting complete and maximum transparency, writing it's up to the public to decide for themselves what the hell is going on.
20: That's ABC's Jay O'Brien. 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
20: Fire officials in St. Bernard Parish in Louisiana say a large fire inside the Chalmette refinery is under control after an explosion this afternoon. No injuries were reported, and all staff inside the refinery have been accounted for. Ryan Roy with the St. Bernard Parish Fire Department says, for right now, they do not know the cause of the fire.
23: Apparently, there was some type of fire that involved on one of the units. I don't know what actually was inside of the unit. That would be under investigation.
20: The Trump administration imposing new economic sanctions on Cuba, intensifying the crisis on the island nation. The price of gas in Cuba is now about $40 a gallon due to a U.S. oil blockade. ABC's Whit Johnson's in Havana.
24: Despite the war with Iran and military action in Venezuela earlier this year, the Trump administration has remained fixated on Cuba. The Cuban foreign minister warning of a bloodbath if the U.S. tries to take over.
25: We take threats by the United States very seriously. It seems that the U.S. government has chosen a dangerous path, a path that could lead to unimaginable consequences, to a humanitarian catastrophe, to a genocide, to the loss of Cuban and young American lives. It could also lead to a bloodbath in Cuba.
20: California Governor Gavin Newsom today introduced a new state program to give parents of newborns free diapers before leaving the hospital. Dave Packer, ABC News.
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8: 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A shout out to our friends in Spencer, Iowa, who catch great talk radio all day on KICD in Spencer, Iowa, AM 1240. And you can find my show there Monday through Friday. Let me tell you what's coming up this hour, and then we'll get to your phone calls and emails. Connecticut just handed its government the power to decide who's allowed to teach their kids at home. You know, homeschooling. Is this about protecting the children or controlling the parents? Families have paid thousands of dollars to take their kids on a Disney cruise. Some of those employees turned out to be child predators. Would you hold Disney liable in that case? I know what I would do. Virginia Democrats rewrote the Constitution. They tried to do that anyway. They spent $64 million on redistricting. They ran a statewide election, and all of it to try to grab a hold of four seats in the United States Congress. And guess what happened? The Virginia courts threw it out. And the Republicans didn't have to spend nearly $64 million. And I got to tell you something, about $40 million of that $64 million, that came from a super PAC that is controlled by Hakeem Jeffries, or at least works in line with Hakeem Jeffries' campaign. And guess what? They are very unhappy. They just flushed $64 million down the toilet. They got exactly nothing for it. And in fact, their plans to take over a majority in the House of Representatives, that may have just gone down the tubes, even in a state like Virginia, where they ran a statewide election, but they forgot to check and find out whether or not it was legal to do what they were doing. Oh, and our poll on X today. We put up a brand new poll question every day. It's written out of the news of the day. Should we end the 100-year-old ban on mailing handguns? Let me tell you what's going on. 1927, a law was passed that said the Postal Service cannot carry through the mails concealable guns, meaning handguns, not rifles, not shotguns. Well, after 100 years, handguns may be mailed through the U.S. Postal Service. They are proposing a change in the rules. And in comments that were submitted this week, 22 Democrat attorneys general are saying, you can't let the Postal Service do that. Now, I have a feeling the Postal Service, which loses money hand over fist every single day, they would probably like to be carrying more packages at this point. The U.S. Department of Justice is arguing that 1927 law is unconstitutional and that the patchwork of state gun regulations makes it very difficult for lawful gun owners to be able to transport firearms. So the attorneys general are arguing that allowing individuals to send handguns through the mail without going through a licensed seller, that costs a lot of money, extra trouble, will make it easier for prohibited persons like felons and domestic abusers to get their hands on guns. I think that is a bunch of hogwash. The anti-gun types, they will always tell you that if we just had enough rules that we'd be able to keep the guns out of the hands of the bad guys. Do you know what the bad guys get most, or where they get most of their guns? They steal them. And some of the people who steal the guns sell them to other criminals. There are already laws that say you can't steal guns. There are already laws that say you can't take your stolen guns and sell them to convicted felons. So go out and enforce those laws and stop worrying about what law-abiding citizens are doing by sending guns through the mail. By the way, Has it occurred to you that Donald Trump may be one of the most transparent presidents in history? The War Department, formerly known as the Department of Defense, is releasing 160 files today. They relate to sightings of UFOs dating back about 80 years. President Trump said, I think it's going to be very interesting to people. The American people can now access the federal government's declassified UAP files instantly, no clearance required. Now, do I think there's any tremendous significance to the idea of releasing all the UFO files? I really don't. And in fact, one of the things we've already heard about coming out of some of those documents is that there may have been other countries that were trying to use the fraud of UFOs. Not all UFOs, I think, are fraudulent, but I think some of them are. And I think they were used by other countries to create, you know, discontent in the United States. They were creating problems. But it turns out that videos of objects taken in the skies over Greece, Iraq, Japan, United Arab Emirates, and the U.S. over the decades, J.D. Vance has said that he is obsessed with the UFO files. Actually, I think J.D. Vance should focus on his job. His biggest part of his job is not the UFO files. But then again, there are a lot of people who get very excited about the UFOs. So now you've got more transparency from the United States government. If you want to join the best conversation in talk journalism, it's here every single day at 866-HEY-LARS. That's 866-439-5277. Send your emails to talk@LarsLarson.com. I did want to mention one story that I saw a little bit earlier today. This just confirms, in case you are ever in any doubt, that the Chinese communists are a real threat to reasonable countries on this planet. Norway's Interior Security Service, known as the PST, announced late yesterday that it had arrested a Chinese woman suspected of spying on Norwegian satellite data. Searches were carried out at two addresses, one of them on the island of Andøya in the Arctic Circle, which hosts both a rocket launch pad and a weapons testing site. I got to tell you something. I think Beijing is trying to spy on the rest of the world, and I don't think that China has our best interests at heart. Let's go to your calls on a First Amendment Friday. Hey, Greg, welcome to the program. What's on your mind today?
0: On mailing of handguns.
8: Yeah.
0: You can use registered mail. Registered mail is pretty special. It takes sealed up, tamper-proof stuff. If you're sending U.S. secrets to the Pentagon from the Middle East to the APO, you got to put U.S. secret on it. So, registered mail is secure. U.S. citizens pass it off as active secret clearances throughout the whole mail chain. So, there shouldn't be a problem with sending handguns that way if you can send the invasion plans of Canada to the troops in Idaho.
8: Well, and Greg, here's the thing. If you can send things securely, and if you know that when you send it through the mail, the U.S. Postal Service is, I think they call it the Mail Inspection Service, but it's their law enforcement arm. I mean, if they're capable of spotting other kinds of contraband going through the mail, should it really be a problem if you're legitimately sending guns from point A to point B in America and not having to, say, put them into some, either go through a licensed dealer and that's going to cost extra money and take extra time? Is there any reason for the Postal Service not to be able to do that kind of service for Americans?
0: The postal inspectors are absolute experts. They're the FBI of that. There was stuff going missing in the Middle East at the American post offices. I recommend on how to use RFID and track the stolen stuff back to the foxhole. They nailed several contractors. So if you got a problem, it's pretty easy to fix.
8: Well, and I got to tell you something, Greg. I have a friend who used to work in the Secret Service, now works for the Postal Inspection Service. He said, Lars, one day he said, do you know if you go to France, could you rent a post office box? I said, I would imagine I could. He said, you couldn't. You're a foreign national. They'll make you go through all kinds of hoops to be able to get a postal box. But he said, in America, we let foreign nationals rent them. We let people use dead drops where you send stuff to one place and it gets mailed onto another place. We could close a lot of those holes very, very quickly if we chose to. It's First Amendment Friday, and you're listening to the Lars Larson Show.

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14: There's nothing quite like Idaho, but right now, that freedom is under attack by extremism. We're North Idaho Republicans, and we're worried about the future of our region. Kootenai County is in a battle over the direction of our local Republican politics. 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North Idaho Republicans, we're here for Idaho.
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1: Welcome back to the Lars Larson Show. I'm absolutely convinced that the teachers' unions of America are bent on destroying any other kind of education that they do not control and that their members do not earn a paycheck from. And if you need more evidence of that, I think that Ralph Rodriguez is going to be able to supply that. Ralph joins us now. Ralph is an attorney with the Homeschool Legal Defense Association. Mr. Rodriguez, welcome to the program.
2: Hey, Lars, thanks so much. Thanks for having me.
1: And by the way, if my audience is hearing this and they say we might need some help from the Homeschool Legal Defense Association, how would they go about getting a hold of you?
2: Absolutely. Go to hslda.org, and it's very easy to become a member. There's a nominal fee involved, just that it helps to ensure that our services can continue ongoing funded, but that's how we go about our business. It's a membership-driven organization. But if there are instances in which a non-member family is having trouble with the law, then we are also happy to step in wherever possible.
1: So would you mind telling my audience what the state of Connecticut is doing right now, passing a law to give the state the power to decide which parents are allowed to homeschool their kids and which parents are not?
2: Yeah, it's really an unprecedented measure in terms of what has been passed by the legislature early this week. So there's two parts that would fundamentally change how homeschooling works in Connecticut. The first part is honestly very run-of-the-mill. It would require a notice of intent by the parent to submit to the state Department of Education when they intend to homeschool their child, and that would apply to all families in the state when they decide to homeschool, and that would be an annual basis. The first year that they do so would have to be in person. But then the more controversial aspect, and the one that we've been fighting against for several months now, is that upon withdrawing one's child from public school, that would trigger a notification to the Department of Children and Families, the child welfare agency in the state. And they would do a five-day inquiry as to whether any adult living in the family is on the state's child abuse registry, or if the family is undergoing an investigation for neglect or abuse. That could sound nice if you're trying to assert that you're looking out for the well-being of children, but really under the hood, we see that the standard of proof or the legal standards for both of these things, the child abuse registry and also investigations, are just really low bars. So really, any families can get caught up in these things.
1: Well, and in fact, it just suggests that if you're going to try to homeschool your kids, is that probable cause to believe that those parents or other people in the home might be a danger to the children? Because I guess you could say that about virtually any family, couldn't you?
2: Well, that's also the argument that we've been trying to make, is that the bill creates an inherent suspicion that homeschool families and homeschool parents are abusing their kids or setting them up for failure. That's just not the case. And we've also been able to show statistics that demonstrate children who are publicly educated in private education institutions unfortunately experience neglect and abuse too. So it's not a homeschooling issue. It's just a human issue, and homeschool families shouldn't be singled out.
1: Well, in fact, I'd almost go farther than that, Ralph. I don't know that I'm not a lawyer, so it may not be a good legal argument, but I would say if parents say, I'll just send my kids to the public schools and trust them to educate my kid, you know, a lot of parents do that. But if a parent says no, I want to make sure that I am in charge of my child's education. I want to make sure my child is not being indoctrinated or sexualized at school. To me, that shows a greater, a greater concern about the outcome for the kid versus, the government will do it? Fine. Send the kids off to the local public school. I would almost think that they would be less suspicious than the parents who just say, whatever the public schools do for my kid, that's fine. And again, I know some people are going to take that in an adverse way, but if you say, I'm going to put the extra time and attention into doing the education myself, To me, that says a greater commitment to the kids. Now, my granddaughter is homeschooled, and she's doing very, very well. And notoriously, I mean, for decades, I've been hearing about homeschool kids who routinely win the, you know, the spelling bees, win the chess championships. They do very, very well. And the public school kids, lately especially, not so very much.
2: Yeah, no, I mean, despite your disclaimer, I would agree with everything you said. HSLDA would agree with everything you said. The time and attention, the resources that homeschool families dedicate and devote to educating their children, it does demonstrate that these folks do indeed care about their children. They care about what they're being taught, the quality of the education, the safety. Many families withdraw their children from the schools because of safety concerns, whether it be bullying or, you know, any other tragedies that take place in institutions. So you're absolutely right there. And so, unfortunately, with the legislator, the arguments have fallen on deaf ears. They went along largely party lines in both chambers. And now we're waiting for to see what the governor does. And we're lobbying his office. We have a call to action with our membership to try to get him to veto the bill, and so we're waiting on that right now.
1: Well, and by the way, I want to ask you about the comment that was made by the Education Ranking Committee member, Senator Eric Bethel, or Berthel.
2: Yes.
1: Had said, look, this really comes down to whether the child is a creature of the state or is the child of parents. And I mean, this has been kind of one of those essential fights that's going on lately, that there are people, Virginia was one state where they literally said, parents have no business telling us what we're going to teach your kids and what we're not going to teach your kids. They take the attitude the child is just chattel property of the state. Would you agree?
2: Oh, absolutely. Factions and people with this worldview do believe that it is all our children involved. And I was glad to hear the senator, and there was actually another one during the debate the other night that said, it's not our children. These children belong to the parents. And so this notion that public education has been in place since the beginning of time is just not true. In fact, what's really normal when you look at human history is parent-directed education. And that quote, a mere creature of the state, comes from Supreme Court precedent, in which the court there said that the child is not the mere creature of the state, and the parents have the fundamental right to direct the upbringing and education of their children. And it's just been reiterated time and again by the Supreme Court as recently as this past session just a few weeks ago.
1: I'm talking to Ralph Rodriguez, who's an attorney with the Homeschool Legal Defense Association. We're coming up on the break, but Mr. Rodriguez, I think this is so critically important. I mean, my wife and I were both educated in public schools, you know, the government-run public schools, but they were the government-run public schools of 40 or 50 years ago. The schools today are far more sexualized, far more politicized. There's far more indoctrination that's going on, and at least if you take a look at the NAEP test scores from around the United States, the results they're producing for a country that spends the greatest amount of money per child per year on public education, the results we get are just, you know, garbage. But unfortunately, the teachers' unions have become one of the major funding sources for the Democrat Party. That's Ralph Rodriguez from the Homeschool Legal Defense Association. You can reach out to them at HSLDA, and you're listening to the Lars Larson Show.
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0: 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Use the right safety seat. Buckle up. 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
2: Welcome back to the Lars Larson Show on First Amendment Friday. I'm glad to get to your phone calls and emails. This is a notion that I think is very attractive. I'm normally not in favor of a lot of lawsuits, but families who paid thousands of dollars to take their kids on a Disney cruise vacation. But what they didn't know was that Disney had child predators who are working on the ship. Should the Disney company have to answer for that? And I say that because over the last half dozen years or so, maybe even over the last decade, I've noticed that a striking number of times that when they have raids and they pick up pedophiles and they pick up people who are associated with child pornography, you know, those kinds of offenses, they seem to pick up a number of people who work at Disney. Now, you could say when you're a big company and you employ tens of thousands of people, you're going to get all kinds of people in the crowd of employees that you have on board. But imagine this. What they did was they looked at the cruise ships. U.S. Customs and Border Protection boarded five different cruise ships, including a Disney cruise that was docked in San Diego. This happened in late April, so last month, as part of an ongoing child sexual exploitation material enforcement operation. After boarding the vessels and interviewing 26 suspected crew members from the Philippines, one from Portugal, one from Indonesia, officers confirmed that all the suspects were involved in either the receipt, the possession, the transportation, the distribution, or the viewing of child sexual exploitation material or child pornography. CBP canceled their visas, and these criminals are being removed from our country. We have a zero-tolerance policy for this kind of behavior, and we have fully cooperated with law enforcement. That's what Disney says. While the majority of these individuals were not from our cruise line, those that were are no longer with the company. That's good that they've acted in that way. But you would wonder, is there a way to screen, especially when you've got foreign nationals working on a cruise ship, to make sure you don't put children in close proximity to people who've already shown a predilection for that kind of perversion? To your calls now. It is First Amendment Friday. If you want to join the best conversation in talk journalism, it's right here on the Lars Larson Show. And you're welcome to join at 866-HEY-LARS. That's 866-439-5277. Send your emails to talk@LarsLarson.com. Start with Dalton in Alaska. Hey, Dalton, thanks for listening. Glad you're on board in America's 50th state. What's on your mind today?
3: Well, I was listening to the homeschool guy, and the first thing came to my mind is, you know, they're crying about the kids being destroyed. The government has taken our kids and not only twisted and raped their minds, they raped their bodies, and it's crazy. And then they give them shots. All of these people went and died, and nobody is going after anybody.
2: I'm not sure what are you talking about? All these people have died. What are we referring to there?
3: We're talking millions of people died from that shot. You know what I mean? The point is the government is coming after people's bodies, literally, not only their mind, and nobody goes after them. Nobody's going to stop this. They're not going to let you have a homeschool unless you go shoot a teacher. That's about it.
2: No, let's not even suggest shooting teachers. But did you have any kind of comment at all on Connecticut? Because the idea of Connecticut passing a law saying that you, the parent, who I think have a natural right to educate your child, if you choose to send your kid to a government-provided school, that's one thing. That's also your choice because every one of the 50 states allows parents to send their kids to public schools, and the kids have to be educated in some way. Should the state be deciding whether or not a parent is allowed to educate their child? That's where I think they've gone a step too far.
3: Well, all you got to do is just don't do it, don't comply, and when they come,
2: you are making some you're going places I don't want you to go. If somebody is not threatening your life, but they've come to your house to check on whether or not your child's being educated, I'm reasonably sure, not being a defense attorney myself, that you're not

allowed to just shoot them, unless, of course, they are putting your life in at risk in some way. But thanks very much for the call. 866-439-5277. Send your emails to talk@LarsLarsen.com. By the way, the Trump administration continues to go after some of the racial preferences that have worked their way into American society in ways that I never thought would happen. For example, the Justice Department has now concluded that one of the top medical schools in America, UCLA Medical School, has engaged in illegal race-based discrimination in deciding who gets into the school and who does not. It alleges the school favored black and Hispanic applicants in violation of federal law. It says UCLA's admissions process has been focused on racial demographics at the expense of merit and excellence that allows racial politics to distract the school from the vital work of training great doctors. That comes from Assistant Attorney General Harmeet Dhillon. Listen, this is the problem we've had for a long, long time. And it goes all the way back to the Bakke decision, which is, I think, more than 40 years. It might be close to 50 years ago. If you've got medical schools, they've got to decide who gets into the school, who does not. How should you make that decision? The MCAT tests would be one good way. GPA would be another way. Your undergraduate college degree would be another way to determine who gets into medical school and who does not. Do you know what's a terrible way to decide whether or not somebody is allowed to go to medical school or not? Letting somebody decide based on whether or not you check a certain box that makes the woke folks happy. Meaning, if you say, well, we have to let in more people of color. No, you don't. You have to let in more people of quality. In other words, there are black candidates out there who get very good test scores, and they should probably become doctors. There are Hispanic candidates who do as well. There are men who do. There are women who do. There are probably gay and lesbians who would make great doctors, but that should be based not based on their skin color, not based on what's between their legs, not based on what kind of sex they like or what kind of sex they don't like. It should be based on their capabilities to become a medical professional. The minute you start making those decisions based on, well, skin color, based on LGBTQ and garbage like that, you're going to have a problem. And you're going to have doctors that are going to end up killing people. By the way, folks, Mother's Day is right around the corner. And instead of just getting her the usual flowers and dinner, I can give you something more meaningful to think about. I'm talking about health. Because in most families, as soon as somebody gets sick, well, moms are the first to step in. They take care of everyone, and they usually put themselves last in line. And that needs to change. Right now at All Family Pharmacy, you can make a step in that direction. They're running a huge Mother's Day sale, and I've used All Family Pharmacy myself, for myself and for my family. 35% off on everything on the site with the code LARS35. 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
12: Welcome back to the Lars Larson Show and what we like to call First Amendment Friday. 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And consider this. The Democrats just flushed $64 million down the toilet, trying to steal 4 House seats in Virginia. And a court Well, they just torched the entire scheme. So I thought we'd visit with Casey Crosby, who's co-chair of the Republican National Committee. Casey, welcome to the program. And how would you like to have been the person who had to go to Hakeem Jeffries and say your super PAC just wasted $40 million on nothing?
13: Well, listen, we love that they wasted that money in Virginia, and I will say it's a great day for Virginians, and it's also a great day for Fair Maps, and I have to say I am very proud to serve under Chairman Gruters and our staff who made a calculated decision to litigate this, and they've spent millions of dollars, like you said, over $64 million, and we made a very decisive decision because we knew the law was on our side, and it was clear, black and white, and we won. And so it feels good today to be a Republican.
12: I guess what it suggests about the people on the Democrat Party side of the aisle, and I suggest this all the time, they're not very competent. Because you would think before you spend $64 million on an effort like that, wouldn't you go to lawyers and maybe spend, I don't know, a few tens of thousands of dollars and say, if we get this passed, will it actually pass constitutional muster? Or are we going to get thrown out of court? Which they did fairly quickly, didn't they?
13: Yeah, well, you would think that they would be a little better stewards with their money. But, you know, I guess what we see is a pattern with the Democrats with their spending. If you look back to even just the presidential election, I mean, Kamala Harris spent billions of dollars on that election, wasted billions of investor money on her campaign. I was the former treasurer of the RNC. We worked with a lot less. We were very efficient with our money. If it wasn't going out to get out the vote or to protect the vote, we just weren't doing it. And we had a great leader with President Trump who made election integrity and growing our party the priority. And that's what we're doing going into these midterms. And so we are unified. And, you know, and finally, the RNC is on the offense. And it feels pretty good not to be on our heels.
12: I'll bet it does. Now, I know you've got a heart out because you got another commitment to get to, but I got to ask you this. This one went to the Virginia Supreme Court because this was decided based on the state constitution. Now, I'm not a lawyer either, but that means it pretty well stops there. There is no effective appeal in which the Democrats could go, say, to the U.S. Supreme Court or the federal courts and get this Virginia Supreme Court decision overturned. Or am I wrong about that?
13: Yeah, no, you are correct. This was a state issue. It was handled by the state Supreme Court, and it is done. And, you know, we are very excited. I mean, the Dems are just showing again. They're in
12: a
13: free fall with everything. Yeah. Yeah, no, absolutely. And so, you know, and again, we feel like we're great on our issues. We feel very confident going into the midterms. And, you know, we've got to go out and get our message out across the country now. And, we're on the offense, and we're going to make sure that we win these midterms and make sure President Trump is a four-year president. That's our number one goal at the RNC. But, you know, we are unified with the White House and across the board with our sister committees, and we're going to be on the offense, and we're going to be fighting on policy. And, you know, they brought this fight to us, and I laugh because they you know, said things like, oh, the Republicans are going to find out, and we're going to be in battle with them. And we just keep beating them because the law is very clear on these issues.
12: You know, I was thinking, Casey, you give me some advice. Would it be inappropriate for Mother's Day to send an orange jail jumpsuit to Louise Lucas's office? Do you think maybe she should be fitted? Because I can't believe the kind of garbage that goes. I mean, I have got a friend, Joe Thomas, in Virginia. I said, what's the deal? He says, she is the Democrat to end all Democrats. She's been in office, what, a third of a century? And she's got a pot shop running right next door to her, to the office of the Senate President Pro Tem. Is that really the way the Democrats run things in the Commonwealth of Virginia?
13: Apparently so. And, you know, I've really enjoyed a bunch of the memes today with her suggesting she go get another gummy or something like that. But, yeah, you know, the Republican and the Republican Party, I mean, we knew in Virginia that the law was very clear, and we made a decision that we were going to fight this through the courts. And, you know, and it's a lesson, too, I think, that sometimes you don't always see what's in front of you or what's going on behind the scenes, but the Republican Party is working very hard and working together to make sure and in a unified manner that we are on the offense and doing our best to get these wins where we can, because we feel like the law is on our side.
12: Well, you know what? I hope, like you do, that the Democrats find new and creative ways to flush tens of millions of dollars down the toilet, because that means they have less to play with. They're going to have to go back to their union pals and ask them to refill their campaign coffers. Casey, I know you got to go, but thank you so much for the time on a Friday night.
13: Oh, thank you for having me. I'm in Utah, and we're doing grassroots events out here, and so it's a great day, and I'm happy to be on anytime. You have a great weekend.
12: Thank you so much, ma'am. That is Casey Crosby. She is the co-chair of the Republican National Committee. Let me go to Nikki. Hey, Nikki, you heard my comments about Disney and their cruise ship and some of the perverts that were removed from the cruise ship by CBP. What's on your mind on a First Amendment Friday night?
14: Well, how are they supposed to screen foreign nationals? And it got me thinking about things that I've read over the years where it seems like some of the countries that these folks were from kind of turn a blind eye to predatory behavior like this.
12: Probably.
14: And so my guess is these people aren't on a registry. They haven't been in custody. They haven't gone through any process. So when you go to do a background check on folks like this, how are you going to screen them? How is that going to work?
12: You know what, Nikki? I'll tell you what. I'm not an expert on that subject, but let me throw out a couple of ideas. Do you think that there might be companies out there that do background checks? Because the vast majority of us who've ever had a background check, I've had background checks for jobs. I don't have a criminal record. I don't have any of the rest of that. But you could look at my social media. You could look at a lot of other things. And I'll bet there are people. Do you think there are people out there who consult with big companies who need to background check employees for sensitive jobs? And you can't assume that every single pedophile is going to have a criminal record as a pedophile. That'd be convenient if everyone did. But do you imagine that really creative companies in the private sector have ways of saying, well, if you look at these things about the person, we can tell a lot about those things. Do you think that's one way to do it?
14: Well, yeah, that's what a lot of employers do nowadays, is they actually will check your social media just to see if they can gauge if you might be toxic or not. But
12: they might talk to your family members like we do criminal background or FBI background checks on people for federal jobs as well. Now, Disney can't maybe go that far. But if you say, if you're not giving us clean employees, we're going to go to another, I'll bet they go to people who supply those employees and say, if you're not going to give us clean employees that we can put on our cruise ships with small children, then we're not going to use you anymore. So find a way to do the background checks. And Nikki, maybe there's somebody smarter than me who can say, here's a way to do it.
14: I would hope so. Yeah, I would hope there's a way to do it because, you know, I have a stepson and I have a granddaughter. And after listening to what happened, I would never take my granddaughter on a Disney cruise.
12: I think that's the way all of us
11: have. The Lars Larson Show.
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20: From ABC News, I'm Dave Packard. A scramble to contain the Hantavirus outbreak aboard a cruise ship. Three passengers have died with 13 suspected or confirmed cases of the virus. That ship now headed for the Canary Islands. The CDC sending a team there to bring back Americans who are on board. Some have already returned.
21: In a new statement, California's Department of Public Health says it is aware that one individual from the cruise ship has returned home and is in contact with local public health officials, and at least one more Californian remains on board the ship. The agency says public health protocol is to do daily symptom monitoring and reporting. The state saying hantavirus pulmonary syndrome is rare but severe, with a fatality rate of 30-40%. Alex Stone, ABC News, Los Angeles.
20: U.S. peace talks with Iran appear to have come to a halt.
22: The two countries trying to agree on a framework for peace talks. The U.S. has submitted a one-page proposal. Secretary of State Marco Rubio saying he expected an answer from Iran today.
23: We should know something today. I mean, we're expecting a response from them. We'll see what the response entails. The hope is it's something that it can put us into a serious process of negotiation.
22: But that answer still has not come.
20: ABC's Martha Raddatz. President Trump announced today that Russia and Ukraine had agreed to a brief three-day ceasefire and prisoner swap this weekend following talks mediated by the United States.
24: I've settled eight wars and actually nine, and now it looks like we could have 10, but I would love to make that the 10th.
20: Russian President Putin had been calling for the short pause in attacks to take place over his country's Victory Day holiday on May 9th, which celebrates the Soviet defeat of Nazi Germany in World War II. A major setback for Democrats, Virginia's highest court striking down the redistricting referendum that voters narrowly approved last month. The state Supreme Court ruled 4-3 that Democratic-led legislature didn't follow proper procedure. Virginia plans to appeal to the U.S. Supreme Court. You're listening to ABC News.
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20: Pentagon released documentation of unexplained events in the sky. ABC's Jay O'Brien reports.
27: More than 400 incidents, sightings of unknown flying objects made public for the first time, officially called Unidentified Anomalous Phenomena, or UAPs, better known as UFOs. President Trump, who after prodding from congressional Republicans, declassified the files, touting complete and maximum transparency, writing it's up to the public to decide for themselves what the hell is going on.
20: If your child has a pet lizard, the CDC has a warning for you.
28: The Centers for Disease Control is out with a new warning about lizards, specifically veiled chameleons. According to the CDC, at least 5 children across 4 states have been infected with salmonella that's been traced back to the lizards, which carry the bacteria in their droppings. Each of the kids is under 2 years old. The CDC does not recommend pet reptiles for children under 5 due to the risk of serious illness. Mike Dubusky, ABC News.
20: The Social Security Administration released its list of 2025's most popular baby names. Olivia and Liam held the top spots for girls and boys a 7th straight year. Behind Liam, runners-up Noah, Oliver, and Theodore held their places from last year. But Charlotte took the number two spot for baby girls this year, ending Emma's 6-year run at 2nd place. Eliana debuted in the girls' top 10, knocking out Ava from 10th place. Dave Packer, ABC News.
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12: Welcome back to the Lars Larson Show. It's my favorite day of the week, First Amendment Friday. And why? Not because it ends the week, because we open up the phone lines and every subject is fair game on First Amendment Friday. So if you want to jump into the best conversation in talk journalism, it's here every day at 866-HEY-LARS. 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But as I said, on First Amendment Fridays, we allow a little greater latitude about what it is that you want to talk about, because we want to honor your First Amendment freedoms, and frankly, we want Americans to practice their First Amendment freedoms. 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Today's question: for the first time in 100 years, handguns could be mailed through the U.S. Postal Service if a proposed rule change takes effect. In a comment letter that was submitted this week, 22 Democrat attorneys general, you know how they are, argued that the Postal Service lacks the authority to override a 1927 federal law that bars the mailing of concealable firearms, that means pistols, except by licensed dealers. The Department of Justice argues that 1927 law is unconstitutional and that a patchwork of state gun regulations makes it difficult for lawful gun owners to be able to move firearms around the country. So the attorneys general say that allowing individuals to send handguns through the mail without consent and without a licensed seller makes it easier for prohibited persons like felons and domestic abusers to get access to handguns. Well, I don't think that's the case. I think this is a sensible change. Should we end the 100-year-old ban on mailing handguns? I would answer that one yes. You can answer it any way you like. You'll find the question at Lars Larson Show and at LarsLarson.com, and brought to you by AMAC, the Association of Mature American Citizens. AMAC has the conservative values I believe in. I joined about a decade ago. You can join too. Just go to amac.us or call 888-262-2006. AMAC is better. Better for you and better for America. Now, in yesterday's poll, I talked about this crazy member of the U.S. Congress. She's also a Democrat, although I may be redundant in saying she's both crazy and a Democrat. Pramila Jayapal, who has talked about the fact that the Trump administration has imposed sanctions on the island nation of Cuba. And she says she is actively working to subvert those sanctions. I think that's a violation of the Logan Act. I think that even lines up Pramila Jayapal, member of Congress and member of the Democrat Party, for charges that she could be accused of treason. Should the Democrats, who actively help Cuba get around U.S. sanctions, face criminal charges? I said yes to that. So did 93% of you, and only 7% of you were naysayers and said no to that particular idea. Glad to get your calls at 866-HEY-LARS. That's 866-439-5277. Send your emails to talk@LarsLarson.com. Let me tell you what's coming up this hour. Number one, a doctor who criticized Joe Biden on Fox News and was indicted 4 months later by the Department of Justice for Medicare fraud or Medicaid fraud for a total of $250. And the federal government under Joe Biden were so angry at this doctor because he contradicted them that they wanted to put him in prison for 50 years because of what they said was $250 worth of fraud. And the doctor, you will hear him make the case on this program, it wasn't fraud at all. It was a medical billing code error, and he doesn't even think they committed an error. He said they treated about 100,000 patients during the pandemic. There were five of them in which the government said the wrong billing code was used and the charge was $50 more than it should have been. So, should anybody who criticizes Joe Biden be indicted and pursued by the federal government to try to put you on trial? And they literally were proposing 50 years in prison for a $250 alleged fraud. A California town unanimously banned new gas stations to fight climate change. Now they want to get it back because they're broke. The city was making a lot of money on those gas stations. And as a result, the EVs that they thought were going to come to this little town never came. 79% of Americans say they don't trust big tech with their kids and controlling social media, but they also say they don't trust the government either. Should mom and dad be the last line of defense against the internet? On a First Amendment Friday, let's go first to Doug, who's a naysayer. Hey, Doug, welcome to the program. What's on your mind?
8: Thank you, Lars, for having me on. I disagree that the United States is a Christian nation. I believe that's a form of idolatry in that there's only one infinite source, one infinite creator. All religions and sciences are one process. So to say any particular nation is this religion or that religion is a form of idolatry. And since we're trying to move away from idolatry, that's what we really want to do is move away from idolatry. We need to identify ourselves as a member of one organism, that is, the human family is one organism, and all...
12: No, but hold on, Doug. There's a problem with this. Number one, were the people who founded the United States of America predominantly Christians?
8: Well, that's saying that they were predominantly worshiping an idol.
12: No, they were people who identified their Lord and Savior as Jesus Christ, and they worship God as Christians. That's not saying they're worshiping an idol. It's just saying that most of the people who founded America were Christians at the time, and they wrote an awful lot of the rules and regulations and into the Constitution and the Bill of Rights many Christian ideas. They didn't have to say we're a theocracy to do that. They just had to say we're Christians, and this is what we believe in. I mean, Franklin and Jefferson and Washington, I think you're mistaken, but that's okay. Let's go to Al in Nevada. Hey, Al, welcome to the Lars Larson Show. What's on your mind?
10: Hey, Lars, first of all, thanks. Second of all, my brother sent me an article about an interview that somebody had from the Met Gala that just happened recently.
12: Oh, what an event.
10: There's a model. Oh, yeah. There is a black transgendered female paraplegic with cerebral palsy that just got signed to a modeling agency. And she actually said that there's not more, or the reason why there's not more black transgendered female paraplegic with cerebral palsy in modeling is due to racism, due to whiteness. And I'm like, my brother was laughing hysterically because that checks off a lot of boxes, Al. I've never heard of another black transgendered female
9: with paraplegic cerebral palsy before.
12: No, in fact, you know what, Al? I'll go further than that. Have you ever heard anybody in any particular field, politics, sports, religion, technology, who is all of those characteristics all at once?
9: No, I never have. I mean, I feel bad. She's a pretty woman. I feel bad for anybody who has a disability, especially a degenerative one. But to
12: so
9: come
12: do
9: out
12: I.
9: And say, I mean, but to come out and say that is due to racism. How is being white going to keep? She should be grateful for the job. But
12: she's a fortunate person if she's got the job. But Al, I find it. You know, models are supposed to be pretty. I find anybody who sees themselves first because of their skin color, I don't find that an attractive feature. I wouldn't find it attractive in a man or a woman who saw themselves first as a white man or a white woman. And I think that an awful lot of people with any kind of disability say, don't see my disability first, see me as a person instead. Coming up in a moment, who do you trust to safeguard your kids against the social media technology out there? It's First Amendment Friday on the Lars Larson Show.

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7: Welcome back to the Lars Larson Show. It's a pleasure to be with you. I know that Americans do not trust big technology. But I think when it comes right down to it, they trust Washington, D.C. even less when it comes to protecting your kids from the kind of threats they might meet online. So I wanted to get Sean Stevens on. Sean is the chief researcher at the Foundation for Individual Rights and Expression, otherwise known as FIRE. Sean, welcome back to the program.
8: Hi, thanks for having me, Lars.
7: So tell me this. There's a brand new poll out that finds that if Americans want anyone to watch over their children's browsing online, it's mom and dad and not Big Brother and social media companies. I got to tell you something. I'm really gratified by that result because I think it should be mom and dad that are the primary watchdogs. What should we make of that?
8: I don't think it's very surprising. The other group of individuals that they prefer, that people preferred over the federal government and the tech companies were teachers. They weren't as popular as parents, but it's kind of like, wait, individuals I know, I trust more. I think that makes a lot of sense.
7: Yeah. And in fact, should we have the government involved to any great extent? I mean, maybe a little bit on the fringes, but does the government really have a role in deciding how to police social media? Because my impression of the government, even before the pandemic, was government likes one-size-fits-all kinds of guardrails. And they'll just say, okay, we're throwing up a giant wall around this. And you say, hold on, we don't need a giant wall. We need some guardrails. And the government's attitude is, well, no, we've got to have one solution that fits all different variations of this problem. And the government never can find a way to fine-tune it, but individuals can do a very good job of that.
8: Yeah, I'd agree. I think there are some things that the government and the companies should regulate. I mean, there's like child pornography. You probably want to gate pornography. Other things that are open discussions of committing crimes maybe should be things like that that aren't protected by the First Amendment should be things that you should try to regulate. But I don't think you can have this one size fits all thing to regulating expression between human beings on the internet. A lot of things are going to be on like a case by case basis that you really have to review the specific details of.
7: Well, and you gave one of the clearest examples because it is an absolute. I mean, when it comes to child pornography, it is absolutely forbidden mm-hmm. to produce it. It's absolutely forbidden to mm-hmm. sell it or to buy it or to possess it or to transfer it. Where you have an absolute like that, yeah, government guardrails work out yep. great. But even when you say what's covered under the First Amendment, if you say, well, you can't discuss crimes, well, I see people discussing abortion all the time online, and frankly, I think killing babies is a criminal act. But people discuss it all the time. So the minute you start to draw boundaries, you say, well, you can't talk about yeah. things that are immoral. And you say, you mean like killing babies? And then all of a sudden you've got a big discussion between people who think it's only moral to allow killing babies and those of us who don't think you should be able to kill them at all.
8: Yeah, and there are, you know, I'm a researcher, I have a PhD, not an attorney, but there are court rulings that deal specifically with the abortion issue. So there is First Amendment, like, what case law on that. And so, yeah, I would just basically be saying we should largely be following that, which leaves most expression, you know, it's basically saying stay out of most of the expression online and let individuals, you know, regulate themselves. And we have pretty clear examples of where the guardrails are and what the exceptions are. And yes, there might be some gray areas, but we should have those discussions.
7: You know, one of the things I don't understand, Sean, is this. I mean, there have been industries that have said, why don't you let us do self-regulation and we'll set some standards? And I would think with, you know, if it's trust but verify, say, okay, go ahead, set your own limits and basically police your own industry. I would think that social media companies, if they want to avoid having the government come in and tell them what to do, and I don't think the users want the government telling them what to do, that the social media companies themselves would say, we're going to be the gold standard. We'll be the good housekeeping seal of approval standard for social media. And if anybody wants to be allied with us, then they can have those same kind of standards. And if you want to be out on the fringes, then everybody will know, yeah, don't trust those folks. They don't have any guardrails.
8: Yeah, you know, I think there's this might get a little bit beyond the bounds of talking about free expression a little yeah. bit, but they some of those big companies might have some other interests into welcoming some government regulation into their industry because it might allow them to box out, you know, upstart yep. competitors.
7: Yep. Well, and it, you know, because I think back, I mean, it's before my time, and I know it's before your time, Sean, but the meat industry used to be notoriously bad in America. And then there were companies saying, hey, put some regulations on us because we do a good job of, you know, packaging meat or, you know, slaughtering, you know, animals and producing meat products. And all these other fly-by-night folks, they're the ones that are the problem. But I know that part of their agenda was box our competition out. And they liked that idea a lot. Yeah. Although, you know, the other companies were free to produce a good quality product or not. And I wouldn't have a problem with boxing out the people who can't maintain their own quality.
8: Mm-hmm. Yeah, I mean, another example in the realm here, which might, you know, it's more on the other side of maybe it is a little bit of a risk, is, you know, we've, to pivot back to free expression and a lot of what FIRE does.
7: Yeah.
8: We kind of let colleges and universities self-police themselves on this matter for a long time, and now the backlash is occurring in the form of harsher government regulation of speech on campus. And while I have plenty of concerns about that, there's also a little element of you did bring some of this on yourself by not self-policing very well.
7: Yeah, that's what they did, except that it seemed as though all the colleges went wrong in the same direction. Should we be suspicious of that?
8: Yeah. Well, when the mistakes all you know, point in one direction, I think there's some things to consider there for sure. I would say there's lots of mistakes in one direction, but there are, you know, FIRE does this every day, and there's plenty of examples of, you know, more left of center speech also being centered on campus, even though right of center speech probably is targeted with more zeal and more often.
7: That's Sean Stevens from FIRE. By the way, those spam texts and the scam emails you get all the time, the ones that flood your phone, well, they're not random. The scammers buy your personal info. 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
2: Hi, it's Chris Crocker in the 4 News Now First Alert Weather Center. Expect clearing skies this evening. Winds will die down late tonight. Overnight low of 46 degrees. By Saturday morning, we're back to the sunshine full force. A high temperature of 74 with lighter winds. Almost 80 on Mother's Day with partly sunny skies.
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3: There's nothing quite like Idaho, but right now, that freedom is under attack by extremism. We're North Idaho Republicans, and we're worried about the future of our region. Kootenai County is in a battle over the direction of our local Republican politics. We support conservative precinct candidates determined to protect our county from the current Republican leadership who are misleading and reckless. If you believe in the America of Ronald Reagan, stand with us and vote early or on May 19th. North Idaho Republicans, we're here for Idaho. Hey, North Idaho Republicans.
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0: around talking about how wrong it would be to use the DOJ to go after your political enemies, which is kind of rich given that the Obama and the Biden administrations used the DOJ for exactly that purpose many, many times. But this case is going to knock your socks off. Consider this. Go back about 5 years. So we're right in the middle of the first full year of the pandemic, December of 21. So I guess that would put us about a year and a half into the pandemic. And you're a doctor running a clinic, a monoclonal antibody clinic at FedEx Field in the state of Maryland. And you are Dr. Ron Elfenbein, who joins me now. And Dr. Elfenbein, I want to hear the story of how the Biden administration decided to go after you and why. Welcome to the program.
1: Thank you for having me, Lars. It's an honor to be here.
0: Thank you, sir. So have I described this right? In 2021, December of that year, you're running an antibody clinic at FedEx Field for Health and Human Services and the state of Maryland. How does that tie into what was going on with the pandemic at about that time?
1: Yeah, so it's a great question. So actually, your audience that doesn't know what they are, monoclonal antibodies, certainly for COVID, represented the cure for COVID. And what they are is it's a tried and true technology that's been around since the 70s. We use it for all sorts of things in medicine, from treating cancer to treating different infectious diseases and autoimmune disorders. So this is not like the mRNA vaccine, which was brand new, untested technology. This is something that's been around for decades. And it represented the cure for COVID. You literally would go in, you would sit in a chair, we would hook you up to an IV, drip this stuff in, and in 30 minutes, essentially give you what your body would take 3 weeks or so to create. So it's the antibodies to the vaccine, to the virus that your body would create in like 3 weeks, we could give you in 30 minutes. So we would literally cure you in 30 minutes of your disease. We had people who were blue in the face, would come in wheelchairs and would walk out of their own steam because 30 minutes after getting the infusion, they felt 100% better. I've never seen anything like it in my entire career in medicine. So the administration, the regime, if you will, was focused on one thing and one thing only, and that was vaccinate, vaccinate, vaccinate. Everybody. Didn't matter whether you just had the disease, whether you still had the disease. Everybody was supposed to get a vaccine. And this didn't make any sense to me from a medical standpoint. And I ran the largest monoclonal antibody infusion centers in the entire Mid-Atlantic region, including Delaware, Pennsylvania, Maryland, Virginia, West Virginia. And as you pointed out, the federal government approached me. HHS asked me to set up a site at FedEx Field where the Redskins play football, which we did in partnership with HHS and the Maryland Department of Health. And we ran it for over a year. And the stuff was just curing people right and left. It was amazing. And then the Biden administration politicized it. They started to say, well, we're going to control the distribution. And lo and behold, they started to cut red states off. It just so happened that all the red states were having trouble getting the monoclonal antibodies. And the day before they did that, there was no shortage. All of a sudden, when they took control over it, literally the next day there were shortages nationwide.
0: And by the way, doctor, that feeds into the narrative to say, if we want to get everybody to go out and get the shot, you know, as a preventative, and Joe Biden, who I think in July of 21 was saying, if you get the shot, you can't catch COVID, which wasn't true.
1: Right.
0: And if you get the shot, you can't die of COVID, which isn't true, wasn't true. You know, all these claims, but the pharma companies made tens of billions, if not hundreds of billions of dollars on the vaccinations that to a lot of us, I'll admit to you, doc, I never got the shot. I never got boosted. I never got the shot. Didn't need it. Have I had COVID? Sure. I've had it. It was like a really bad case of the flu, but that was about it. So what did they do to the monoclonal antibody setup that you were setting up?
1: Well, they started politicizing it. Then they started to use this term that you hear all the time, which I still don't even understand what the hell it means, but equity. They came out and said, we're going to start using equity as a means to distribute a life-saving medication. Now, that on itself is so outrageous and ridiculous, but that is what they said. And all of a sudden, the state of Florida is a great example because there was an outbreak in December of 2021 of Delta at the time, and it was killing people. And what does Florida have a lot of? Old people with medical problems.
0: Yep.
1: And it was the most at-risk state with the most at-risk population who was having an actual outbreak. And what did the federal government do? They cut them off. If you remember, Governor DeSantis had to go out on his own using Floridian taxpayer dollars, go to Regeneron and go to the other manufacturers himself with his taxpayer dollars and purchase the drugs directly.

0: because the federal government wouldn't give them to them. They would not supply it to Florida, despite the fact that they had an ample supply. That in and of itself is criminal.
1: Okay, so Dr. Then, Alphenbein, I got to watch the clock because I want to get this part in. So you criticized the Biden administration for doing this, and how did they retaliate against you?
0: Yeah, I'm sorry. So I went out on national television to criticize this, and I was like, they're going to kill people. 4 months later, out of the blue, I find myself indicted on federal health care fraud charges that made no sense, that they hadn't even done an investigation. Even the judge adjudicating the case in a pretrial conference said, this is a case of shoot first and ask questions later. That's a direct quote. I took it to trial because it did nothing wrong. The chief federal judge of Maryland issues, who was the judge for my trial, a 93-page opinion, just completely obliterating the government, and basically said, you should never have brought this case. This is terrible. There's no evidence of any wrongdoing. And not only did he acquit me, but he said, you're acquitted of all charges. You're innocent. And in case they appeal this, you will have a guaranteed new trial. So what did they do right before Trump's inauguration? They appealed it. So now I'm facing a new trial.
1: Doc, just so I want people to get this part especially right. What was the alleged the fraud loss, the amount of money that was lost because of the alleged fraud?
0: Yeah, this is crazy. So it's five counts. And by the way, these are all real people. Each of these counts is a real patient. It's not like these, no one alleged that we made stuff up, that we had ghost patients. These were real people. Three of them testified at trial that, yes, I'm a real person. I got seen. I got tested, blah, blah, blah. So each count, we were billing at a certain level, and they said that we chose the wrong billing code. That's all this was. We chose the wrong billing code out of, by the way, a lexicon of over 69,000 potential codes. They came after me during a pandemic for five counts, and we saw over 100,000 people in that time frame. They said five. The difference between what we billed and the next lowest level is on average about $50.
1: How long did the DOJ of Joe Biden want you to go to prison?
0: 50 years. That's with a 50 over a $250 billing dispute. And all they had to do, if this was a true billing dispute, was pick up the phone like any normal person and call me and say, hey, you know, we have a question about how you're choosing to bill. We don't understand this.
1: Exactly. Dr. Ron Alphenbein is a Maryland physician who is now facing a new trial and up to 50 years in prison over a $250 billing mistake. 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
5: Welcome back to the Lars Larson Show. It's First Amendment Friday, and in a moment, I want to tell you about a public high school that is throwing a graduation ceremony. Only it's a segregated graduation ceremony. It is only for black students, not for white students, not for Hispanic students. I'll get into the details of that in just a moment. First, though, welcome to First Amendment Friday. It's a pleasure to be with you, and I'm glad to get to your phone calls and emails. And on that note, Jason joins us on First Amendment Friday. Hey, Jason, welcome to the program. What's on your mind?
6: Hey, Lars. I just had a few things to say about Teflon Don and my thoughts on the Iran conflict so far. If you place economic sanctions on the country or on the civilian population that caused the riots and causes the unrest to begin with, and then you go in and you try to punish the leadership for retaliating against the populace, it's like leading them to the battle. You know, it's like setting them up.
5: Since you're making me guess, Jason, are we talking about Iran?
6: Yeah.
5: Okay, but hold on. You're saying because we started doing what we're doing with Iran now is why they've had civil unrest and an unhappy population. Except I hate to let facts get in the way of a good liberal opinion, but in Iran, there were lots and lots of massive protests that happened when President Obama was president about 15 years ago. And all of the public opinion polling I've seen out of Iran says the people of Iran are not happy at all with their local leadership. Now, that's not the reason for the United States to go after them. The reason for the United States to pursue Iran is to keep them from getting the kind of weapons that both Democrats and Republicans in America say we can't afford to let Iran get nuclear weapons. And there have been prominent Democrats who said it as well. But here's the problem. You start with the premise that we caused the civil unrest because of the actions against Iran, except the civil unrest has been going on in Iran by an unhappy population for at least the last 20 years.
6: And the nuclear research has been going on since the 1950s, and they got
5: Hold on. Is there a difference between nuclear research and actual production of weapons-grade uranium? Because there is a big difference, isn't there?
6: No, there is a big difference. You can do lots of different things with nuclear
5: Jason. If you have uranium and you enrich it to about 6%, do you know what it works really well for? Civilian production of electricity, which Iran says that's what we're doing. Except their production of uranium has taken it to 60%, which means it's a short jump from 60% to 90% pure. Do you know what 90% uranium is good for? Weapons. Is it good for nuclear for power production? Right. It is not.
6: So are you concurring that we gave them their nuclear technology after World War II?
5: Would I agree that Iran under the Shah got the nuclear production technology? The position of the United States toward Iran ever since 79 and the hostage crisis has been Iran is the biggest sponsor of terrorism on planet Earth. So whatever was done or not done under governments that existed in the 50s that by the late 1970s did not exist anymore, what's the relevance of those two?
6: Well, there's not really much relevance, but the nuclear option in Iran, he's been hinting that he wants to nuke Tehran. I mean,
5: no, hold on. When has Donald Trump said he might nuke Tehran? If you wanted to say he's hinted at it, tell me what Donald Trump has done or said that hints that we might nuke Tehran.
6: I'm not quoting Donald Trump. I'm just saying it's hinting towards the fact that they want to nuke.
5: Who is hinting we might nuke Tehran? Tell me who.
6: Just the other night they said it's going to make it look like it's going to glow at night.
5: Well, there are lots of things that are kinetic attacks that would make something glow other than nuclear weapons. But are you suggesting that Donald Trump has hinted he may nuke Tehran? Because I haven't heard anything of the kind.
6: Well, that's where the leadership is underneath Tehran in bunkers that are nuclear.
5: Oh, I'm sure the leadership is leaving the civilian population on top. But Jason, let's go back to this. Is Iran the biggest sponsor of terrorism on planet Earth?
6: Sustainably over the last 40 years or so, probably.
5: Almost 50 years, yeah. Like okay, so we've agreed they back terrorism, they fund terrorism, they equip terrorists. They equipped the terrorists for October 7th. They've equipped the Hamas. They've equipped the Houthis. They've equipped Hezbollah. So they're terrorists. Should they ever be allowed to get nuclear weapons with that in mind?
6: No, of course not.
5: Okay, so, and has every president talked about keeping Iran away from nuclear weapons? I mean, Clinton did, Obama did, even Biden did, and Trump has. Has any American president until Trump actually taken action that would keep them from getting nuclear weapons?
6: Yeah, they have. It only makes sense. You know,
5: well, hold on. Other than Trump, Jason, which other president took any actions that actually prevented them from enriching uranium and creating a nuclear weapon? Tell me the name.
6: Didn't HW do that?
5: No. They all talked about it, Jason. They all talked about it. But nobody actually took the action to say, if you try to do this, we're going to pound your nuclear program into a big bunch of rubble under a mountain. And if you keep it up, then we're going to go in and take more actions to make sure that you agree never have nuclear weapons. Now, Jason, after World War II, what did we tell Japan? Japan wrote their own constitution and said, we will no longer have offensive capabilities, because prior to World War II, Japan had been expansionist. They tried to expand into China. They tried to expand into Korea. They were a war-making country. After World War II, has Japan been a well-behaved national entity?
6: They're stuck in the 50s. They haven't.
5: Well, they're not. I mean, their economy has had both good years and bad, or good decades and bad decades.
6: Ahead of us by about 30 years.
5: But have they been? Well, their economy's kind of in the doldrums right now because they don't. Their economy is not growing. It's First Amendment Friday, and you're listening to the Lars Larson Show. By the way, you want to be a hero this Mother's Day? This is the gift that mom is going to love and actually use. I have one myself. 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
10: From ABC News, I'm Dave Packer. An urgent response to the Hantavirus outbreak on a cruise ship as that ship prepares to moor in the Canary Islands this weekend, with evacuations taking place in a cordoned off area. Dr. Angela Hewitt, the medical director for the University of Nebraska Medical Center's biocontainment unit.
11: All of these passengers will be monitored for symptoms. They're all well at this time and will be coming to us for monitoring. We have protocols in the quarantine unit that provide for safe care of these persons.
10: Three passengers have died in the outbreak and several others are sick, but the World Health Organization says the risk to the wider public is low, as does President Trump.
12: We seem to have things under very good control. They know that virus very well. It's been around a long time. Not easily transferable.
10: Democrats facing a blow to the midterm elections Friday, a new court decision threatening to undo a voter-approved congressional map ahead of the midterms.
13: Virginia's Supreme Court struck down a new congressional map that would have created four House seats that Democrats likely would have won. Virginia voters approved the new map last month. But today, the court ruled that the Virginia legislature violated the state's constitution when it put the map on the ballot and struck it down. President Trump called the decision a huge win for the Republican Party and America.
10: ABC News Chief Washington Correspondent Jonathan Carl. Secretary of State Marco Rubio said he was expecting Iran's response Friday to a U.S. peace proposal, but it never came. In Rome, Rubio talking about the latest back and forth in the Strait of Hormuz.
14: Of course we fired back at them. They were shooting at us. That's what I would expect to do. Only stupid countries don't shoot back when you're shot at, and we're not a stupid country.
10: The Pentagon releasing a new batch of files on UFOs, the release part of a broader transparency effort involving the White House, NASA, the FBI, and U.S. intelligence agencies. Officials say the public can draw its own conclusions. You're listening to ABC News.
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17: The education tool Canvas was the target of a cyber attack this week. The hacking group Shiny Hunters urging students to tell their schools to negotiate with the group or risk millions of messages being leaked. Student Ashley Minningfield telling ABC News she saw when she tried to log on to Canvas this.
18: When I logged in, I got a warning sign. My computer turned black, and it said, warning, because your institution refused to pay the ransom, we will release the information.
17: A new lawsuit accusing the country's largest bowling company of creating an illegal monopoly.
19: A group of bowling enthusiasts are suing Lucky Strike for allegedly monopolizing the industry and ramping up prices to, quote, squeeze as much money as possible out of hardworking families once they're in the door. The lawsuit alleged Lucky Strike has run a, quote, Wall Street-engineered unlawful merger-driven playbook to buy up and consolidate 35% of bowling alleys across the country and raise prices. The publicly traded company says they plan to fight the case, which they described as meritless. Peter Haralambos, ABC News.
17: A federal judge denied defense attorneys' request to ban cameras in the courtroom for the trial of accused Charlie Kirk killer Tyler Robinson. The 22-year-old is accused of assassinating Kirk during an event at Utah Valley University in September. Robinson's attorneys argued that media coverage of court proceedings could create bias and violate his right to a fair trial. Dave Packer, ABC News.
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24: 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All right. Okie dokie. Okay. I'm not going to do that. Just stick with me, America. 1 second. I've got to find... Every now and then I lose a link here. Okay, I got it. Ketanji Brown Jackson. Our friend Rich Lowry over at National Review has a very good column about her on the Supreme Court. She's very much the outlier, even the outlier among the left, and the Democrat appointees on the court. And he makes some very excellent points, and rather than summarize them, because I wouldn't do them justice, here's what he says. He says, the call is coming from inside the House. The Supreme Court's decision in Louisiana versus Calais has made progressives even more determined to legitimize the court, delegitimize, I should say, excuse me, and Justice Jackson is among them. In a dissent involving a post-decision procedural question, Jackson accused the majority of acting out of pure partisanship. Her opinion said the court unshackles itself from all constraint and dives into the fray, meaning the partisan fray. In its jurisprudence, principles give way to power, she says. It is acting with an abandon that is unwarranted and unwise. These harsh charges occasioned a stinging and well-deserved rebuttal from Justice Sam Alito. But merits aside, the tenor and substance of the Jackson dissent captures the mindset of a left that is increasingly determined to destroy the Supreme Court in order to save it. The technical matter under dispute was whether the court would wait 32 days to finalize its decision in Louisiana versus Calais. This is the usual practice under the court's Rule 45.3. The idea is to allow the losing party time to file a petition for a rehearing. But the rule's flexible. A default, unless the court or a justice shortens or extends the time, quote unquote. The winning side in the case petitioned to get the decision finalized as soon as possible, since time is of the essence for Louisiana. In other words, their primary is coming. It's scheduled May 16th. It's rapidly approaching. They've now been delayed. The state wants to redraw the maps in keeping with the court's decision. Jackson's dissent quotes a 2019 decision of the court in Rucho versus Common Cause, for the proposition that courts should not risk assuming political responsibility for a partisan map drawing that often produces ill will and distrust. But that was a warning against courts involving themselves in minute questions of partisan gerrymandering. Here the court has set out a bright line principle that district lines can't be race-based, but otherwise said that the political authorities are welcome to gerrymander or not as they please. Well, Jackson also slapped the majority for creating chaos in the Senate of Louisiana. This is quite rich given the history. Louisiana didn't draw up its congressional lines undisturbed by judicial interference. When the state created a congressional map after the 2020 census with just one majority-minority district, it got sued for not sufficiently taking race into account, and a judge ordered it to make a second minority-majority district. When Louisiana complied by manufacturing a monstrosity of a district stretching 250 miles to randomly scoop up black voters, it got sued again, this time for taking race too much into account, and that's the case that made its way to the Supreme Court. It's a sign of how weak the Jackson dissent is that neither of the other progressives joined in, not even Justice Sonia Sotomayor. There's no doubt that it would have been much better if this case had been decided sooner. But Alito dropped a suggestive footnote in his rejoinder to Jackson. He noted the constitutional question in the case was, quote, argued in conference nearly 7 months ago, unquote. So this implies that the case was effectively decided right after oral argument in October last year, and that it was the dissenters like Jackson who slow-walked it, by the way. As a footnote, this is becoming a common practice of those three left-wing Democrats, to slow down the issuance of the decision if it can have an impact. So they slow-walk their dissent. And we're not ready yet. We're not ready yet. Now, Jackson wants more delay because it serves the partisan interests of Democrats to preserve unconstitutional race-based congressional districts as long as possible. That's right. The reaction to Louisiana versus Calais has been so incandescent on the left because it believes that unless black voters have black representatives, they are disenfranchised. But this is not how representative democracy works. Where white voters in Georgia are disenfranchised in the 2022 U.S. Senate race, when two African-American candidates, Democrat Raphael Warnock and Republican Herschel Walker, ran against each other, where the voting rights of Christians in New York crimped in 2025 because a Muslim man won the mayoral election, all indications are that a commitment to some version of court packing will be orthodoxy among Democratic presidential candidates in 2028. This is disgusting, too. Absolutely outrageous. They will seek to make the highly isolated and wholly unpersuasive Justice Jackson part of a new court majority imposed by political fiat. I want you to think about that. That's reason alone to destroy this, the Democrats in the upcoming election, no? No, I think so. Terrible. Then back in California, Gavin Newsom spent hundreds of millions of dollars that California doesn't have when he passed Proposition 50 to gerrymander the state's congressional district, drawing Republicans out of office. Then he backed an effort in Virginia to do the same, even though moderate Democrat so-called fraud Abigail Scamster had become a specific campaign promise, overcame it, of course, last year not to gerrymander the districts. Now we know the Supreme Court ruling. We discussed that. Newsom cast Proposition 50 as a response to an effort to redraw congressional maps in Texas to favor Republicans by eliminating some of the Democrat seats. Never mind, the Department of Justice has advised that Texas seats drawn specifically to represent racial minorities were likely unconstitutional, meaning that it was likely they would have to redraw seats anyway, because many of their seats were drawn at the direction of courts as well for minority-majority districts. He didn't even wait for the Texas legislature to vote on its map before Proposition 50 was forwarded. He didn't even wait. After California voters passed Proposition 50, the sides were even. Texas had likely eliminated four Democrat seats. California likely eliminated the same number. That should have led to a truce. But Democrats couldn't help themselves, and they went to the extreme in Virginia, determined to seize control of the U.S. House in November, likely with the intent of impeaching President Donald Trump again, and I would add, destroying the court, our electoral process, and everything else they can. So Republican-run states that had stayed on the sidelines jumped in. Florida, for example. We spoke to Governor DeSantis, swiftly passed a new congressional map, likely to see four Democrats lose seats. Now the Democrat map in Virginia has been thrown out. And it goes on. That what the Democrats did and what they launched has damaged them. And I hope that's the case. I'll be right back.
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0: It's a pleasure to have Mike Rogers with us. We need him very much to get elected to the Senate. Number one, he's a good man who will do a great job, too. Number two, he's likely running against just an absolute nut job. May I say, future senator? May I say that? You're not saying it. I'm saying it.
1: Mark, it is always good to be on, my friend. Thanks. And who am I to disagree with your assessment?
0: Okay. First of all, tell us about you, your campaign. Tell us why you're running and why you're the guy that's going to help the country.
1: Well, I mean, I am really worried about the country. So I come from a military family. My father was a shop teacher and a veteran of the Korean War. I served, my brother served, our son serves, my wife has served in Iraq. And I just look at the future of the country and think, gosh, this is a family that has stood up when our country needed us. And I look at the challenges that we face. The left is losing their mind. When you look at what's happening in New York with the Democrat Socialist movement really catching fire, and you see that up in Maine where you have the Democrat nominee, of which they're very proud of, has a Nazi tattoo, and in 2021 said he's a communist. I mean, think about the direction of the party. And then you look back at what's happening here in the state of Michigan. This is a change election. In the 10 years that, or 30 years that the Democrats have had the Senate seat, and the 10 years that they've had Lansing, we've lost 30,000 manufacturing jobs. We've lost a huge chunk of our defense industrial base. Our education went from top 10 to 44th in the country. I mean, we can do better. We must do better. I love my state. I'm willing to get back there and fight for the things that mean pro-growth, prosperity, less government in your face. And we just got to get spending and this notion that these government programs don't need full audit stem to stern. That's why I'm running. I can go back and I can get busy doing that right now.
0: And you'll be a fantastic senator. You're running against somebody who is very troubling to people like me. And by me, I don't mean just a Jewish person. I mean somebody who's very patriotic about this country. He embraces this guy, Hassan Piker, who's absolute poison. He's being embraced by very radical elements in this country, is he not?
1: Oh, absolutely. Think of this. He brought Hassan Piker, his name is Abdul El Sayed, he brought Hassan Piker to Michigan. They went to Michigan State University, trying to corrupt, I think, those kids. Went to University of Michigan, had sizable crowds. This is the guy, Mark, that said America deserved 9/11. That streets should run red with capitalist blood. I mean, these folks are radical. I mean, really radical. Oh, and also, they happen to be very anti-Semitic. The Abdul, when we had an attack, think of this, an attack where a terrorist here in the state of Michigan filled his car with explosives because his uncle, who was a Hezbollah commander, terrorist organization, was killed in a strike, drove to the school, forced his way in, tried to kill 140 school-aged children. And Abdul said that you could see why somebody might feel like the need to do that. I mean, this to me is disqualifying to run for office. I mean, if you can't discern the difference between a terrorist trying to kill children and the right direction and moral compass that America needs so desperately, I don't think you should run. Here's the crazy thing, Mark. He's winning. He's winning the Democrat primary right now.
0: That's really quite shocking. And you pointed out, you've got a candidate like him running in Maine. You got other candidates like this running here and there. I think this group CARE and these other radical front groups are involved in much of this. I'm assuming he was endorsed by CARE and these other radical front groups and so forth. I mean, they're important races, America, and they're important races. And this is one of the most important races, and Mike Rogers has to win. And by the way, Mike, if people want to help you in Michigan or anywhere in the country, where do they go?
1: They go to Rogers, R-O-G-E-R-S, for Senate.com. And we need your help. I mean, the Democrats, Mark, how they work. They're going to pour money in here. They're going to come after it because they think that they're going to win this seat, even with a guy like Abdul El Sayed. And here's the good news. When we win in November, the Democrats will not mathematically be able to take back the U.S. Senate. That's why this seat becomes so important. That's why we're the number one pickup in the country. And that's why we've had people getting fired up about it. If you believe the first 250 years was America was pretty great, we're going to have to fight for the next 50. And that starts with this election coming up. And so we're encouraging people. Every little bit helps. Go on our website, rogersforsenate.com. Help us out any way you can. And if somebody knows relatives back in Michigan, pick up the phone, call them, tell them this is the race to be interested in.
0: Yeah, because this race could be, you know, very, very close. You hear what Mike Rogers is saying. They're going to pour a fortune into this race. You're going to have all kinds of things going on, I'm afraid. So he needs to have a buffer. The victory has to be bigger than one might normally have to be. And it's a national race as much as it is a Michigan race, as far as I'm concerned. So no matter where you live, no matter where you are, if you can help him out, please help him out, because this is ground zero. There's a couple of them, and this is one of the big ones in Michigan, too. And by the way, Michigan is a great state. You know, it's been ruled by Democrats long enough. It's a great state. I remember when you had a couple of great senators, as a matter of fact, and I think you would be a fantastic senator. You should have won the other time, too, when you were running. That would be an improvement as well. By the way, who is the current senator, or the two of the current senators, who are they backing? Are they going to back this guy?
1: They have, well, the sitting senator has endorsed one of the other candidates in the race. There's three Democrats that are fighting it out. And by the way, one is not all that much better than the other one. So they've got this primary that goes all the way to August 4th, and they're beating them up. So the current senator, you know, the one that's up in Canada right now meeting with Carney, talking about how to beat the conservatives, you know, that one?
0: Beth Slotkin?
1: It's crazy.
0: What a mess.
1: Oh, my Lord, it's a mess. And so what we're saying is, listen, he's got all the energy right now of the Democrat left in the state of Michigan. There's three candidates. He's winning. The other ones are nipping at his heels. So they're all over the map. None of them would be an improvement into the United States Senate. None of them. And so what we do know is that Abdul, because, and it tells you where the left of the Democrat Party is. I mean, he is a Bernie Sanders endorsed, and Bernie Sanders has been here for him, I don't know, two or three times now. Big crowds, lots of cheering, people love him. And by the way, at their convention, think about how radical they were. We had some anti-Semitic behavior on University of Michigan campus. It was pretty awful. They were intimidating Jewish students from going to class. It was this kind of radical Palestinian movement on campus. And we had a Democrat, happened to be Jewish, regent, you know, Board of Governors type thing.
0: Yeah.
1: Who was doing, I thought, a pretty good job with the anti-Semitic fighting and trying to get the university engaged. So that goes through the nominating process in the Democrat Party. About, I don't know, 3 weeks ago now, they had this massive event, threw him out, and put in the place a Muslim who was leading the student movement on campus to represent the Democrats in the next election for Michigan Regent. That's how far the Democrats have gone.
0: Can you give us a few more minutes after the break, Mike Rogers?
1: Yes, I'd be honored, sir.
0: No, it's my honor. We'll be right back. In a world drowning in compromise and confusion, one ministry is still preaching the uncompromised word of God without apology. Hagee Ministries. Every day they blast the full gospel across the planet. 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But none of it happens by accident. 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It takes you. We must still keep this work going strong for your children and grandchildren. The next generation desperately needs to hear the unfiltered, unapologetic truth of Scripture. Go to jhm.org/levin. That's jhm.org/levin. And make the most generous gift you possibly can. Hagee Ministries is doing the Lord's work. Let's make sure they keep doing it.
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1: 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This is a big, big race for the United States Senate. It can make all the difference in the world. Plus, we have to take a stand. We have to stop these radicals from getting elected. And Mike Rogers has explained all three of them are radicals. It's just that this one guy in particular is leading right now. And how is it looking right now, Mike Rogers, for you and for them?
2: Well, for us, it's great. So we've been running around the state with a common sense agenda, you know, talking about how we're going to bring housing prices down, and no big government programs promise, and how we're going to get kids reading again, how we're going to put shop back in every high school. We have a huge need for skilled trades here, and so we've got a plan to reengage folks and being interested in the skilled trades. So a lot of really positive, good things happen in the great state of Michigan. And right now, we're ahead of all three of them in polling. And so pretty unusual.

0: get our message out. And that's why, boy, we would love to have people all around the country get interested in the race at rogersforsenate.com.
1: And I'm going to endorse you if it doesn't hurt you. If that's okay, I'd love to endorse Mike Rogers for the Senate here.
0: The great one? That's fantastic. How do I go wrong with that? That's really fun. That
1: you
0: means
1: never
0: a lot
1: know.
0: To me.
1: Well,
0: well, it's not, listen, you've been a warrior for common sense for years, and I that means a lot to me that I'd have your endorsement. Thank you, sir.
1: Well, it's my honor. I mean, you put your life aside. You're running for office. I know it's not easy. I know you take a lot of hits. And this is twice in a row, and you almost picked off the last one. It is a tough state. It's a very marginal state. But these seats have to be won if we're going to save this republic. That's the way I view it. If we're going to defend our republic, defend our Constitution, defend our whole system against people who want to tear it down. These are not normal Democrats, Mike. These are truly revolutionaries who believe that this country is a bad country. That party, the Democrat Party, I'm not talking about rank-and-file blue-collar Democrats. They don't believe any of that stuff. But that's not what's running. What's running are these radical ideologues, I think.
0: Oh, they absolutely are. And they hate success, and they want you to hate people who are successful. That's what's crazy. I mean, this is what the whole point of this country was. I was talking to a business today, Mark, where the guy started literally, he went to the store and bought cookies. This was, you know, probably 40 years ago. And in a van of which he had to borrow $300, and it was, as he said, probably a $200 van that I paid $300 for, and he sold cookies out of the back of his van. Today, I mean, over time, he said, I had some failures. I was broke most of that time. I had a few things hit. He's got this big distribution. He's probably doing, you know, $20 million in total revenue now every year through this distribution to independent convenience stores. Only in America can this happen. Mm-hmm. Only in America. And why would we say that guy doesn't deserve everything he's got? He took the risk. He worked 80 hours a week. I mean, what drives me crazy about these people, Mark, is that they have no sense of responsibility and work ethic. They just believe that if I take it back from you because you did well, we're all going to be better off. Well, guess what? That's just not the way the greatest country in the world has worked for the last 250 years. No. We reward hard work. We reward success. We reward risk. And it's good. It's a good thing. We all benefit from it. They want to tear all of that apart. And they really don't believe in the system of free market enterprise that we have today. And we're going to have to fight to make sure that we maintain, control the Senate. I'd love to keep the House so that we can do really important things to make sure that the next generation inherits every bit of good America as we did.
1: This is our guy, America, Mike Rogers. Michigan, very, very important, very important. Same with everybody else, the rest of the country. These are national elections now. I'm sorry, they just are. And we want to have you back, Mike. You're a fantastic candidate, and you'll be a fantastic senator, and God bless you, and be safe out there.
0: Yeah, thank you, sir. God bless you as well, and keep the faith. We're going to get this done.
1: Amen. Take care of yourself. He's a good man, Mr. Producer. Good man. Good man, America. And he's the one that's got to stop them, every one of these. It's like a military battle without the weapons. That's what politics has become, without the violence, at least on our side. So we have candidates that are running that need our support. We're the air support. We're the infantry support. They put their neck on the line, and we need to give them volunteers, we need to give them votes, and we need to give them donations. The left has outmaneuvered us over and over and over again. We cannot allow it. And I'm bringing on individuals in key races around the country. And Mike Rogers is right there. It's a key Senate race. We've got to win that race. We've got to pick up another seat. Just in case. And it's really not a hard decision in Michigan. It really isn't. For conservatives and non-conservatives, it's not a hard decision. We're not voting on some white paper issue. You're voting on whether to defend the nation and the republic and the Constitution or vote against it. And if you stay home, you're effectively voting against it. So that's very, very important. We're going to talk about this race more.

0: well as other races through the course of the summer. Very important. We have a very important governor's race in New York. In New York. We got a very important mayor's race, governor's race in California. Matter of fact, let's get Hilton on here next week, Mr. Medusa. And they're all over the country, and trust me, I know how to pick these in order to help advance them. We did it during the Tea Party. We've done it during presidential elections for President Trump, and we're going to do it now. We're going to do it now. I'm not going to tear down our country. I'm not going to tear down our party. I'm not going to tear down our president. I'll leave that to the woke right neo-fascists. But we're going to redouble our efforts because these people are fighting for us, for our families, for our kids. That's the truth. You see what's going on in New York City now? It's a disaster with that mayor. You see what's going on? You see what was going on with Biden as president and the Democrats in control? Disaster. It's really not asking too much for each and every one of us to do our job as citizens. That's all. That's all. All right. 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

America, I'll be on Hannity in just a few minutes on the Fox News channel. Hannity's like a brother. We're buddies. So we'll be together. Not that together. I mean, he's still going to be in Florida, and I'm going to be in wherever I am. I'm not telling. And hope you'll watch that. Don't forget this weekend, starting tomorrow night, 8 p.m. Eastern, Life, Liberty, and Levin, as well as Mother's Day night, Life, Liberty, and Levin, 8 p.m. Eastern. Set your DVR in case you're out for dinner or you're with the family and so forth so you can watch the show later. I would set it anyway, to be honest with you, just in case. But Sunday we're going to have General Jack Keane and Newt Gingrich. Newt Gingrich has been off for a while. He's been out of the country. Saturday show is a big deal, too. We're going to have Rebecca Heinrichs, who's fantastic. Christopher Rufo, he's fantastic. And I've got two special opening statements that I want you to hear. And I spent about 4 hours writing those, getting them together, researching them. So nobody writes anything for me, just so you know. History's unfolding right before our eyes. President of the United States is delivering one after another, not just on his promises, but on things that the country needs done and on things that help the country. Our system was built, however, for we the people. And so we the people need to get involved at least to some extent. There's millions and millions of us right in this audience who stand up for faith, family, and freedom. And we need to stand with our president. Some of you say, but I don't agree with him on this and this. It's okay. But we love him and we back him and we support him and we want him to do well and we know he feels the same way about us. That's the difference. We're not interested in sabotaging him or stabbing him in the back. It's not an ego thing with us. We want him to succeed and we know he's under vicious attack by saboteurs. 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You can give it as a Mother's Day gift, by the way, if you'd like to do that as well. Oh, yes. I love our sponsors. They are fantastic. Our affiliated stations, they are fantastic. I'm telling you, we have a wonderful, wonderful audience. You folks, more than anything, I'm deeply, deeply honored. And remember, happy Mother's Day to all you mothers out there. My mama in heaven, my wife, my daughter, all the women out there. Ray Charles in America.

0: All right, folks, the week is officially over. The weekend begins right now. Don't forget Life, Liberty, and Levin tomorrow night, 8 p.m. Eastern. 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Set your DVRs. Have a beautiful, wonderful Mother's Day. We salute our armed forces, police officers, firefighters, emergency personnel, ICE, and our truck driver friends. We salute the men and women in Ukraine, the men and women in Israel, the men and women in Persia. That's right, Persia. And you, the American people. God bless each and every one of you. Good night, Spritey and Griffey and Pepsi and Smokey. Good night, Zelda and Gigi and Indy and Patton and Rory. Good night, Marty and Barney. We miss you all. Good night, Dad and Mom. We're holding down the fort. I hope you're proud of what we're doing here. Good night, Leo and Joe and Bernard.
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12: From ABC News, I'm Dave Packard. As the Hantavirus-infected cruise ship prepares to moor in the Canary Islands this weekend, more than a dozen Americans prepare to return home under the careful watch of the country's health experts. ABC's Maggie Ruley is in the Canary Islands.
13: The CDC emergency response is classified as a level 3, the lowest risk to the public. The president saying he's been briefed.
14: It's very much, we hope, under control.
13: Health teams now monitoring 9 Americans across half a dozen states, including 2 people from New Jersey who were potentially exposed to an infected cruise ship passenger during a flight, along with the 7 Americans who returned from that cruise 2 weeks ago.
12: At the Alabama State House in Montgomery.
15: I'm not going to stand for it.
12: Demonstrators gathered Friday to protest redistricting maps the state drew following last week's Supreme Court decision barring race as a consideration for congressional maps. This as Virginia's highest court Friday struck down the redistricting referendum that voters narrowly approved last month. ABC's Jonathan Curl.
16: President Trump called the decision a huge win for the Republican Party and America. But California Governor Gavin Newsom fumed that Republicans were overturning the will of the voters, saying that's been their playbook in other states too. Writing, quote, MAGA has rigged the system.
12: The Trump administration now forced to bide their time as peace talks with Iran appear to have come to a halt. The two countries trying to agree on a framework for a peace talk, and the U.S. has submitted a one-page proposal. Secretary of State Rubio saying he expected an answer from Iran on Friday, but That never came.
17: As the U.S. awaits Iran's answer on peace talks, American forces firing on two Iranian oil tankers, an effort to enforce the blockade of Iranian ports. Iran blasting the American strikes as a reckless military adventure at a delicate time.
12: That's ABC's Martha Raddatz. You're listening to ABC News.
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12: Officers in Santa Clara, California are searching for a suspect they believe fatally shot a person and then may have set a nearby house on fire Friday afternoon. Santa Clara Police Lieutenant Eric Lattergren says that officers were originally called to the scene from neighbors who reported hearing gunshots.
19: When officers arrived on scene, they located a victim on the ground who was suffering from at least one gunshot.
12: Extraterrestrial enthusiasts poring over newly released information from the Pentagon documenting unexplained events in the sky. ABC's Jay O'Brien.
20: More than 400 incidents, sightings of unknown flying objects made public for the first time, officially called Unidentified Anomalous Phenomena, or UAPs, better known as UFOs. Apollo 17 astronauts on the moon showing three dots in a triangular formation, the crew describing very bright particles of light rotating way out in the distance. President Trump, who after prodding from congressional Republicans, declassified the files, touting complete and maximum transparency, writing it's up to the public to decide for themselves what the hell is going on.
12: A Florida jury convicted four men of conspiracy in the 2021 assassination of Haitian President Jovenel Moise. Moise's death set off ongoing turmoil and gang violence in the Caribbean nation. The four defendants could face life sentences. Dave Packer, ABC News.
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0: America, Mark Levin here. Our number, 877-381-3811, 877-381-3811. I should mention this, just in case, by the end of the program, it skips my memory for Friday evening. Happy Mother's Day to all the mothers out there. The mothers, the daughters, the sisters, the aunts, everybody who's a mother. God bless each and every one of you. You make a huge difference in the life of your children, I can tell you that. Or your spouse. You definitely do. I think about my mother every single day. And my father as well. And whatever success I have, or whatever I've become, hopefully mostly good, it's due to them. Due to them. The jobs report today was actually quite good. Unemployment's at 4.3%, 115,000 jobs added. And keep in mind, we're not adding federal government jobs. So that's a very good report. And I'm sure there's a lot more good to come. The S&P 500 today, at the highest level it's ever hit, ever. And things will start to break loose. Things will start to break loose. And the Dow's almost at 50,000, which is its record high. Why does that matter to you? Well, if you have a pension plan and a mutual fund, an IRA, a 401k, or what have you, it matters a lot. Not just for the rich and the billionaires, you know. And, of course, behind every company are what we call employees. That's important, too. Oh, yeah. Supreme Court of Virginia did what we discussed and what we thought they would do. And our friend Ken Cuccinelli came on and explained what he thought they would do as well. It was a 4-3 decision. Now, they might say 4 Republicans, 3 Democrats. The truth is, one of those Republicans had originally been appointed to a court of appeals by Mark Warner. And that judge who had been appointed by Mark Warner was then elevated to the Supreme Court. I think by Youngkin or by a Republican governor. So it's not exactly as it looks. And the bottom line is, in their decisions, very long decisions, 46 pages long, 30 of which were from the majority, and it was a pretty quick turnaround, if you ask me. They said, while the Commonwealth is free by its lights to do the right thing for the right reason, the rule of law requires that it be done the right way. Under the Constitution of Virginia, the right way, quote, necessitates compliance with the requirements of a deliberately lengthy, precise, and balanced procedure, unquote. Quote, strict compliance with these mandatory provisions is required in order that all proposed constitutional amendments shall receive the deliberate consideration and careful scrutiny that they deserve. In this case, the court held, the Commonwealth submitted a proposed constitutional amendment to Virginia voters in an unprecedented manner that violated the intervening election requirement in Article 12, Section 1 of the Virginia Constitution. The violation irreparably undermines the integrity of the resulting referendum vote and renders it null and void. For this reason, the congressional district maps issued by the court in 2021, pursuant to Article 2, Section 6A of the Constitution of Virginia, remain the governing maps for the upcoming 2026 congressional election. Now, very, very important that the court upholds the state constitution. So immediately the Democrats said they're going to appeal to the United States Supreme Court. That's all blunder. That's all drama. Why? Several reasons. Number one, there's no federal issue. You don't just go to the U.S. Supreme Court because you don't like a decision by the state Supreme Court. They may try and manufacture one, but the fact is there is none. There is none. Number two, the Supreme Court of the state has the final say over the interpretation of the state constitution. Number two. Number three, I cannot even think of a federal constitutional issue or violation of any kind. Because remember, Scamberger, the governor, was the one who was trying to disenfranchise millions of Republican voters in the state, not the other way around. And just so you know, the state is split 6-5 Democrat to Republican congressmen. That said, two of those Republican seats are tough seats. I hope they hold them, but it's not a sure bet. And so even under those circumstances, with a 6-5 Democrat majority, could become an 8-3 Democrat majority if the districts were left alone. It wasn't enough for the Democrats. The NAACP is very angry. But not just with Virginia. The Voting Rights Act decision by the court last Friday, a brilliant decision, the correct decision. You can make congressional districts, but you can't base them primarily on race. That's unconstitutional. Well, that makes sense, doesn't it? While some of the southern states that were under federal court order, the trial courts, the lower courts of the federal court, which have now been overturned by the U.S. Supreme Court, they're going back. That was the case of Louisiana, as a matter of fact. They made two Democrat districts that were majority black. They had been litigating that matter for years. And now they're going to eliminate one of them. Doesn't mean it won't be Democrat. It doesn't mean it won't be black. The representative, that is. It's just that the formation of the district cannot be based on race. One race or any race. Now, Alabama is taking a look at its seats. Mississippi has already moved to eliminate its race-based district. And when you take what I call defensive gerrymandering by Republican states against these Democrat states, the Democrats open quite a Pandora's box. And the reason's simple. The Democrats have been gerrymandering like this, based on race, based on disenfranchising Republicans, for years. And only a few states sought to fight back. Mostly Republicans sat on their hands. But they awakened a sleeping giant. These Republican states had more to gain by gerrymandering than the Democrat states that had already gerrymandered. That's what took place. And on top of that, as we've talked about before, and we talked about with Governor DeSantis at one point, the census under the Biden regime denied Republican states upwards of 7 seats, anywhere from 4-7 seats. And they later admitted it, that they made mistakes. So New York had too many seats, and some of the other states had too many seats. And come the census, there's been an even bigger depopulation of blue states and an increased population in red states. Florida could pick up 2 or 3 seats just through the census. Texas could pick up 1 or 2 seats just through the census. Tennessee may pick up 1 seat just through this. It just depends. But there aren't going to be many blue states picking up seats. So the gerrymandering, the Voting Rights Act, and the census are looking good for the Republicans. Now, don't get me wrong. That doesn't mean they can't lose the House of Representatives. The part about the census doesn't come until after 2030. And we could still have some kind of a wave, God forbid. I don't know. It depends if Republicans and conservatives have been dispirited by the woke right neo-fascists and their media and their podcasters. We'll see who's more enthusiastic. I take nothing for granted. We always fight like we're behind, right? I'll be right back.
1: Mark Levin.
0: Folks, history is unfolding right before our eyes. 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

0: Well, ladies and gentlemen, over the years, I've talked about the voluntary redistribution of wealth. What does that mean? When you buy a product or a service, you're voluntarily redistributing your wealth in exchange for that product or service. You're taking some of the wealth that you've created. You're exchanging it for something that somebody else has created. This is called commerce, or capitalism, if you rather. And commerce, as we've talked about, is a spontaneous form of human interaction. Nobody created it. No ideologue or philosopher, you know, this is my idea on how the world should work. This is how the world works. Socialism is a concoction. Marxism, an ideology, is a concoction. They're both very defective, impoverishing, and much worse. People have suffered horribly from both. So what you're seeing now in New York, as an example, in these blue states and blue cities, is more redistribution of wealth voluntarily. So you have this piece in the New York Post, and it could be anywhere in the country where you have left-wing politicians. New York leaders desperately try to stop billionaire bigs from fleeing city over Mondami. So Mondami has created the kind of redistribution of wealth that comes from a Marxist Islamist mayor who wants to raise taxes and who wants to punish the wealthy no matter what they've created, no matter how many jobs they've created, no matter how many families they help feed, homes they help build, doesn't matter. Because Mondami is a Marxist Islamist. He's an ideologue. None, facts are not relevant. Just ideology. That's all that's relevant. See, same with the Iranian regime. The ideology is the only thing that's relevant. That's why negotiations are really, in so many ways, fruitless. But I digress. New York leaders desperately try to stop billionaire bigs from fleeing the city over Mondami. Why? Why? Because as they leave, Citadel CEO Ken Griffin is worth $50 billion. Apollo Global Management honcho Mark Rowan. These are huge companies in the city of New York. And then they say you have that coupled with a silent wave, they call it, of businesses quietly quitting the city over its hostile environment. Insiders told the Post. The burgeoning business bolt has prompted Andrew Murstein, founder of Medallion Financial Group, to launch a campaign dubbed Operation Boomerang to his peers back into the New York groove. This isn't about a campaign. This isn't about persuasion. This is about reality. If the top official in a city doesn't want you, or they just want to steal from you, you can go somewhere else where you're wanted, where you're embraced, where you're not going to be treated badly personally, and you're not going to be, you know, what you've created is not going to be attacked. You go from one place where the income tax is through the roof to another place where they don't even have an income tax. That's a no-brainer, especially if you're a billionaire and a businessman who's created all this wealth. Right? Mondami's outspoken tax the rich. Well, long inspired concerns that fat cats would rather get out of Dodge than live under a socialist mayor. That's another phrase I don't know. What's a fat cat? Somebody who is very successful? It's amazing. We never really track down with how these billionaires became billionaires, do we? Home Depot created like six billionaires. 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And you like Home Depot. And you use Home Depot. Apple created multiple billionaires. Multi-billionaires. Because you like Apple products. You like your iPhone. Many of you can't live without it. You stare at it all day, right? Right? And I go down the list. Certain pharmaceuticals that are crucial have to be invented where tens of billions of dollars are invested in capital and research and development to find out, you know, how to address certain types of illnesses. It takes time. It's very difficult. So somebody becomes a billionaire from that, perhaps? So what? That's okay. I mean, the point of the matter is, the wealthiest entity in this country, if measured by the amount of money it accumulates, is government. It's not even close. The biggest robber barons in government are the politicians, because they have the power to vote, to take your money, to spend it, to borrow us into debt. They're the ones who have far more power than any billionaire or any collection of billionaires. That's the truth. I'll be right back.
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1: All right, let's see here. The strangest thing really is certain podcasters, certain broadcasters. Little old me, Mr. Producer, with 14.5 million radio listeners, over 5 million followers on X, millions of viewers on Fox. Little old me. Why are they so upset with me, Mr. Producer? The morning schmo and Mrs. Schmo. I don't understand. I've left the morning schmo and Mrs. Schmo alone. He's reached out to me, very nicely, by the way. So I've left him alone. He wanted to meet for coffee. He wanted to build a relationship. I never did that. Maybe that's why he's angry. And yet, Mr. and Mrs. Schmo completely failed at radio. They said they were taking a short break to redo their program and so forth, and they never came back. The morning schmo wanted to be on Fox. That didn't work out. So now he's on MSNBC, a.k.a. MS Now, where he's a big fish in a little pond. Fox and Friends literally slaughter MS Now and CNN combined, because it's a good show, Fox and Friends. They got great hosts. I don't know why he's mad at me. I never mentioned him. When's the last time I mentioned the guy, Rich? I don't think in a long time, right? Then we have Piers Morgan. I don't even know Piers Morgan, except to know that he's a weirdo. And that he platforms anti-Semites, and he platforms people who hate America, platforms people who promote Nazism and stuff of that sort.

All of a sudden, he comes out of the shadows. And there's Megyn Kelly. Wow, she's had more positions than, I better not say it, but I might. She's lashing out at everybody. Trump, Ben Shapiro, me, I can't even keep track. Could it be she's getting older? I don't know what the problem is. I just don't know. Of course, there's Tucker. I get that one. That's been going on for a year or so, on and off. I mean, just because he hates me and my faith and my ancestry and all the rest, but he hates Christians and he goes on. You know the whole story there. It's just very weird, don't you think, folks? Very weird. Little old me. A boomer. Here's the other thing. Most of you don't spend time on the internet. You know, you might spend a little time. Maybe you know, order Amazon. You want to read your favorite news site. That kind. There's some people there 24/7, Rich. They're there all day long. Are they not? All day long. And they try to determine who the influencers are. They're very powerful through things called ratios and how many views there are and so forth and so on. Here's the problem. The whole world isn't on the internet. There are other means of communications. Great radio. Radio is an example. Television, network TV is an example. Cable TV is an example. Print media is another example. And of course, yes, the internet is an example. But some people who have failed at TV, failed at radio, failed at being comics, or whatever it is. You can get a microphone, pretty much, that's all you need, not much, and do a podcast. Now, there are great podcasts. We do a simultaneous podcast, and we have our Liberty's Voice podcast. A lot of our affiliates have great podcasts, too, so I'm all for it. Don't get me wrong, please. That's not what I'm saying. But for some people, that's all they have. And so they try to build that up, which is great. But unfortunately, the business plan now is, in order to get as many viewers as you can, and to sustain that day after day, you've got to be as outrageous, racist, bigoted, anti-Christian, anti-Jew, you name it, as you possibly can. Why? Because you don't care who's listening. You don't care who your audience is. You don't care if it's tribesmen in some mountain village in Pakistan. In fact, that seems to be the focus audience now. Some of these people have their statements being played by Iranian state-run TV, by Qatari state-run media, by Putin's media, Pakistan's media, and in China, that's the big one with all the people there. And so that's now the focus. I get this question all the time from you folks. How did so-and-so change? It's money. Remember what Rush used to say? Follow the money. Now, some of them become believers in these sort of extremist and radical ideologies. No question about that. Follow the money. Somebody you thought you knew, you don't know anymore. Now, the great thing about radio, the great thing about talk radio specifically, and our fantastic affiliates with their platforms and so forth and so on, that's not the business model. To be the biggest nut job possible. That's not the business model. Why? Because we know from research, you, the people in the radio audience, and especially in the talk audience, and especially in the conservative talk audience, you're smarter than the average bear. You. And again, that's why Rush said to me, always treat your audience with respect. There are also some rules when it comes to radio, like TV, about the language that you use. There's certain words you do not use. And you know what? That's a good thing. That's a really good thing.

0: They're dropping F-bombs everywhere on the podcaster world and other words that I can't stand. And on the internet, words I don't even want to tell you the first initial or letter. I'm not going to do it. But it would make you blush. So, if you're going to own a radio station or radio stations, if you're going to manage a radio station or radio stations, if you're going to be a host on a radio station or radio stations, there are some requirements. You're simply not free to do truly grotesque things. You are free, and I'm thankful for this, to share your opinion, your viewpoint, your faith, your policy objectives, to have a debate, to have a discussion. I mean, it's a wide range of things you can do. Really free speech. And conservative talk radio here, that's a big deal. But these are private enterprises. And they have licenses with the government. And neither the private enterprise nor these government regulations allow you to do certain things that are appalling. Not so in the other medium. Not so in the other medium. There's much more substance in talk radio. Much more substance. There are many more things that are discussed other than gossip, character assassination, and things of that sort. I am proud of terrestrial radio. Proud of it. I am proud of the people who own these stations. I am proud of the people who run these stations. And I am proud of my fellow hosts who are on these stations, providing something substantive without being grotesque and vile, something your children can listen to. Nothing makes me prouder than when somebody comes up to me, and I get it 3-4 times a week, and tells me when I was a kid and I was in the car, and my dad or my mom or both had you on WABC or WLS or WBAP or whatever the station was. And I learned from you. I'm very honored by a gentleman who posted, somebody sent it to me. I got to track down his name and thank him. He's the director of Fox's Digital Politics, Mr. Producer. And he got on there today because somebody sent me this link. And he said, when I was young, I listened to Mark Levin in the car. It motivated me to go to law school. It then motivated me to get into media. And it encouraged me. And now he's got this position. I don't even know who he is. I'll have to find out. I don't think down the road you're going to have many people say, you know, I was really motivated when I was listening to Megyn Kelly dropping F-bombs every other second. Or Piers Morgan platforming defenders of Hamas. Or Tucker Carlson trashing Christians. I don't think you're going to hear a lot of people say, I was very motivated by that. At least not the people that we would want to be around, right? I don't think so. So I am very proud of this format. I'm very proud of the people who are involved in it. I'm very proud of the ownership, the management. I'm on over 400 stations. And I can vouch for every single one of them. And I know every single station I'm on. I'll be right back.
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0: 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And make the most generous gift you possibly can. Hagee Ministries is doing the Lord's work. Let's make sure they keep doing it.
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0: Very exciting to have our friends Chapter with us. Very exciting, because I know they can help so many of you. I mean, tens of thousands of you. If you're turning 65 or you're older, then I know you're like me and you're getting bombarded with Medicare spam. And it's not just in the fall. It's annoying. It's confusing. Mailers, robocalls, ads, they'll target you everywhere you watch and listen. They'll claim different things. What we need going through this process is real, honest help from someone who's knowledgeable, right? That's why you need to call Chapter. Chapter. My friends at Chapter cut through the confusion and simplify the process. And you want to get a head start on this. That's the best way to get this under control and get the best plan you possibly can with Chapter. They want to make this stage of your life less stressful, starting with a Medicare plan that actually fits your needs. Now, what do they mean by that? They mean that covers your doctors, covers specialists, covers the prescriptions you need, all uniquely your medical care. What are the best ones in the whole country? You shouldn't wait until fall to find out this information. You shouldn't wait until the fall. You should find out now. Now, maybe some of you are saying, I already had somebody help me. 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All right. We are back. President Trump at the Lincoln Memorial reflecting pool yesterday. An ABC reporter, with this war going on, how come you're focused on this? Because this is a remarkable man that can focus on many things, and he's trying to improve our nation's capital. Because he loves the country, and he wants to show it off. Cut two, go.
1: Mr. President, you are here against the backdrop of the war in Iran. Yeah. Why focus on all these projects right now?
2: You know why? Because I want to keep our country beautiful and safe. Beautiful also. This was a disgusting place. It was Washington Monument, the Lincoln Memorial, and we had a terrible disgust. I don't know, you probably don't see dirt, but I do. And you walk down this pond, if you would have walked down, they'll tell you better than anybody. They had to take 11 or 12 truckloads of garbage out of that lake, out of that water, and it sat there for years like that. And that's not what our country is about. Our country is about beauty, cleanliness, safety, great people, not a filthy capital.
1: What is the status?
2: It's such a stupid question you ask. We're fixing up the reflecting pond to the Lincoln Memorial, the Washington Monument, and you say, why are you fixing it up? Because you can understand dirt maybe better than I can, but I don't allow it. This is one of the worst reporters. She's with ABC Fake News, and she's a horror show. She's saying, why would you bother fixing this up? Why would I bother taking 11 or 12 truckloads of filth out of the water in front of the Lincoln Monument? That's what made our country great. Beauty made our country. People made our country great. A question like that is a disgrace to our country.
0: It really is a disgrace. Here he is trying to do a million things at once. The guy is full of energy, whether it's foreign policy, domestic policy, or whether it's the beauty of our nation's capital and the safety of our nation's capital. Look at what he's done. And look at what he wants to do. Whether it's the ballroom, the reflecting pond, the Jefferson Memorial, the Washington Memorial, the Lincoln Memorial. I mean, what's to complain about? They complain about everything, the media and the left. They're crazy. And he's right. He wants things to look nice. He wants things so when you're in Washington, you feel good and you're safe. Isn't that a positive thing? Now, here's the deal. If it were the New Deal and the Depression, and it was Franklin Roosevelt, and he was spending tens of billions of dollars in today's dollars, hundreds and hundreds of billions of dollars, for people to paint murals, for people to wash the monuments, for people to build new monuments, for people to expand the White House to have a ballroom and so forth. Hey, isn't that great? Because that's what he did, things like that. That's great. Put people to work, did all these things. Here you have Donald Trump who's trying, in many cases, through the private sector with private funds, but nonetheless, who's trying to keep up the Capitol and the Capitol grounds and so forth and so. What's he supposed to do? Roll up into a ball in the corner because of what's going on in Iran or what's going on in some other part of the world? No. We're going to miss this man when he's gone. I'm telling you that right.
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17: From ABC News, I'm Dave Packer. An urgent response to the Hantavirus outbreak on a cruise ship as that ship prepares to moor in the Canary Islands this weekend, with evacuations taking place in a cordoned off area. Dr. Angela Hewitt, the medical director for the University of Nebraska Medical Center's biocontainment unit.
18: All of these passengers will be monitored for symptoms. They're all well at this time and will be coming to us for monitoring. We have protocols in the quarantine unit that provide for safe care of these persons.
17: Three passengers have died in the outbreak and several others are sick, but the World Health Organization says the risk to the wider public is low. As does President Trump.
19: We seem to have things under very good control. They know that virus very well. It's been around a long time. Not easily transferable.
17: Democrats facing a blow to the midterm elections Friday, a new court decision threatening to undo a voter-approved congressional map ahead of the midterms.
20: Virginia's Supreme Court struck down a new congressional map that would have created 4 House seats that Democrats likely would have won. Virginia voters approved the new map last month. But today, the court ruled that the Virginia legislature violated the state's constitution when it put the map on the ballot and struck it down. President Trump called the decision a huge win for the Republican Party and America.
1: ABC News Chief Washington Correspondent Jonathan Carl. Secretary of State Marco Rubio said he was expecting Iran's response Friday to a U.S. peace proposal, but it never came. In Rome, Rubio talking about the latest back and forth in the Strait of Hormuz.
21: Of course we fired back at them. They were shooting at us. That's what I would expect to do. Only stupid countries don't shoot back when you're shot at. And we're not a stupid country.
1: The Pentagon releasing a new batch of files on UFOs, the release part of a broader transparency effort involving the White House, NASA, the FBI, and U.S. intelligence agencies. Officials say the public can draw its own conclusions. 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
2: The education tool Canvas was the target of a cyber attack this week. The hacking group Shiny Hunters urging students to tell their schools to negotiate with the group or risk millions of messages being leaked. Student Ashley Minningfield telling ABC News she saw what she tried to log on to Canvas this.
3: When I logged in, I got a warning sign. My computer turned black and it said, "Warning, because your institution refused to pay the ransom, we will release the information."
2: A new lawsuit accusing the country's largest bowling company of creating an illegal monopoly.
4: A group of bowling enthusiasts are suing Lucky Strike for allegedly monopolizing the industry and ramping up prices to, quote, squeeze as much money as possible out of hardworking families once they're in the door. The lawsuit alleged Lucky Strike has run a, quote, Wall Street-engineered unlawful merger-driven playbook to buy up and consolidate 35% of bowling alleys across the country and raise prices. The publicly traded company says they plan to fight the case, which they described as meritless. Peter Haralambos, ABC News.
2: A federal judge denied defense attorneys' request to ban cameras in the courtroom for the trial of accused Charlie Kirk killer Tyler Robinson. The 22-year-old is accused of assassinating Kirk during an event at Utah Valley University in September. Robinson's attorneys argued that media coverage of court proceedings could create bias and violate his right to a fair trial. Dave Packer, ABC News.
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11: 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Our number is 877-381-3811, 877-381-3811. 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Two brand new shows. Two killer shows, actually. And I hope you'll join us. I'll keep doing it as long as you want me to do it. Same with all these other things we're doing, right? I think now more than ever, we like-minded people, we need to stick together. All of our meetings are national town hall meetings, all of them. And so I hope you'll join me there on Life, Liberty, and Levin tomorrow night, Saturday night, 8 p.m. Eastern, Sunday night, 8 p.m. Eastern. By the way, I'm Mother's Day, Sunday night, we're going to have Newt Gingrich and General Jack Keane. And tomorrow night, we have Christopher Rufo, and Rebecca Heinrichs, who's outstanding, and, of course, my two opening statements. So I think you're going to love it. We do it for you. And I try to make sure you're not wasting your time, you know? I try to make sure we're not just repeating what other people say or going through talking points or other people write it for me or anything like that. We do it our own way. Marco Rubio in Rome today. Listen to this one. Cut three, go.
12: What you saw yesterday was U.S. destroyers moving through international waters being fired upon by the Iranians, and the U.S. responded defensively to protect itself. That's what you saw. I mean, that's separate and distinct from Operation Epic Fury. If you fire a drone or a missile at our destroyer, what are we supposed to do? Let it hit it? We have to respond to it. We have to knock down the missile, and we have to knock out whatever it is that launched that missile. The alternative is to let it sink one of our ships. That's crazy. So, of course, we responded to it.
13: Well, yes, but the point is, if there's not much seizing in the firing, because we've
12: Well, you should ask that of the Iranians. Don't ask me. We didn't fire. They fired on us. My point is, if you fire at a U.S. Navy ship, what are we supposed to do? Say, oh, there's a ceasefire. We're not going to shoot down your drone. That's a stupid question. That's a stupid position to take. Of course we fired back at them. They were shooting at us. That's what I would expect to do. Only stupid countries don't shoot back when you're shot at. And we're not a stupid country.
11: That's right, and neither is Israel. So when Hezbollah shoots missiles into Israel, and Israel responds, that's a smart country responding, right, Mr. Producer? It's the way it goes. So I think that's a great point. Great point. Kamala Harris keeps demonstrating what a moron she is. And thank God she's not president, but she wants to be president. She plans to run again. And I have to be honest with you, folks, any of these Democrats, if they ever become president, we're going to have a dire, dire situation. And there will be a robust fight for the nomination, I assume. And once that person's nominated, we will support them. And we may have agreements and disagreements in the lead up to that process. But that's what makes it fun, isn't it? That's what makes it interesting. And that is what focuses our attention and our understanding of what these candidates stand for and who they are. But I mentioned Kamala Harris, and she was at an event yesterday respecting the Iran war. It's hardly a war, to be perfectly honest with you. It's a military operation on hold. Cut five, go.
14: This war in Iran, which the American people do not want, which was not authorized.
11: You know what else the American people do not want? Nuclear weapons flying into our country. And you see, for the propagandists and the demagogues, they can drop these lines. It's much harder to defend this president, what he's doing, not because of what he's doing, but because of the nature of the debate. Now, what am I talking about? The nature of the debate. You have to have people understand that we are threatened by the potential for nuclear weapons when they are being told by the media and the Democrats and the isolationist buffoons and the others that there's no threat whatsoever, that this was a war of choice. It's an illegal war. It should never have happened. So people have to process all of this. And so they're processing all of that with the possibility of no military action. So, you know, I'm not for military action. I mean, did we really need it? What do you have to do, blow Chicago off the face of the earth in order to demonstrate we needed it? And then everybody will say, hey, what happened? We need a commission. You know, didn't we see this in 9/11? Those of us who are old enough to remember. Do we actually have to be hit or blackmailed in order to understand that it's a threat? For some people, the answer is yes. Well, you know what? They're suicidal. We don't have to be. And the Democrat Party is suicidal. The Democrat Party hates this country. Hates it. And so do these suicidal isolationists. They hate the country. And they're making it clear and clearer by the day. Go ahead.
14: It should not have been initiated. He talked about obliterating, and then he said, oh, he did. It's all just...
15: mean, you know what's the problem with politics is today? It's performative, most of it. You don't get real statesmen up there. Gone are the days of sort of the Lincoln-Douglas debates. Gone are the days of the truly intelligent, substantive, articulate individual who wants to be president or a senator, or a congressman. There's some, but there's not enough, obviously. Really appalling. We get this. We get this instead. Yeah. The clapping seals in the audience. That's pretty much what we get. And look, I've got one after another, these Democrats, these commentators, all pretty much saying the same thing, one nastier than the next. Now listen to this. We have a guy, Adam Homaway, Democrat, New Jersey House candidate. I don't know what's happening in New Jersey. Yes, I do, actually. You've got a very significant Islamist population now in New Jersey. Congratulations. With Jonathan Levine, good guy, good reporter, at the Washington Free Beacon today. So this Homaway's asked a very specific question about jihad. And this guy's a Democrat. They're all Democrats, you understand. Cut nine, go.
16: There were questions that came to light this week in a Politico article regarding your association or your affiliation with the Blind Sheikh. Just to start with a couple of questions, and I'd like you to talk about it too, but do you repudiate and condemn the Blind Sheikh and his actions and the seditious conspiracy that led to his conviction, first of all? And secondly, do you condemn jihad and religious extremism? We have a problem with religious extremism on both the left and the right in this country right now. And do you condemn religious extremism, and specifically in this case, jihad?
17: Obviously, you know, any extremism on any kind is bad. You know, I have spent my life really saving lives and rather than taking them. So clearly I've shown, you know, just I've served this country in uniform. I've taken care of hundreds of troops and soldiers. I've served this community. I was a responder in 9/11. So clearly my actions speak for themselves. And I'm against all war and all violence. I mean, that's really what I've been saying since day one, healthcare, not bombs. I've seen the horrors of war. And so, yes, I condemn all extremism and all violence of any kind.
15: But that wasn't the question. Does he condemn jihad? He wouldn't specifically say it. Does he? Is that a tough question? Does he repudiate and condemn the Blind Sheikh? And it's what he was asked, and his actions, and the seditious conspiracy that led to his conviction. Do you condemn jihad? Do you? And he has this association, according to Politico, as Levine mentioned, with the Blind Sheikh, who ordered the effort to blow up the Twin Towers before the second attack on the Twin Towers. These are the kinds of candidates that are out there now in the Democrat Party, from Maine to Michigan to New Jersey and everywhere between and around. It's disgusting. We'll be right back.
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0: We're here with our buddy Sebastian Gorka. Dr. Gorka, how are you, my friend?
1: It has been far too long, my friend. God bless you. God bless you. And thank you for what you said in the prior segment about the imbecilic, the dollar store, neo-Buchananite isolationist morons. Thank you.
0: It is incredible, is it not, Seb? It's just awful. And they claim to be MAGA, and the president has excommunicated them.
1: They never had anything to do with MAGA. They hate MAGA. They're frauds. They're clickbait prostitutes, and we are well rid of them.
0: Yeah, I'm with you, brother. They're still hanging around like a bad rash, if you get my drift. And by the way, folks, Seb and his wife, and me and my wife, we're all good friends. As a matter of fact, when I had my injury, this man lent me, I don't even know what that machine is called, but it was very, very helpful for my recovery on my tendon. I want to thank you. What is that thing called?
1: It's just a water chilling device. We have the same injury, and it saved me because it just chills your leg down so badly that you don't feel the pain.
0: Right, right. And do you limp at all, or are you doing okay?
1: I don't limp, but by the end of the day, I'm sore, but it's okay. It's a small price to pay.
0: Well, something very important has happened, needs to get more attention. The United States counterterrorism strategy signed by the president, and you're one of the principals really involved in this. Explain to the public what happened here.
1: Basically, 26 years of my life has been poured into a 16-page document that my team and I witnessed the president sign in the Oval Office this week. We are back in the business of counterterrorism. The president will brook no compromise. It's unclassified. Any one of your listeners can read it right now by going to whitehouse.gov and the national security page. We have got three main threat groups we're dealing with. Number one, the cartels the president has designated as foreign terrorist organizations. Secondly, the global jihadists like Al-Qaeda and like ISIS. And the third are the radical, violent, left-wing extremists like Antifa, the radically pro-transgender left-wing individuals who killed people like our friend Charlie Kirk and the anarchists. And let me just give you two metrics that the mainstream media will never mention. As of our first counterterrorism operation, 11 days into the administration, today I can tell you, likewise unclassified, outside of Operation Epic Fury, outside of Midnight Hammer, thanks to the president's decisiveness, we have killed 823 jihadists around the world. Wow. And because hostages also fall under my directorate in the National Security Council, without paying a dollar in ransom, 106 American hostages have been brought back home in the last 15 months. That's the power of President Trump and his leadership.
0: That is incredible. Absolutely incredible. Let me ask you this question. I'm not sure if it's covered by this document. What about groups like CARE or other groups that are out of the closet, these Islamist jihadi type groups? Where does that fall?
1: So it does fall under this document, and we are mapping right now any organization in the United States that is linked to the global jihadi movement, that is linked to foreign malign actors. When you have thousands of people protesting across America on the streets of Manhattan, on the quads of Columbia, saying from the river to the sea, bring the Antifada home, and all of their placards are printed exactly the same as are their T-shirts, you know that's not an accident. We are going to follow the money trail, and let me be explicit here. This is a team effort under the incredible leadership of Homeland Security Advisor, my colleague Stephen Miller in the White House, under the incredible leadership of the Treasury Department of Scott Bessent. We are following the money trail. We are mapping the Hydra. And if you think you're going to get away scot-free by being associated with these entities on U.S. soil, you've got another thing coming.
0: Here's what I know. You are a great patriot, and you mean everything you say. And Miller, who I've known forever, he's a great patriot, and he means everything he says, too. And we are so fortunate to have you both. I'm very proud of you guys, really, for what you're doing, because I know you take a lot of heat, and I hope you're not threatened too much, But I know what you're doing is so crucially important. And I can tell you, I'm being honest with you, Seb, it's easy to sleep at night knowing guys like you are in there doing what you're doing. It just is. It's like living in Florida when the governor's DeSantis. You go, okay, I can go to sleep and I don't have to worry about it.
1: It's funny. When the president announced me, I think I was like the 15th or 16th person he announced on Truth Social back in November or December. The most often texts, you know, the congratulatory texts were either, congratulations, Seb, that you're coming back into the White House to run counterterrorism. And the other one was, I feel so much safer now. So
0: it's true.
1: Yeah, we are back in the business of counterterrorism, Mark. We are stacking the bad guys like cordwood.
0: This is so important, and I couldn't be prouder of you, too. Now, your national security, I know you have your area of expertise and work and so forth, but I look at this Iran situation, and I look at the people who, these isolationists, but also the left and so forth. I mean, this is the biggest perpetrator of terrorism around the world. And they're look, if they don't have nukes, you know, right in their backyard, they're certainly going to get them. Same with the enriched uranium and so forth. The arguments against doing what the president's doing are so lame. They're so outrageous, don't you think?
1: Yeah. They're non-existent. I mean, think about it. It pains me to say this, but this should have been done 47 years ago. In fact, it should have been done immediately after the Beirut barracks bombing, when hundreds of Marines, and also, let's not forget the French who were killed in Beirut, when hundreds of our warfighters are murdered, and the fact that the great Ronald Reagan did nothing, this is a festering wound that should have been dealt with decades ago, and it takes a man of the fortitude of President Trump to do something. Not only that, to your point, listen to what Marco Rubio just said. So you think the Straits of Hormuz is an issue now? What about when they put nuclear-tipped points on those missiles? Everybody forgot they launched two missiles against Diego Garcia. Of course, we intercepted them, but one of them flew almost 3,000 kilometers. So you think it's a problem now with this regime? We will not countenance an Islamo-fascist dictatorship that calls us the great Satan and calls for our destruction every Friday from the pulpit. We will not permit them to acquire the nuclear devices they can use against us. It's just common sense. It's not ideology. It's not neoconservatism. It is common sense, my friend.
0: So before you leave, what do we take from the United States counterterrorism strategy? What should the public take from this?
1: Well, look, let me add one more thing. As a victim of this, not to the extent of the president or the likes of Tulsi Gabbard or others, we are also ripping politics out of national security. We will not allow the FBI, the intelligence community, to target Catholics or, you know, parents at school board meetings. We are here to deal with the threat and to crush it.
0: Well, God bless you, brother. Have a great weekend. And we all got to get together one of these years. That would be nice.
1: Let's do it.
0: All right, brother. Take care. We'll be right back. Folks, history is unfolding right before our eyes. President of the United States has delivered an incredible, consequential first year, restoring strength at our borders, rebuilding American confidence, and putting this country back on a path of common sense and constitutional principles. I believe our system was never meant to rest on one leader. 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
1: By the way, I will be on Hannity tonight. Hello. Hannity tonight. Not sure what time I'll be on, so watch the whole thing, 9 p.m. Eastern time. A lot of people are going to Communist China next week from Fox, as the president's taking his flight over there to meet with Xi. And we'll see how that goes and how that goes with everybody. And so I'll be on Hannity tonight. I will be on Life, Liberty, and Levin Saturday night, here from the great old United States of America. And same with Sunday night. Busy, busy, busy. By the way, our last Liberty's Voice had an enormous reaction, enormous response from you. Remember, on Rumble and YouTube, you can watch it. You can watch part of it. I think you're going to like it. I think it's important. I'm trying to do important programming, entertaining and intriguing and interesting. But we're trying to do something differently that's done on podcasting. We're not going to sit there and just start talking about this one and that one said that like you're in fifth grade. I've got to do enough of that on the internet, and I don't like it at all. At all. And I certainly don't like it anywhere else. But just like tonight and every day on this program, in the Fox program, on Liberty's Voice, try to do something special and different, but substantive and interesting. Again, so we're not wasting your time. There's no reason for you to come here if your time is being wasted, or go anywhere if your time is being wasted, for that matter. And I'm very, very much aware of that. President of the United States today, in the Rose Garden with Angel and Gold Star moms. And every time I see something like this, it's very harrowing. It's very, very upsetting for what these people are going through. You know, it's terrible to have a son or a daughter murdered or killed. Cut 12, go.
2: This afternoon, we're also joined by some of the most extraordinary mothers our nation has ever produced, our cherished Gold Star moms. These are Gold Star moms. These mothers raised up children so selfless and so devoted that they volunteered to wear the uniform of our nation and laid down their lives for all of us. One of those mothers is Janice Chance. Janice? Where's Janice? Thank you. Thank you, Janice. Hi, you look great. That's a beautiful hat. Thank you, Janice. Who lost her son, Marine Captain Jesse Melton. And I heard he was an outstanding. They give me lists and they tell me about people. You know, they said that Jesse was outstanding, Janice. They have the word outstanding.

0: Oh, they said that Jesse was outstanding, Janice. They have the word outstanding.
1: I know, as a matter of fact, personally, how this touches him. Inside, it upsets him a lot. A lot. Cut 13, go.
0: But I want to thank every single mother here this afternoon and all across our nation for your work every single day. America's moms are raising the future of our country, the most important. You have the most, we don't call it a job because when you love it, it's not a job. But let's, for this purpose, you have the most important job there is in America or any place else. And you're doing an incredible job. I just want to wish you all a very happy Mother's Day. We're going to have a great Mother's Day. And for those mothers that lost their child, many of whom are with us today, the Angel Moms and others, Gold Star Moms, we love you especially. We love you maybe even the most.
1: What a beautiful thing to say. What a beautiful event. And this is who Donald Trump is. They try and paint him as something that he's not. That's who he is. That's who he is. And I just want you to know that. That's one of the reasons he doesn't like war. Nobody likes war, of course. It's one of the reasons why he saw what was happening to the people in Iran. It touched him deeply. He got very upset about it. I don't mean in a way where he's not able to conduct himself. I mean, he's upset about it. And that's the kind of guy he is. The British have had about enough of their quisling prime minister. This guy, Keir Starmer, he is a leftist. He's a socialist. He got elected with a strong showing from the Islamists. And his party in local elections got blown out last night. Blown out. 87% of the victories were of the Reform Party and other parties. Absolutely blown out. And that's a good thing. He needs to be defeated and defeated quickly. But he won't resign. Back there, you know, they have they encourage these party leaders who become prime minister to leave if it looks like they're taking down the party, so the party has an opportunity to rebuild behind somebody else. This guy's not leaving. There haven't been a ton of calls for it, but there have been some calls for it. So Farage's party, the Reform Party, dominated these midterm elections, taking seats from the left and the right. Here's this pathetic Prime Minister Starmer, cut 18, go.
2: I'm not going to walk away and plunge the country into chaos. We were elected to deal with these challenges, and that's what we will do.
3: Has Ed Miliband asked you to set out a timetable for your departure?
2: Well, I think Ed Miliband has dealt with this and made absolutely clear that he supports me.
3: What do you say to those in your party that are really upset with you, they don't think you're getting it, and they're calling for your resignation? What do you say to would-be challengers and the party? What's your message?
2: Well, I think it's very important that we don't sugarcoat these results, so I'm not going to do that. They are tough results, I accept that. They reflect voters who don't feel that their lives have changed enough or quickly enough, and that's been going on for a long time.
1: No, that's not what's going on, jackass. You've destroyed your country. That's what's upsetting people. Not that you haven't changed fast enough, the Labor Party. It's that what you stand for and what you've done is you've collapsed the civil society over there. And the people are furious with it. As it's pointed out on Breitbart, who does excellent coverage here, a truly historic shift in British politics has taken place where the national political question is no longer left or right. Brexit pioneer Nigel Farage said that his Reform Party surged in early results in what has been called the midterm elections. And by the way, the leader of the Tory party is a fantastic woman. It's a black woman. She's absolutely fantastic. The first British-wide local election results trickled in overnight.

0: and will continue to do so as they were watching them. History's been made. The leader of an elected government in the UK has lost their seat at election. This has never happened before. Now, you have to understand, these leaders, they run, they're members of parliament, first and foremost. They're chosen as leaders of their party, but they're members of parliament. What they're saying is Starmer lost his seat. Now, he's still going to be there because he's a leader, but he literally lost his actual seat. It's never happened before. Well, there have been plenty of shock losses over the years, they write, with cabinet ministers and prominent party people having their seats cut out from under them. Party leaders and heads of government, such as the Prime Minister or the First Minister of the home nations, tend to have rock-solid seats. They make sure that they're really loaded, you know, with members of their party. Not so for Labour's Eluned Morgan. Until now, the First Minister of Wales, who even under Wales' very forgiving additional member electoral system, couldn't find a seat. So not Starmer, I apologize, the number two. Her constituency and six seats up for grabs handed out proportionally. The Nationalist Plaid got three on 35% of the vote. Reform got two with 25% of the vote. The Conservatives got the last seat with 16% of the vote. Labour, which has dominated Wales is very left, for over a century, couldn't even make it into the top three with just 7%. 7%! Margaret's comments after receiving the news was many things, but it didn't necessarily come across as gracious. Perhaps it's the paternalistic attitude towards voters. She complained that today's politics rewards noise over truth, of course. The lefties are always truth and everybody else is always noise, right? Presumably implying she is the purveyor of truth and her enemies of noise, of course. Now this pushed Labour to these punishing results nationwide. The remains of the Conservative Party crowed about a comeback earlier this morning after retaking their longtime flagship Westminster Council. But as the day goes on, this optimism feels less convincing. Well, I have a slightly different view of the Tory Party under the leadership of their current leader. I think she's outstanding as well. Kemi Badenoch. K-E-M-I Badenoch. She, to me, not that I'm an expert, but more and more I'm listening to her and reading about her, is Thatcher-like. The Reform Party leader said, that would be Farage, think about it, half the shadow cabinet represent Essex seats. The leader, Kemi Badenoch, represents Northwest Essex in the House of Commons. We've just taken control of Essex County Council. We've literally wiped out the Conservative Party in Essex, and the leader would not even hold her seat. That reform can now threaten the leader of the Conservative Party in her own parliamentary seat and across her own county, shows how far the party has come. But as I said, I'm a big fan of hers as well. I'm a big fan of Farage, too, by the way. I just hope somehow they can figure out how to ensure that the Labour Party and the Liberal Party, which is hanging out there, can't win. That's the key. I'll be right back.
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0: Two facts, one conclusion, America. Fact one, the U.S. Treasury recently reported the government has $6 trillion in assets, and that's it. It's got $47 trillion in liabilities, plus another $300 trillion in unfunded obligations. That's called insolvency. Insolvency. We're paying over $1 trillion a year now, more than the defense budget on interest. And that doesn't even include the $300 trillion. So by definition, we got a big damn problem. And since 2021, gold prices, the trajectory has been up, and they've tracked, gold has, with U.S. debt almost perfectly. So that means people understand, people in the know. As the debt gets bigger and bigger and bigger, they diversify and they accumulate gold and silver as part of the diversification process. Fact number two, in 2025, global gold demand crossed 5,000 tons for the first time in history. Investment demand jumped 84%. Mine production rose just 1%. That's called supply and demand. There's much more demand than there is supply. And when governments print their way through insolvency, because that's all they do, the value of paper money goes down. And often real assets go up. Now that's why people call monetary gold. First of all, they've been in the business 26 years, not a fly by night. 50,000 clients. 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You know, I'm very proud of our association now with Hege Ministries. I've had this association, as my family has, with the Hege family. We are best friends. They're big supporters of the State of Israel. They are very patriotic. And in a world drowning in compromise and confusion, our ministry, that ministry, one ministry, is still preaching the uncompromised Word of God without apology. And that's Hege Ministries. Every day they blast the full gospel across the planet, powerful radio and television broadcast. They're reaching the next generation where they live. Rock-solid Christian education. That's right. All kinds of wonderful programs. A website loaded with biblical truth, a daily e-devotional that feeds the soul of believers everywhere. This is the real thing, straight from the Bible, straight from the heart of pastors John and Matt Hege, two fantastic human beings. But none of it happens by accident. It takes resources. It takes you. Please, please stick with me. We must keep this work going through our children and our grandchildren. The next generation desperately needs to hear the unfiltered, unapologetic truth. So I'm asking you right now to go to jhm.org/live-in. JHM, John Hege Ministries. jhm.org/levin. And please make the most generous tax-deductible gift you possibly can. It's for a great cause. They do so many wonderful things. They really do. Hege Ministries is doing the Lord's work. Let's make sure they can keep it up. Let's make sure they can keep it up. These are great people. We know them personally. We've spent time with them. We've traveled with them. We've prayed with them. We've gone to the Western Wall with them. We've gone to their church. We've met here in the Washington area. These are good people, and they're doing great things. These are great people who are doing great things. Again, JHM for John Hege Ministries, jhm.org/levin, Levin, jhm.org/Levin. Now's a perfect time. to jump in, ladies and gentlemen. Perfect time. We've got a lot more going on in the last hour, including a wonderful guest, and including your phone calls, if we can get to those, and I want to get to those. And our guest is Mike Rogers. He's running for the Senate in Michigan. This is a crucial seat now. He's a crucial candidate that needs to win, because the Democrats are about to nominate a jihadi, an individual who embraces Hamas, an Islamist. That's right, a radical. And he wants to be a senator. The only thing standing between him and the U.S. Senate is Mike Rogers. So we will have Mike Rogers on the program. At least he's scheduled to be on the program in the next 20 minutes or so, and I definitely want you to hear from him. He's a very good guy. He'd be a very good senator. He'd certainly be a hell of a lot better than this jihadi, that's for sure. Yeah, let's see here. Wow. Why'd you put cut 19 in here, Mr. Producer? You want me to cause trouble, is that it? Mr. Producer has put together all these clips where Megyn Kelly loves me, where Tucker Carlson loves me, where all these people love me, but I'm going to give you a break today, folks. It's a beautiful Friday. We've got Mother's Day coming up Sunday, so we're not going to waste our time with that or them. We'll be right back.
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12: From ABC News, I'm Dave Packer. As the Hantavirus-infected cruise ship prepares to moor the Canary Islands this weekend, more than a dozen Americans prepare to return home under the careful watch of the country's health experts. ABC's Maggie Rooley is in the Canary Islands.
13: The CDC emergency response is classified as a level 3, the lowest risk to the public. The president saying he's been briefed.
14: It's very much, we hope, under control.
13: Health teams now monitoring 9 Americans across half a dozen states, including 2 people from New Jersey who were potentially exposed to an infected cruise ship passenger during a flight, along with the 7 Americans who returned from that cruise 2 weeks ago.
12: At the Alabama State House in Montgomery.
15: I'm not going to stand for it. I'm not going to stand
5: not going to stand for it.
12: Demonstrators gathered Friday to protest redistricting maps the state drew following last week's Supreme Court decision barring race as a consideration for congressional maps. This as Virginia's highest court Friday struck down the redistricting referendum that voters narrowly approved last month. ABC's Jonathan Curl.
15: President Trump called the decision a huge win for the Republican Party and America. But California Governor Gavin Newsom fumed that Republicans were overturning the will of the voters, saying that's been their playbook in other states, too. Writing, quote, MAGA has rigged the system.
12: The Trump administration now forced to bide their time as peace talks with Iran appear to have come to a halt. The two countries trying to agree on a framework for a peace talk, and the U.S. has submitted a one-page proposal. Secretary of State Rubio saying he expected an answer from Iran on Friday, but that never came.
16: As the U.S. awaits Iran's answer on peace talks, American forces firing on two Iranian oil tankers, an effort to enforce the blockade of Iranian ports. Iran blasting the American strikes as a reckless military adventure at a delicate time.
12: That's ABC's Martha Raddatz. You're listening to ABC News.
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12: Officers in Santa Clara, California are searching for a suspect they believe fatally shot a person and then may have set a nearby house on fire Friday afternoon. Santa Clara Police Lieutenant Eric Lattergren says that officers were originally called to the scene from neighbors who reported hearing gunshots.
19: When officers arrived on scene, they located a victim on the ground who was suffering from at least one gunshot.
12: Extraterrestrial enthusiasts poring over newly released information from the Pentagon documenting unexplained events in the sky. ABC's Jay O'Brien.
20: More than 400 incidents, sightings of unknown flying objects made public for the first time, officially called Unidentified Anomalous Phenomena, or UAPs, better known as UFOs. Apollo 17 astronauts on the moon showing three dots in a triangular formation, the crew describing very bright particles of light rotating way out in the distance. President Trump, who after prodding from congressional Republicans, declassified the files, touting complete and maximum transparency, writing it's up to the public to decide for themselves what the hell is going on.
12: A Florida jury convicted four men of conspiracy in the 2021 assassination of Haitian President Jovenel Moise. Moise's death set off ongoing turmoil and gang violence in the Caribbean nation. The four defendants could face life sentences. Dave Packer, ABC News.
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0: and gentlemen, boys and girls, welcome. It is Eric Erickson here across the United States. The phone number this open line Friday is 877-973-7425. Should you wish to be on the program, you can call in today. 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You can also text the word Eric to 33777 and get all the links you need to follow up on social media, the show notes, and the like. If you're in Georgia, text ENGAGE to 33777, and I will send you a list of all the state ballot positions you want to vote for. Remember, the incumbent judges in Georgia, you want to vote for those if you're going to the polls. And you should know, in Georgia, the Republicans are still losing to the Democrats in early voting. They're starting to turn out. Republicans are. The governor in Georgia's fired up his machine to try to save the Georgia Supreme Court. But the Georgia Supreme Court is in danger of being lost to a Barack Obama, Stacey Abrams organized effort to steal it for the progressives, because Republicans are not turning out early voting. They're too divided, and the Democrats are taking advantage of that divide. So Republicans, show up, vote in the nonpartisan, even if you don't know who to vote for governor or Senate, show up, vote for the nonpartisan races. You got to stay after the stupid opinion questions from the Georgia GOP and vote in the nonpartisan races. Incumbent Republicans, vote for all the incumbent, not Republicans, judges. Vote for the incumbent judges on the Supreme Court, Court of Appeals, all of them. Now, we got to talk about the billionaires. But before I shift so dramatically to a new topic, Irene from Stillwater, Oklahoma is on the phone. And I want to talk to her before I talk about the billionaires and AOC. Irene, welcome to the show. I hope you're doing well out there.
1: I am. Hopefully you are too.
0: Yes, ma'am.
1: I want to start off by saying I have always been a Trump supporter. However, with this Iran thing going on, he's really let me down. I'm disappointed in him. I feel like he sold the Iranian people down the river. He's not backing up what he said he was going to do for them. He said basically he would clear a road so they could take to the streets and take their country back. And that hasn't happened. How do you feel about it?
0: Yeah, look, I remember they said get ready, essentially hope, help is on the way sort of thing. And the Iranian people got really excited. And then they said, stay inside. We'll tell you when to come outside. They had the Shah go out, record a video. They hacked the Iranian phone system. The Israelis did, pushed out this message from the Shah that said, stay inside until we're ready for you to come outside. And they never did. They never went back and said, okay, take to the streets. Instead, people went outside. They got gunned down. The Iranian regime is now murdering protesters at a rapid clip. They've escalated the executions of the young in Iran. We got to do something. We've got to do something. We've got to help the Iranian people. We gave them hope. They are dying for that hope. It would be the right thing to do for us as well. We need to. We need to do something. We started it. We didn't have to. We got to finish it now. Irene, yeah, well said. Now, I want to talk about the billionaires. I want to play for you this clip. It has kind of gone viral. It is Alexandria Ocasio-Cortez. I want you to listen to this. She is a democratic socialist. She's a communist. She's not, most of the American democratic socialists are actually communists. They're just not brave enough to admit it yet. Remember, I mean, there was a long time people said they supported gay marriage, they didn't support transgenderism, then they got gay marriage, they're like, oh yeah, we support transgenderism. The Democrats do the same thing. They're not socialists, they're democratic socialists, they're not communists, and the moment you embrace their ideas, they're like, okay, we're communists. Kill all the bourgeois, kill the middle class. Round them up and put them in concentration camps, and the elite will rule everything. This is Alexandria Ocasio-Cortez. Listen to this.
2: There's a certain level of wealth and accumulation that is unearned, right? You can't earn $1 billion.
3: That's right.
2: You just can't earn that.
3: That's exactly correct.
2: You can get market power. You can break rules. You can do all sorts of things. You can abuse labor laws.
3: Yep.
2: You can pay people less than what they're worth.
3: Yep.
2: But you can't earn that, right?
3: That's right.
2: And so you have to create a myth that, since you didn't earn that, you have to create a myth of earning it.
0: Question. Why can't J.K. Rowling be a billionaire? What did J.K. Rowling take from you, AOC? What did J.K. Rowling take from any of you? You can't earn $1 billion. J.K. Rowling has earned $1 billion. See, what Alexandria Ocasio-Cortez wants you to think about is Elon Musk. She wants you to think about Elon Musk. She doesn't want you to think about Steven Spielberg. She wants you to think about Jeff Bezos. She doesn't want you to think about Taylor Swift. Notice she doesn't go into names, because if she went into names, she would go into names like Elon Musk and maybe Bill Gates. She'd go into names like Donald Trump, but she wouldn't mention Oprah Winfrey or Jay-Z or Taylor Swift or Kim Kardashian or Michael Jordan or George Lucas or Steven Spielberg. She wouldn't mention any of those names. She wouldn't mention J.K. Rowling. What about Tiger Woods? Tiger Woods has a net worth of $1.3 billion. Let's play her clip again. Just think about this. Think about these names. I'm going to read you names of celebrities who have a net worth of over $1 billion. Not going to read all the names. Some of them you will never have heard of. But let me just read you these names. Steven Spielberg, Mark Cuban, George Lucas, Michael Jordan, Oprah Winfrey, Jay-Z, Taylor Swift, Kim Kardashian, Peter Jackson, the Lord of the Rings movies, Michael Johnson, or Magic Johnson, Tyler Perry, Tiger Woods, Dick Wolf of Law & Order fame, J.K. Rowling, Bruce Springsteen, LeBron James, Arnold Schwarzenegger, Jerry Seinfeld, Roger Federer, Raniya, Beyonce, Jimmy Buffett, Kylie Jenner, Kanye West. No, he's fallen off now, it looks like. He used to be a billionaire. Boy, well, he's problematic, isn't he? Beyonce, Rihanna, Roger Federer, Jerry Seinfeld, Arnold Schwarzenegger, LeBron James, Bruce Springsteen, J.K. Rowling, Tiger Woods, Tyler Perry, Magic Johnson, Peter Jackson, Kim Kardashian, Taylor Swift, Jay-Z, Oprah Winfrey, Michael Jordan, George Lucas, Mark Cuban, Steven Spielberg. All of those people have a net worth of over $1 billion.
2: There's a certain level of wealth and accumulation that is unearned, right? You can't earn $1 billion.
3: That's right.
2: You just can't earn that.
3: That's exactly correct.
2: You can get market power. You can break rules. You can do all sorts of things. You can abuse labor laws.
3: Yep.
2: You can pay people less than what they're worth.
3: Yep.
2: But you can't earn that, right?
0: You can't earn that. So who did Taylor Swift pay that was less than they should have been paid? What laws did Steven Spielberg break? See, she doesn't want to answer those questions. She wants to say those things with a sycophantic host. Say, that's right, that's right, preach, that's right, that's right. Do you know why Jeff Bezos is a billionaire? Jeff Bezos is a billionaire because in major cities in America today, you can get food and you can get toilet paper, you can get condoms, you can get music, you can get books, you can get them all delivered to your house by the end of the day if you put in the order in the morning. 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You're damn right Jeff Bezos should be a billionaire. He has convenienced all of our lives. There is a website that I can go to and get virtually anything under the sun, and it can be delivered to me within a day or two, thanks to Amazon. Yes, he should be a billionaire. They were all fine with Elon Musk being a billionaire when he was on their side. Why? Because he invented a battery-powered electric car, and you can drive from Portland, Oregon to Key West, Florida on a series of roads that have high-speed chargers built and programmed in. And by the way, they're going to take care of you. They're going to treat you well as an employee. You're going to get well paid as a Tesla employee, and you can drive your battery-powered car from the northwest to the southeast on a series of roads with high-speed chargers. You got to wait 30 minutes for them to charge up, unlike fossil fuel, but you're not burning emissions. And they loved him when he was a Democrat, but now he's the richest man on the earth, and he's a conservative, so it's bad. He didn't pay people what they should have been. Taylor Swift gave all her employees bonuses upwards of six figures after her last tour because it did so well. Who there got cheated? Tyler Perry showed up at the Atlanta airport during the government shutdown and gave all the TSA workers $1,000. Had to do it in gift cards. The government would let him hand out cash. What laws did Tyler Perry break? According to Alexandria Ocasio-Cortez, Tyler Perry can't have earned $1 billion. He had to steal it from someone. That is the vainglorious jealousies and immaturity of the socialists. They can't understand that the markets have value, and you give someone their wealth because they have come up with something valuable for you. Young women across the planet are deeply entertained by Taylor Swift. They go to her concerts, and so many of them are so affected by her music. She's a billionaire because she gave them something they found valuable. Young kids are excited to read because of J.K. Rowling. They love the movies and the games. They love the books, and she's a billionaire because of it. She didn't underpay anyone. If anything, she was a poor woman who worked with a pseudonym because people wouldn't know her and wouldn't want to buy her books if they knew it was her. She had been abused and was a single mom, and she worked at a coffee shop writing her books, and she's been rewarded to billionaire status. She didn't break the law. She didn't cut the rules. She didn't unfairly undercut other people's salaries. She provided entertainment and was rewarded by the marketplace. The entire premise of the Democratic socialists like Alexandria Ocasio-Cortez is jealousy. And in response to their jealousy, their solution is to deprive people of the opportunity to innovate in ways that reward them. You get rid of the opportunity for people to become billionaires, some of those people will not innovate. But the surprising thing is that most of those innovators did it not because they wanted to be billionaires, but because they had a great idea. Jeff Bezos was not working out of his house running Amazon.com as a bookstore in the early days online, thinking one day I'm going to be a billionaire. No, he wanted to do it because he had a great idea. He filled the void he saw was able to be filled, and he made money at it. And the reward is that he's a billionaire. Punishing people for coming up with good ideas by putting a cap on their value artificially by technocrats, there's a reason all the people, the intellectuals in the world, love these planned communities and these artificial caps imposed by technocrats is because they think they're going to be the ones in charge of it. Alexandria Ocasio-Cortez wants to be in charge of setting your arm's length transactions terms. She wants to be in charge of setting your labor value. She wants to be in charge of setting how much money you're allowed to be earned. She wants to control your life as opposed to allowing you in a free market to set a value and charge for it, and if people want to pay you for it, they get to. She doesn't want you to do that. She doesn't believe in the individual rights of people from which we gain value. The old ideas that communism is premised on, they give a value to labor. It was actually in the mid-1800s. That a free market economist said, you know what, we're looking at the economy wrong. It's not a value of labor. It's a value of the good or service provided. See, we think that, I've got a Yeti tumbler from Pinehurst here. A buddy of mine got it for me. You look at this and the communists would say, and the old economists would say, well, there was a value to the labor and the materials. And the labor was worth this, and the materials were worth this, and therefore the price should be this. What the free market economists realized in the 1800s is, no, there is a value to having a Yeti tumbler from Pinehurst, golf mecca. And I can put a price on this based on how the affinity someone has for the good, and they're going to buy it. And it'll take into account the labor and the materials and also the affinity for the good. And Alexandria Ocasio-Cortez and the communists, this is why communist societies are so dour, they have no affinity for goods, only for the value of labor. And they want to set it as a technocrat, not let you do it in a arm's length transaction because they're jealous of other people's success. What Alexandria Ocasio-Cortez is saying is an attack on Taylor Swift. It's an attack on Tiger Woods. It's an attack on Steven Spielberg. It's an attack on J.K. Rowling. It's actually an attack on the value of your happiness. That's what she's doing.
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1: Wow. The British Reform Party is on pace to win over 1,400 local elections in the UK, having gone from zero to 1,400 in 24 hours is wild. The last time a political party in Great Britain did that was in 1995, when Tony Blair's Labour Party won 1,800 seats and then took over in a landslide in 1997 British government. By the way, there is some breaking news happening right now. Diana Hagen has resigned from the Utah Supreme Court. Justice Hagen resigned a short time ago, notifying Governor Cox of that resignation. Now, this is significant because the reason she's resigning is she did not recuse herself from the redistricting case in Utah. She was the swing vote, and there have, since that vote, been allegations that she was in a relationship with the lawyer for the Democrats who argued their side. Yes, that's why she's apparently resigning. Very interesting. We'll see if that affects the redistricting case there. 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
3: From ABC News, Tech Trends. Sliding into someone's DMs won't be quite as private anymore on Instagram. Starting today, Meta's removing the option for end-to-end encryption of direct messages. This means the company could theoretically view any messages exchanged on Instagram. Meta says not many people were opting for end-to-end encryption. ChatGPT wants to know who you trust. OpenAI is now rolling out a new feature for the AI called Trusted Contact. If a conversation with ChatGPT starts to go in a concerning direction, especially when it comes to talk about self-harm, a message would go to that contact, asking them to check in on you. And the latest idea to try to power new energy-hungry data centers is to let them ride the waves. Ars Technica says hundreds of millions of dollars is going into a startup developing floating data centers. The idea? They generate power using the movement of ocean water. With Tech Trends, Brian Clark, ABC News.
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5: Greetings. It's Eric Erickson here. It is an open line Friday. 877-973-7425. Should you wish to be on the program. Bill, going to go to you next. Welcome to the show.
12: Well, happy Friday, Eric.
5: You too.
12: All right. So I love the last segment you did about that brain surgeon AOC, but I would even expand on that and say that in no culture in history has there not been arm's length transactions. The black market's always existed, especially in communist societies. And basically, I would even say that it's a human right to do arm's length transactions, which makes communism and socialism and opposite of a human right.
5: What's your thoughts? I agree with you. People have since the dawn of man operated enlarged arm's length transactions. I mean, you as the hunter-gatherer going out and trading with others to get what you need and in exchange for them, as opposed to bullying, badgering, killing, and stealing people in society. And that's how society evolved over time, was arm's length transactions. And along come the communists in the late 1800s and decide, no, this is unfair that some people have been able to accumulate more than others. We, the elite, must level the playing field. And if you actually read Animal Farm, as you know at the end, it gets to a point where some are more equal than others. Alexandria Ocasio-Cortez is a United States member of Congress. who lives a privileged existence, and she believes that she should be able to determine what is best for you and your family, not you. Remember, Democrats don't even like the idea of family, or at least the far left of the Democratic Party doesn't like the idea of family. They don't like the idea of homeschools. They don't like the idea of school choice. It was really wild. Let me go back to that Stacey Abrams clip from earlier, too. We can move beyond AOC. Let me jump back to Stacey Abrams here. This is very important. Just listen to Stacey Abrams again. She's on MS Now talking about the redistricting issues.
13: And what we have to understand is that there are no longer blue states and red states. There are authoritarian states and democracy states. There are states that do not believe in the right of the people to have a say, who want to aggregate power and foment corruption. And there are states that want to guarantee that in this country, we have free and fair elections, we have access to the remedies that democracy is supposed to deliver, and that no matter what goes wrong in one part of the country, that the quality of your citizenship does not depend on your zip code and your geography.
5: Now, you got that. Let's redo this last little bit here.
13: And on your zip code, that the quality of your citizenship does not depend on your zip code and your geography.

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1: The quality of your citizenship does not depend on your zip code and your geography. But Stacey Abrams and Alexandria Ocasio-Cortez and Bernie Sanders and Elizabeth Warren are fine with the quality of your education being dependent on your zip code. And frankly, that goes to the quality of your citizenship. Stacey Abrams is totally fine with your citizenship being bound to your zip code, as long as it benefits the Democratic Party. Same with AOC. A poor kid, a poor black kid in Mississippi is more likely to be able to read and write in third grade than a poor black kid in California. And in California, the kids who go best and do best and get educated the best are the ones who are able to get into private schools. And it's just wild to me that we have Democrats out there muttering about your zip code and the quality of your citizenship based on your zip code when they are willing to allow poor black kids in a lot of states to get horrible educations and bind them to public schools and not actually give them the opportunity to escape with school choice. It's really rich. Since the dawn of civilization, people have bartered and traded with each other for what they needed. You know, remember, it's one of the essential stories of the American founding. It was documented at the time by the governor of Massachusetts that when the pilgrims went to Massachusetts, they nearly starved their first winter because they did everything as a collective. Everyone was given a plot of land, and they were to grow their food on that plot of land and share it in the commune. And some grew more than others, and they nearly starved to death. And the second year, and I think it was 1621, they redid it. Everyone was given a plot of land. And on that plot of land, they were required to grow for their family. And anything they had left over, the excess, could be traded with others in the community. And they thrived. And those who didn't do well were able to trade with those who did well. And they thrived. They started as a commune and everything was communal and they nearly died. And they switched to private property. Here's your plot of land. You grow the food that your family needs. And any in the excess you can trade with others whose crops didn't do as well. And they succeeded. The first Thanksgiving was Thanksgiving that they didn't die because they nearly did. The Indians had to help them out. And then they discovered private property. They embraced the idea of private property. You take care of your family. I'll take care of my family. And we can trade between families as need be. And it worked. It was a great success. The Puritan work ethic became a divine driving factor in the growth of American civilization. And now we treat AOC treats the Protestant work ethic as a pejorative. The Protestant work ethic is what saved the pilgrims. And she wants to treat it pejoratively. She wants to treat the success of America as a pejorative. She hates the founding of this country. You know, I didn't cut all the other crazy things she says, that essentially that black people brought democracy to this country. We didn't have a democracy in this country. We had apartheid until the 1960s. Listen, make no bones about it. Segregation and racism in the South was bad, but did the northern states, did Alexandria Ocasio-Cortez's New England and New York, did they also have apartheid? Did they? Was it bad? Was it bad everywhere? They've tried to reinvent this country, define it as something bad and awful, and that's just not so. It's just not so. But they have to redefine, pervert, and demonize the founding of this country to try to undermine it. And unfortunately, they've gotten help in a lot of public schools, which is why Stacey Abrams, who complains about the quality of citizenship based on zip code, is perfectly fine to have black kids in failing public schools, so long as those failing public schools teach them the gender unicorn and to hate the country. The Democrats use public education as a tool of indoctrination, not education, in this country. And they're fine with that. But they really hate it if a black kid escapes from the private school, gets homeschooled, becomes a success, and then makes a lot of money, then that kid is bad because they have strayed from their race, because they have to be bound to their race. They're not as an individual. There's no respect for the individual. It's all collective.

0: activism. That's where the Democratic Party is these days. David in Jacksonville, Florida, going to go to you next. Welcome, sir. How are you?
1: I tell you what, you just touched on my subject today because I was listening to ACO yesterday, and I was trying to think what it is I didn't like about it, and you couldn't earn $1 billion is the first thing that hit me. You know what she didn't say? She didn't say that all these billionaires, all the ones that you have identified, to include Jeff Bezos, the big difference between them and what she was talking, every one of them, to include the pilgrims, risked their own capital. That's the big difference. They put their own money up. And just to give you an example, from 1997, when they went public, and through 2003, what's that, about 7 years, Amazon did not make a penny. And the reason they did was they kept pouring anything that they made, you know, back into the business to expand it and to gain market share. That's the way it's done. He could have very easily lost that race, very easily. And then he got into the AWS, the cloud business, again, risking a lot of capital. That's what they never tell you. They just say, this guy's a billionaire because he robbed all the rich and he robbed all the poor and gave it to himself or whatever. And what they don't tell you is how much money these guys are on the hook for, what bank loans they have, and the probability of them going under is pretty substantial at any time. And that's why they're an entrepreneur. And they never say that.
0: That is such a great point. Yeah, I mean, the amount of, like, Jeff Bezos for a very long time did not make money off of Amazon. He poured his heart, his soul, and his entire retirement into building Amazon. And
1: he started in his garage.
0: Yeah, in his garage. Or look at, I mean, look at all the billion-dollar companies in Silicon Valley that started in garages. HP, Intel, Apple. And look at the value. AOC gets to broadcast on an iPhone her Instagram reels, and she's upset that the people who made the iPhone, that because of her social media following, got her elected to Congress.
1: One more thing before you let me go.
0: What's that? Go ahead.
1: Just one more thing. I know you got to get the other callers. AOC needs to talk about the 14,000 Amazon jobs that she said, oh, we can't have those here. They pay too low. I think it was in Brooklyn, but anyway, in one of the boroughs a few years back. So, you know, some people talk out of both sides of their mouth. I think she talks out of front and back. I'm not sure, but anyway.
0: David, I'm glad you made that point because, yes, remember, Amazon was looking at putting a distribution center in part of their headquarters in Brooklyn, and Alexandria Ocasio-Cortez led the protest against Amazon moving into her congressional district, and they said, fine, we'll go to Nashville. We'll put everything in Nashville. Created a lot of jobs in the Nashville, Tennessee area, but deprived people in her district of those jobs. The communists operate on jealousy. Alexandria Ocasio-Cortez operates on jealousy. They want you to be jealous of successful people. They want you to be jealous of those who came up with ideas and made them work and put in the sacrifice to do it. They want you to hate the Protestant work ethic. They want you to hate the founders' vision and the founders. They want you to believe they were terrible racists. They have taken so much good from this country for their own success, and now they wish to poison it. Because they bet against America. They bet against Americans. They bet against you and me. They bet against our economy. And then they scream racism. This is Ilhan Omar talking about the investigations into the Somali fraud in Minnesota.
2: So nothing is even remotely close to the narrative that they have about Somalis, origins on how we got here, or even our numbers, which is always fascinating to me.
3: So it's more straight racism than anything personal.
2: It really is, yeah. You know, so they learned the hard way that they were wasting lots of federal resources going after a ghost that really wasn't actually there, that was only of their creation.
0: Except there have been a massive pile of indictments in Minnesota. She's screaming racism. It's all racism. It's racism. And it really is not racism. It's legitimate fraud. They're finding the same pattern in Ohio. They found it in Minnesota. They're finding it in California. There are a lot of people who come into this country. They get indoctrinated by the left to hate this country and to take advantage of this country. They send their money home. They do not want to be Americans. Neil Gorsuch generated some controversy yesterday when he said we're a creedal nation. But we actually are a creedal nation. Now, there's more to it than that. It's not just a creed. But it is in the Declaration of Independence. We hold these truths to be self-evident, that all men are created equal, that they're endowed by their Creator with certain inalienable rights. Among these are life, liberty, and the pursuit of happiness. We have this from Abraham Lincoln, 47 years ago. Our fathers brought forth of this nation, on this continent, a new nation conceived in liberty and dedicated to the proposition that all men are created equal. We are a creedal nation. It's more than that, but it is essential to understand that. And they reject the creed. They want to come here and have an American passport and reject the American creed. They don't want to assimilate. She wants to be a congresswoman who represents Somalians, not a congresswoman who represents Americans. And AOC wants to be a congresswoman who uses her power to dictate how you relate to your family and your children and your neighborhood and your community and how you relate to your job and your intelligence and your inspiration to go out and create great things in this country. The intellectual elite always favor the sort of central command and control planning. It's why they love communism, because they think they're going to be the ones in charge of it. And then when they get in charge of it, they screw it all up for everybody else. Only the elite get taken care of. The poor remain poor, and they always find someone to blame. And that's what they do. And that's all ultimately, at the end of the day, premised on a contempt for this nation's founding ideals and jealousy of their neighbor. They never love their neighbor. They're always jealous of their neighbor.
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1: We're Red Eye Radio. He's Eric Carly, and I'm Gary McNamara. You know, interesting, Eric, when the different debates happen in California. And again, coming from my perspective, is not the perspective of a liberal in California. But when I watch it, I'm just like,
2: yeah.
1: Every time you either have either the Democrat or the Republican candidates, Hilton, or I've got mine blank on the other guy, the sheriff, they say, these are the people that have been leading your state. These are the people that created all these policies.
2: Right, right.
1: And they're telling you how they're going to fix the policies that they endorsed and created.
2: Right.
1: What, they don't endorse them anymore? But this one was really interesting because this is back and forth. These are actually the Democrats arguing for a little bit here after Becerra talked about the cost of living in California is because of Trump. Democrats disagreed with him. Here we go.
3: So Mr. Mahan chose to divert from answering the question about affordability to launch attacks. What I would simply say to him is, let's focus on who's raising the cost of living in California the most. And that's Donald Trump. The price of gas has gone up $1 to $2 because of Donald Trump and his war in Iran. The price of goods, groceries, have gone up in California because of Donald Trump's illegal tariffs.
4: You let's see, all they can really say is not true. That's just not true. We've had the highest gas prices on average over $2 than the rest of the nation for a very long time.
1: That was another Democrat.
2: Yeah.
1: And so it's you know, to me, it's just a zoo. I look at it and I'm like, okay, you really aren't making any points here. You know, here is Steve Hilton yesterday, one of the Republican candidates. Here we go.
2: Yeah.
5: It's classic Democrats, isn't it, what you're hearing? If it moves, tax it. If it still moves, regulate it. And if it stops moving, I guess they want to subsidize it. Look, the truth is on this, we have to have a bit of humility. This is a very fast-moving technology. And actually, even the people involved in it disagree about its exact consequences. Here are two things. Two practical things we could and should be doing better today. First of all, the real blue-collar jobs that are coming from the AI revolution, they're not happening in California. They're going to Texas and Arizona, semiconductor manufacturing. We could get that back by removing regulations. And secondly, school system is not educating our kids to be able to thrive in this world of AI.
6: Congresswoman Corey.
2: Yeah. I mean, look. He makes all these great points. What has happened with California is, again, what has happened with all the blue states, a series of decisions that start with the voter. These are decisions that have been made that can be reversed. You can decide not to do them anymore and change the future, as he points out there. But I don't expect it to be widely heard and widely accepted in a state like California. I mean, I'm glad Republicans are, at least showing up and talking about these things. But I don't expect this to be the case for the future of California. They just don't learn. The voters aren't going to change.
1: And that's why I find it so interesting, because you see that Gavin Newsom does not poll well. Think about this. If you're Gavin Newsom, you have to sit there and be going, what in the hell is going on?
2: Yeah.
1: How can I not be winning this? How can Kamala Harris be trouncing me?
2: Yeah.
1: She's clueless on air. And that's the thing. Everyone knows. Every Democrat knows.
2: She can't form a sentence.
1: She's clueless on how the world works completely. And not only is she clueless, she comes across as clueless. Now, Newsom is clueless, but he has that very sophisticated way. The George, as I've always said, the George Clooney way, the Obama way of being able.

0: as I've always said, the George Clooney way, the Obama way of being able to phrase things without saying anything. Yeah. Now, we know they're clueless.
1: Yeah.
0: It's obvious they're clueless. It's obvious they don't live in the real world. But they look at it and go, yeah, but we're all Democrats. We're all clueless. It's who can present our cluelessness in a much better and sophisticated way. And so Newsom's looking at Kamala Harris going, how the hell can she be leading me?
1: No, that's and that's what it is. You know, you see the voter base and their series, basically their pattern of behavior. And it's not going back to reconsider all the bad decisions. It's just the opposite. They're going further in the direction of the radical left and what has created everything in California and these blue states. It's not going to reverse in our lifetime, I'm convinced. If I'm wrong, I'll celebrate being wrong.
0: Well, when you look, things have been much higher in California for a significant period of time,
1: mm-hmm.
0: as we all know. On the national level, and this is why we even warn the Republican Party and the administration, ignore prices to your own peril.
1: Right.
0: But there are places in this country where prices don't matter.
1: Mm.
0: Where everybody's talking about it in California and trying to blame Trump, as you just saw Becerra try
1: right.
0: to do.
1: Right.
0: This is Steve Hilton talking about prices. And I looked at this, and to me, I'm like, well, if prices is number one across the country, and finally, if California has hit that limit, if finally California people are saying, my God, you know, what are you doing? Billionaires are moving. This means that we're going to have to pay more. People aren't stupid. If people look in their, you know, they may be BS'd, but when it comes to their own economy and when it comes to the fact that they may be taxed, they're very sensitive to that. And when you have billionaires moving, and when you see, for example, when you see Spanberger in Virginia, okay, now we want to go after gym memberships. We want to, you know, tax gym memberships and tax things that the middle class uses. As we have said before, one of the things that Democrats always used to say is, look at the Scandinavian countries, look at Sweden, look at Norway, look at all the socialism and how it succeeds. What they fail to mention is the middle class and the poor pay way more in taxes than they do in the United States.
1: Right.
0: There is no there is no free lunch. It's like the couple in California after Obamacare was passed.
1: We loved Obamacare.
0: We completely support Obama, and we support Obamacare. We didn't know we were going to have to pay for it. Our premiums have skyrocketed.
1: Yep.
0: We can't keep our own doctor anymore.
1: Yep.
0: But we still support the person who lied to us on this entire thing. We still support him. You sit there and you go, well, what do you do in that case? I go back to the guy that called us one time. Remember that call, the guy who called?
1: Mm.
0: And we convinced him. He said, you guys are right. The private sector does provide. We went through all the waiting times, for example.
1: Yeah.
0: Oh, you see the poll, not the poll, but the study on waiting times in the United States with Obamacare have gone up significantly.
1: Yeah. Yeah.
0: But we've said, you know, it's like, yeah, but you get care. Well, if you have to wait 6 months to go to a specialist, you're not getting care.
1: No.
0: And when it comes to medical things, people want once they find out they're ill, they want the treatment as soon as possible. But let me get back here to the prices here. I want to play this cut from Steve Hilton, and he makes a very great point. This is the best point that you can make. Now, you're a California citizen. Now, you know the gasoline prices are going up temporarily because of what we're in. But you all know, everyone knows, when the thing ends, and, you know, when this thing ends or the Strait of Hormuz is open, and we see that you've got countries like Saudi Arabia, the UAE now saying, we don't, you know, we want to be able to just sell more oil. The United States going in that direction, you're going to see a drastic decrease in it. We know it's temporary.
1: Right.
0: But here's what Steve Hilton said. He goes, look, this is California's problem. This isn't Trump. Prices have always been high.
1: Yep.
0: Here we go.
2: Mr. Hilton, go ahead.
3: It's not Donald Trump who's given us gas prices $2 higher than the rest of the country. It's Democrat policies, which Antonio and all the Democrats here support. It's not Donald Trump that's given us the highest housing costs in the country. It's Democrat policies

0: that all these Democrats support. Donald Trump is the president in all the other states of America where the cost of living is way lower than in California. Obviously, it is way past time for change in California, and endlessly going on about Donald Trump doesn't serve the needs of the struggling families and small businesses.
1: And you say, everybody knows that. Every Democrat listening right now in California to our show or independent knows that.
2: Yep.
1: They know it's the state policies in California and the Democrats sitting on that stage that caused it. And they still agree with all these Democrats all agree with the policies they've enacted. They're not saying, look, we need to back off on the climate change regulations.
2: No.
1: They still endorse everything that has given California a much higher cost of living. You and I always go back to. And we had said this for the longest time. We said, remember how they do the poverty level?
2: Right, right.
1: And we said they do it wrong. Poverty, well, the poverty level is lower in California because people make a lot more money. And we said, that's not how you figure out poverty. No. How you figure out.
2: You've been saying this for years.
1: Yeah. How you figure out poverty is not what the average salary is.
2: Right.
1: It's what, you know, what the salaries are, whether you want to do median or average or whatever, based on what the cost of living is there. And once you pay for all of the goods and services that are necessary in life, that's how you would figure it out. What is left over?
2: Yeah.
1: That's how you figure what the poverty rate is.
2: Right. Right.
1: And, you know, that's the only fair way. And then remember the Census Bureau did that?
2: They changed it.
1: And California went to number one in poverty.
2: Right.
1: And we said, well, that's the point.
2: Right.
1: Doesn't matter what you make. It matters what you have at the end of the day. Once you pay for what we would view as necessary to live the life that you wish to wish to live, or just an average life. I don't want to say live the life you wish to live.
2: Just because, be able to live,
1: right? And survive. The minimum sustenance.
2: The BART Bay Area Rapid Transit strike, and they said, "Look, $50,000 to $60,000. We can't as the workers for Bay Area Rapid Transit." We can't live in this area for 50 to 60, because that was the proposal on the table, I think. Mm-hmm. There's no way to survive that. And it's always been the case. And Californians know it. But the majority of Californians to date have not changed the way they vote. They still vote for the same policy that keeps them higher than the rest of the nation. I don't get it. But they're doing it. And it's, I just don't believe it's going to change. Not in my lifetime.
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12: 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It appears by its own numbers, the U.S. government seems insolvent. 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

0: Bear Runner Radio. He's Eric Carney, and I'm Gary McNamara. Chad Bianco was who I was trying to think of.
1: Yeah,
0: before.
1: Sheriff of Riverside.
0: Yes, he's the one that's running, and I think very articulate. Now I look at the California debates and I say, wow, okay, it's everything that's wrong. I saw the CNN poll that showed most Californians believe that what they pay for gasoline is not worth the cost.
1: Yeah,
0: of what they claim is being done. You know, the whole climate change thing. Well, they made their point. The Republicans have made their point, in these debates. But I just want to play this audio cut here from Katie Porter, who's running. And this is just great. Look at how blunt she is when it comes to free health care to illegal immigrants.
1: Yeah.
0: Here we go.
2: Congresswoman Porter, your thoughts on the idea of funding health care for undocumented immigrants statewide?
3: Yes.
2: Yes,
3: I think Californians deserve as answers to these questions.
0: There you go. As clear as you can get. Now, by the way, we've said this before.
1: And we've given
0: this advice to all liberals. You can have your free health care. Mm-hmm. You can give your free health care to whoever you want.
1: Mm-hmm.
0: You can tax all the rich. You can skyrocket inside of your state all the taxes that you want.
1: Yeah.
0: You can provide everything to everybody inside your state. Why aren't you doing it? Why aren't you demanding that the Democrats who have led and promised all this stuff on the federal level that they can't get done? Why aren't you demanding they do it on the state level?
1: Right. Right.
0: We live that. That's why we have, you know, federalism. That's what it's about. You as a state can do what you want. Why won't you hold the Democrats' feet to the fire and say, give us free everything like
1: that's
0: you
1: right.
0: do on the federal level?
1: Right.
0: We know what the answer is because you've got to pay for it.
1: Which
0: then.
1: Means $29 a gallon.
0: Right. Which means you really don't care.
1: Right.
0: Because you can only care if you're willing to pay for it yourself. Then you care.
1: Yes.
0: If you're saying, no, somebody else should pay for it, then you don't care.
1: Right.
0: You just want free stuff.
1: Right.
0: You're not a more moral person than a conservative that says, by the way, there is no such thing as a free lunch. Somebody's right. going to have to pay for it.
1: Right. I want somebody else to pay for mine. That's greed. Right.
0: And government is not the most efficient system to run anything.
1: Right.
0: You can have it.
1: Nope.
0: But you won't. It's not. We'll get to it.
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10: We've got smoke in the aircraft. We're going to evacuate on the runway.
9: Denver International Airport and Frontier Airlines say a Frontier jetliner leaving Denver for Los Angeles last night hit a person on the runway.
10: Yeah, Frontier 4345, we're stopping on the runway. 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We have an engine fire.
9: 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The pilot aborted takeoff, evacuated passengers. One passenger was injured, but not seriously. The person on the runway was killed. The CDC is alerting doctors and health departments around the U.S. to be aware of the potential for imported hantavirus cases from that outbreak on the Dutch cruise ship in the Atlantic. But federal health officials say the risk of a broad spread to the U.S. is considered extremely unlikely. A cruise ship on which three people died with 140 people on board, including some Americans, now headed for Spain's Canary Islands. The Americans will go on a charter flight to a quarantine unit in Omaha, where one of the doctors who will monitor them is Deli Davies, the University of Nebraska.
11: Just to be clear, these are 17 healthy individuals.
9: The State Department says it's in contact with the Americans on board. A change at the annual Victory Day parade in Moscow, commemorating the defeat of Nazi Germany in World War II. This year, for the first time in nearly two decades, the parade took place without tanks, missiles, and other heavy weapons. Russian officials say additional security measures have been taken in response to the threat of Ukrainian attacks. Rent freeze possible for nearly a million rent-regulated apartments in New York City following a preliminary vote from the city's Rent Guidelines Board. Reaction on the streets?
12: A rent freeze would be great in this economic environment right now.
13: Yes, a rent freeze and a rent rollback. I thought that too.
12: Definitely.
13: Some people are really struggling, especially the elderly and the disabled.
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9: Guns could be mailed through the Postal Service under a new Trump administration proposal. As part of anti-crime efforts, Congress a century ago barred the mailing of concealable firearms unless the senders were licensed dealers. Frank Albergo, head of the National Postal Police Union.
16: There's no reason to think that these parcels will be stolen. I mean, mail theft right now is out of control, and something needs to be done.
9: Democratic attorneys general in two dozen states oppose the Trump administration plan. Tips on how to keep safe during extreme heat with a chance of triple-digit temperatures in the West beginning tomorrow. Luca Lorenzi of the Red Cross in Central California.
17: Additionally, it's important to be checking your urine color. This is also another important indicator of dehydration. If you have darker urine, that is a sign that you should probably be intaking more water.
9: 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Launching a new year-long trial of drone delivery over the East River, the Port Authority of New York and New Jersey aims to shuttle small parcels, including medical devices, between Manhattan and Brooklyn in a fraction of the time of ground delivery.
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9: James Greenway, a remote pilot with the UK-based Skyports Drone Services, has helped running the trial. Chuck Sievertson, ABC News.
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23: Okay, here's something that I just learned the other day. I mean, you know, I'm astounded that I never even thought about this. So I turned it into a trivia question.
0: All right.
23: Okay. So you know that little red teardrop-shaped pin that you see on Google Maps? I mean, you visualize it, right?
0: Yeah.
23: Okay. It actually launched in 2005. And that little tiny red pin has, like, been all around the globe. Okay, and every other GPS mapping app out there, right? So can you guess the official name? Okay, is it, I'm going to give you options.
0: Oh, interesting.
23: Okay, is it the locator?
0: Boring.
23: The geotag?
0: No.
23: The place mark?
0: Maybe.
23: Or it has no name at all?
0: I don't like the D. There's always a D, which is like all the above, no name at all. I'm going to go with C.
23: The place mark?
0: Yes.
23: Do you want to really think about it?
0: No.
23: It has no official name.
0: That's not, why do you come up with a trivia question that has no answer?
23: Because they should have a name for that. So I was going to make some suggestions.
0: You're going to call it Kim?
23: No, the red location pin thingy.
0: Oh, very official.
23: See, now this is something that you can use to impress your family members and friends. You can ask the kids and they'll look at you and go like, oh my gosh, Dad, you are so smart. You are intelligent beyond all means.
0: You know what my kids would do if I said, hey, you know that thing on the map that's red? You know yes. what it's called? And they're yeah. like, oh no, what's it called? And they say, and it has no name. They would roll their eyes and walk away from me, which is exactly what I want to do right now.
23: Okay, speaking of rolling your eyes, okay, What do you do when you want to find a mythical location on a map? What do you do? What do you do?
2: I can't wait for the punchline.
23: You look for the legend because it has it. 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
2: YouTube.com/Kim Komando. We have a ton of cameras in here for a reason. They're not just cool looking. They're recording the show. And we put up the podcast and the show up on YouTube. So just go subscribe. Any single time we upload something new, you'll get a notification.
23: Ding,
2: go
23: ding,
2: subscribe.
23: Ding, ding, ding.
2: Exactly. Just like that. It's easy to subscribe.
23: Just hit that big old button. That's what you need to do. Oh, we also got tons of shorts that we're releasing, too. And our whole YouTube channel, you might have been noticed, is that it's going through a whole revamping. Because here's what's happening. Behind the scenes, we are building a brand new set. Because I'm going to be getting away from what I like to call, like, the anchor desk.
2: Yeah.
23: It's an anchor desk.
2: I like your desk.
23: Do you?
2: Yeah, it's got all the lights and the moving pictures.
23: It's big.
2: What is this, acrylic? The acrylic top?
23: Yes, so this way it, like, reflects.
2: I mean, it is, like, 1990s.
23: It is. It's time to move on. 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You know, every single day, I wake up around 5:30, 6 a.m., and I am already making sure that I know what's happening in the tech world so that this way I can transfer this intellect and know-how and fun directly from my brain to yours and also to Andrew's, because let's just face it, he needs a little bit of help in that department.
2: Yeah.
23: And so we're going to start with a story from Virginia, and it begins at a credit union. I don't know if you heard about this, but a guy walks up to a bank teller.
2: Another one of your jokes?
23: No.
2: Oh.
23: And he puts a note down in front of the teller and says, I've been watching you for some time. I know where you live. Give me at least $100,000 and no one will get hurt. He pulls out a gun. He grabs $195,000 and he vanishes. Okay. For months, the police have no idea who this is. But they do have surveillance video, of course, right? Showing the robber on his phone right before he robbed the bank, before the heist. So the police went to a federal judge, and they got a geofence warrant. This is super interesting. Essentially, it ordered Google to hand over data for every phone that pinged near that credit union an hour before and after the robbery. So Google returned the data of 19 anonymous leads. They narrowed down to 3, then they demanded the names, and one was Okela Chatri. They raided his house, and they found $100,000 in cash. With the bank teller's signature on the little wrapper. Okay. He's now serving 12 years in prison. Now, the reason why we're talking about this is that Chatri argues that the police violated his Fourth Amendment right.
2: Okay.
23: Unreasonable searches and seizures. He claims the police had absolutely zero probable cause to search private digital data of every single person near that bank to find him as the suspect.
3: Well, a judge obviously disagreed because they got the warrant.
23: Yes, but that's probably something that you probably never thought about, though, right?
3: I didn't until about 3 years ago.
23: Why? What changed? You robbed a bank.
3: Yeah. And then I got caught. And I was like, how'd you find me? I saw a YouTube clip or something like that that just showed your phone when you go out in public.
23: Okay.
3: How many times it makes a connection with something, even if it's just sitting in your pocket. And then they did a test. And this was 3 years ago. So who knows what the numbers are going to be like now.
23: It's exponentially higher and higher now.
3: They were in New York City, Manhattan, obviously a lot more congested and compact than a lot of parts of this country. But from Manhattan, and they walked a mile west, mile north, mile south, or east, mm-hmm. mile south to return to the location. In one pocket, they had a cell phone. The other pocket, they had the same exact phone, same make and model, because they wanted this to be a proper experiment that was turned off. How many times do you think the phone that was turned on pinged something on that walk?
23: Oh, gosh. How long?
3: It was a mile. Every direction.
23: Okay, so probably 20 minutes a mile?
3: Yeah, 20 minutes a mile. So probably out there over an hour.
23: Okay. 700?
3: It wasn't that high.
23: Oh.
3: It was only about 430 times.
23: I bet you it's 700 now.
3: Yeah, that's what I'm saying. Yeah. This was years ago. The phone that was turned off was 350 times. So no matter what, no matter where you are, you're going to be tracked. I actually, this week, when I left the house, instead of taking my AirPods, I accidentally took my fiance's AirPods. Mm-hmm. And then like an hour later, I get this alert saying that the AirPods I have on me are being tracked. Well, she can track me all the time. But when I clicked on it, not only did it show me where I was, it showed me everywhere I had been that
23: bing,
3: day.
23: Bing, bing, bing,
3: this
23: bing.
3: Little dotted red line driving throughout the city.
23: Well, have you ever looked at your significant locations?
3: Yeah.
23: Okay, on your iPhone.
3: Right.
23: Okay, and they have it kind of like in a weird spot, if you've never done this, folks, is that you have to go on your iPhone and just search for significant locations because it's under services, and then we're going to help you, and then it goes on and on and on. And then, of course, you have timeline.google.com, but you can see exactly where you are. Meanwhile, I hope that this is going to help you sleep. Not. A Stanford biosecurity expert who advises our government on biological threats sat down to test an AI chatbot before it launched to the public. And what rattled him so much, he's like, after he did, he's like, I got to get up. I got to get out of here. I got to go for a walk. He had severe anxiety because the chatbot described in detail how to launch a biological weapon. And it gave him what the biological weapon would consist of, how he could make it, how there are problems in the mass transit systems right now, so that if he wanted to release this and kill a whole bunch of people, these would be the way that he should do that. And then it also told him how to avoid being caught.
3: Which chatbot is this?
23: They won't say.
3: Okay.
23: Isn't that interesting? The New York Times did a whole expose about this.
3: But now, correct me if I'm wrong, the only reason the chatbot knows this is because that information was already readily available on the internet, and it just scraped it and put it in a nice, pretty package.
23: It was probably able to connect a lot of dots, right? So it had the knowledge of the mass transit system.
3: Right.
23: It had the knowledge of the biological weapon, had the knowledge of how to release it, had the knowledge of how not to get caught.
3: How about this?
23: Put it all together.
3: Whoever makes these chatbots, you just go ahead and put a little line of code in there that says if anybody asks where and how to make a biological weapon, you say no. It's pretty easy, right?
23: Yeah, but it's not gonna happen. Let's move on to Apple. The rumored foldable iPhone.
3: Yes.
23: Are you excited?
3: Oh, I was 3 years ago when another companies came out with it.
23: It's going to be about the size of an iPad mini.
3: Okay.
23: When
3: it's unfolded.
23: 7.8 inches. They say it's going to fit in your pocket. It's almost 60% taller than an iPhone 17 Pro Max. Okay,
3: 60%?
23: Look at that. 60%? Look at that. 60%. Think about that.
3: That's too tall.
23: It's huge. They say that your videos and games will get a dramatically bigger canvas.
3: Well, duh.
23: Starting price around $2,000. Also on tap, a foldable iPad.
3: Why do you need to fold an iPad? It's an iPad.
23: Because Apple never met a hinge it could not monetize.
3: That's true.
23: This is really interesting. And maybe just because I've been to Haneda Airport in Tokyo. Okay. But they are, this is the first place where they're trying this out. You know how you get on the plane and then you see the guys and gals loading the bags?
3: Yeah.
23: Okay. And then also maybe you've seen like the guys and gals cleaning the airplanes?
3: Sure.
23: Okay. Well, Japan Airlines in Haneda Airport, which is, by the way, if you ever go there to Tokyo, you want to go to that airport, not to Tokyo International. I'll tell you why another time. But they are starting to replace the human people with robots. So you're going to see like humanoids loading the bags, humanoids like taking the bags off the plane, humanoids cleaning the planes.
3: So this would be like the first time in the vision of people that humanoid robots will be doing work.
23: Yes. And then pretty soon they'll probably be like flight attendants. Could you just imagine like a humanoid like there in the front like throwing peanuts in their bags of peanuts?
3: I would hope they would train the robot to hand them out and not chuck them at people.
23: Got it.
3: But with precision, they can hit 36F on a dime.
23: That's why I said they can throw it. Okay. Finally, meanwhile in Florida. Because this stuff always happens in Florida. And I know that we have a lot of great listeners in Florida, but you have to agree, there's always like weird stuff that happens in Florida. So imagine that you're in at Miramar Beach and hop into a lift for some food. And all of a sudden the state troopers pull the car over and guns are pointed at the driver. So you thought that you were being robbed, but it turns out your driver was a surgeon on the run with a felony warrant.
3: Whoa.
23: Okay. This is a true story. Dr. Thomas Schnofsky killed a Navy veteran on the operating table when he took out his liver instead of his spleen. And then he went on the run. His alias was he became a Lyft driver.
3: He stayed in the same state where he killed someone?
23: Now, this guy, I looked up the doctor. He's like, he used to have like 5-star reviews.
3: Okay.
23: Not just like 5, like a lot of them. But he took out a liver instead of a spleen.
3: I mean, I don't know a ton about the human anatomy, but I think if I went to 1 week of medical school, I'd probably figure it out.
23: Okay. A liver, this guy's liver was 4.6 pounds.
3: Okay.
23: It was a big liver.
3: Thanks. And
23: they said it was about the size of a watermelon. The spleen is about the size of an apple. So if you're a surgeon, you'd kind of look and go, okay, that's a big liver. That's right. A small spleen. Okay. He was supposed to take out the spleen, but he took out the liver. Now, I don't know if there's anything to this, but I looked up on the black market some prices. Livers cost up to $150,000.
3: Okay.
23: A spleen is $1,500. So the surgeon took out the guy's liver when he was supposed to take out the spleen.
3: So the thought is he was selling body parts?
23: That's what I am thinking.
3: Okay.
23: I mean, I'm not a true crime podcast, but that's what
3: yet,
23: I think.
3: Give yes. her time.
23: So how was he able to fool and become a Lyft driver? He used his middle name, Jacob, on his profile. And for over a year, he had like 3,000 rides.
3: So he's a pretty good one, probably.
23: Yes. And so, Isn't that a crazy story?
3: It is absolutely crazy.
23: Yes. So like next time you're talking to your like Lyft or Uber driver, you're right. Like, so what do you, how'd you get here?
3: Busy day, remove anybody's vital organs.
23: Oh my gosh. Hey, think about all the irreplaceable moments on your computer, your kids' photos, important records, years of work, and just so many memories. 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So you want to stay right where you are here with the Kim Komando Show. 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

0: 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I thought this was a little ironic. I just want to pass this along before we start all the phone calls. ADT, the home security company, confirmed that hackers walked off with customer names, phone numbers, and addresses, plus dates of birth and the last four social security numbers for some people.
1: They kept all that in one location? Are you kidding me?
0: The Shiny Hunters hacking gang claim they have 10 million records.
1: I mean,
0: ADT.
1: You okay? Can do anything with that information.
0: So how'd they get in? They phone scanned an ADT employee to send over their login credentials.
1: Gosh.
0: ADT couldn't even keep the sound the alarm on itself.
1: Right. Way to go being secure, you security system company.
0: So I read this story about a gentleman by the name of Storm Duncan. Have you heard?
1: Mm-mm.
0: Have you seen this? He has a 14-acre Mill Valley estate in California. And it's on the market right now for $8 million.
1: Oh.
0: So this is a beautiful spread.
1: Are you going to buy it?
0: It's an interesting thing is that he has his home for sale. And the reason why he has it for sale is what got my attention. Hi there, Storm.
2: Hi there.
0: So you don't do the weather, right?
2: Not yet. It sounds like a valuable proposition with my name, though.
1: Okay. You should.
0: All right. So, why are you selling your home?
2: It seems like a great opportunity. I'm trying to sell my home in return for shares in Anthropic. And I think the very simple version of why I'm selling it is I have a few homes or a few properties, so I'm a little bit concentrated in real estate. And I think AI is the future, so I'm trying to do an exchange where I take a little bit of my property exposure off the table and increase my AI exposure.
0: And so when you say you're selling it for Anthropic, so are you trying to get somebody from Anthropic to buy the house and then give you shares in the company?
2: Exactly. I would exchange the house for shares in Anthropic. It might be a early seed investor or a venture, someone that has a shares to a venture fund, or it might be an early employee or something like that that has a significant amount of their net worth in Anthropic and wants to diversify out and get a home.
0: Okay, so why not, I think it's so smart that you're doing this, especially, I mean, this is not your primary residence. Why Anthropic and not, say, OpenAI?
2: You know, we always have to have our own bets on which companies we think are going to succeed more so. My company, Ignatius, operates in the AI space. We do M&A advisory for AI companies. And we also put in a full stack AI system around our workflows and our processes. And we used Claude. And the amount of savings and the quality of the product was next level. It's just hard to imagine that they don't win at the enterprise level, or at least aren't one of the key winners. So I made a biased bet on Anthropic relative to my experience with both the management team, who I know and respect, and the work flow that we got out of it.
1: So if somebody swooped in and they're like, hey, I love the house, Storm, and your name, by the way, and I'm going to give you $11 million cash right now, you're saying no?
2: No, I wouldn't say no for the cash because, you know, I still have access to Anthropic shares. Like you sell the house for the $11 million, you pay your taxes, and then I end up probably with a not too dissimilar amount of Anthropic stock. But there's some benefits to both the person that has the Anthropic shares and me and actually selling it for, you know, this, you know, $8 million range as well. So if someone overpaid in cash, of course, I'm not naive, or unsophisticated in that regard. I would do that, but then I would just immediately try to figure out how to exchange it into Anthropic shares.
0: So if you have early seed shares, There's often limitations when Anthropic does go public on when you can cash them out. Is that typical of what we might see here?
2: Yeah, exactly. So there's probably two restrictions. First of all, you're not supposed to fully sell your shares in a company when it's private. Typically, you're locked up. And then after it goes public, there's a time period which you can't sell it either. And so I would be fully fine committing to, you know, I'm not trying to buy this and flip it, right? I want to hold this for several years, so I'm not concerned about the lockups. And then we would structure it to make sure that the way that it was structured for me to own the equity ownership was, you know, fully compliant and legal with all of the restrictions they have, of course.
1: Have you had any real interest from a buyer?
2: Yeah, we've had a number of people reach out. You know, the complexity here is a lot, so it's not like someone. It's not like you're going into the grocery store and you're trying to buy a box of Cheerios here, and you're just looking at the honey nut versus the not. You know, it's like, you know, it's like if you think about it, even if you're a cash buyer for my house, you like, I like that area, I like that house, I like the style of the house. You know, I like the commute. So, you know, it's always a complex and emotional decision buying a house. And then, of course, you're exchanging it for shares as well. So there's more complexity here. So the interest, you know, in my mind, it'll take a while for everything to come to fruition to see if this actually worked out or not.
0: Now, what if somebody said to you, Storm, I don't have Anthropic, but I think I can do SpaceX?
2: I would probably take a pass, to be honest with you.
1: What about GoPro?

0: little, you'd hold them in your hands, right? You know,
1: yep.
0: And you know, and now because everybody wants to take pictures of their kids, if you've got two hands on the kid, you can't take a picture of the kid, right? With your phone. So GoPro has this great thing, and I'm not kidding you, is that it's a gadget that if you play hockey, it's like a mouthpiece. So you put that mouthpiece in, and then you hook your GoPro camera to that mouthpiece.
2: Kim, you're messing up my deal here. I'm trying to get you a house for all your stock.
0: Okay.
2: It's officially called the Bite Mount Hands-Free Mouth POV Mount.
0: Oh, God.
2: Doesn't that just roll off the tongue?
0: How much is it? How much is it?
2: Oh, let me click
1: on it.
2: I
1: hope it doesn't roll off your tongue.
0: Oh, yeah, really?
2: It's only $39.99.
0: Okay. They're betting the future on a mouthpiece, okay?
2: Oh, no, it's on sale.
0: $14.99. Oh, you know what? I'm going to buy one. Just because.
2: I want to see the commercials where someone's using it and they're like,
0: well, Storm, thanks for telling us. I hope you get your Anthropic stock. But why, just before you leave, one thing, because you're into M&A and everything. Why not SpaceX?
1: Well, a couple different things. I think, you know, one of the things Anthropic has done well relative to SpaceX in the AI race. And SpaceX has done some smart things in the AI race, right? But one of the things they've done is they've narrowly focused on use cases for enterprises that cause them to save a tremendous amount of time and effort while increasing their quality. And I think the challenge that SpaceX has is over time, their strategy will be very compelling. You know, he's the best entrepreneur of our time, for sure, by far. But I think the challenge they have is they're working on a low-cost infrastructure, and they have the AI, and they're both consumer through the Twitter/X acquisition and enterprise, similar to OpenAI. So it's a lot to do. It's very difficult. If anyone can do it, it's Elon. But it's very difficult to have four different strategies at one company that you're executing on and succeed.
0: That is true. That is true. I mean, that's very, very difficult. But I do agree with you, Storm. Again, thank you for spending time with us, that Claude is superior right now. I mean, it is. I use it all day long. We're setting up Teams. I mean, if you're sitting there on Grok, and so many people are like, oh, I love Grok, or I love OpenAI, or I love Gemini. So if you really haven't sat down and tried to use Claude, you really should.
2: I switched.
0: Did you?
2: Yep. I went from ChatGPT to Claude. It's just better.
0: It is. Just better. It's time now for our AI tip. And this week is brought to us by Incogni. Have you ever Googled yourself, just typed your name into ChatGPT or another chatbot, and see what comes back? And it might just scare you because you could have your phone number, your home address, and that's only the surface. Dig a little deeper and anyone can find your social security number, your health records, your financial history. And you see, data brokers collect and sell all your personal info, which fuels something that's called a shadow score. Okay, what exactly is a shadow score? I want you to think of it like a secret credit score for your digital life. And companies use it to judge if you're a high-value VIP or just a problem child that they're just going to ignore. 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It works behind the scenes to track down where your data is exposed and submits removal requests on your behalf. 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All right, let's talk about our AI tip. When's the last time you went to the doctor, Andrew?
2: Oh, last year.
0: Okay. And, your doctor always talks, and then what they say is that by the time you get to the parking lot, you have forgotten at least 40 to 80% of what your doctor says.
2: Pretty much.
0: Okay. And so here's your AI fix. You're going to use this prompt. Be my patient advocate. I have a doctor's appointment on this date for this. My symptoms are, this is how old I am, and build me a one-page appointment prep sheet that includes my top five questions. A symptoms timeline, what the test or referrals I should ask you about, and also the one question that most patients will forget to ask their doctor about whatever I'm there for to see.
2: Can I have a sucker?
0: Can I go to the treasure chest, please? Remember that, going to the treasure chest?
2: Oh, yeah.
0: And then after the appointment, you paste all your notes and any lab results, and you ask AI, explain what these results

0: adults mean in plain English? What should I be watching? What follow-up questions should I ask on my next visit? Okay, and I'll tell you, it really is an amazing thing.
1: Or don't go to the doctor at all.
2: Problem solved.
0: Thanks for that, Andrew. We have more of the show coming up. Do you have a right to watch the NFL for free on your big screen? Or should the NFL charge a streaming fee to watch your favorite games? That's the question before the FCC, or at least that's one. The other, does the FCC have any jurisdiction here in the first place? I'm Kim Komando for NetSuite. 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So the NFL noticed tens of millions are being spent on streaming every week. Now they want a piece of the action. They want you to pay to watch. But Congress passed the Sports Broadcasting Act of 1961. It allowed a special exemption to antitrust laws so that the NFL could negotiate TV broadcast fees for all the teams at once. So does this 65-year-old exemption apply to streaming as well? Some games are already streaming, but can the NFL take all games behind a paywall? That's the big question. Get my free newsletter now at getkim.com. 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
0: Eric in Memphis, Tennessee. Hi there, Eric.
2: Hey, Kim Komando. How you doing?
0: I'm good. What's going on?
2: I got your newsletter the other day, and I used the prompts that you suggested to sort of find out how much info ChatGPT has retained about you over the course of, you know, your entire usage of the system. And I mean, the output that it gave me was pretty accurate, although when it started talking about certain things, it was a little bit skewed to kind of, I think, protect itself.
0: Well, as far as like the number of details that it was giving you, were you shocked by any of that?
2: Not really, but when it came to stuff like, for instance, I use it a lot for, there's certain things it's great for, like, man, car repair, awesome. ChatGPT is great for finding out about processes and finding out, like, okay, this part's been replaced by this part, so you don't want to go for the one that the manual says to go for. Go for this other part number now.
0: Mm-hmm.
2: That's great. But I also use it for stuff like I'm using it to learn how to use Fusion 360, right? And Fusion 360 updates so frequently that I don't think ChatGPT can kind of keep up with it.
0: Nobody can keep up with that. Nobody. So when it came time for you to give it the second, did you give it the second prompt I put in the newsletter?
2: Yeah.
0: Okay. And so the second prompt basically says, Andrew, first prompt says, tell me what you know about me. The second prompt says, don't be flattering. Don't hold anything back. Tell me what you really think about me. And what did it say, Eric, about you?
2: Well, some of it is accurate, like I said. Other stuff is sort of slanted based on me interacting with ChatGPT. Like, for instance, with social interpersonal signals, it says that I prefer directness over politeness and value competence over tone. Well, that's basically just because I keep telling ChatGPT over and over again to give me non-biased, slanted, you know, try not to kiss up to me every time you give me an answer. And
0: now that does get annoying. It does. Well, I'll tell you, when I use that prompt, the second prompt with me.
3: Now we know why you switched to Claude. You didn't like ChatGPT's description of you.
0: I did it with Claude. I did it with Claude, not ChatGPT, because I use Claude. So, but I also did it with ChatGPT. I did both. But Claude was not very nice to me.
3: No?
0: No. And I was like, Claude? Okay. And
3: I wonder why I wasn't nice.
0: And I started correcting it because it said, you are not very emotional because you don't mention anybody in your life. Okay. And I'm like, I've been married 27 years, bucko, you know.
3: You showed that computer. Yeah.
0: And then it said, you are very single-minded. You're a hard driver. You're obviously very bright, but you get frustrated by people who can't keep up with you, which is kind of true. It is. And so, but you're reading all this in really black and white.
3: But I think, like, I compare it to a toaster all the time. It's evaluating your personality with you talking to a robot, not communicating with your family, your friends, just strangers.
0: Yes. Well, yeah.
3: And you're going to act different.
0: Yeah, and it also said that I must have a weight problem.
3: Oh, then that one's wrong.
0: Because it said I never talk about exercise or anything like that.
3: But you don't need it. That's like your screwdriver saying, hey, you never take me to the beach. Well, I don't need a screwdriver at the beach.
0: I know. But then, of course, I'm like, I don't have a weight problem. Blah, blah, blah.
3: You have to justify yourself.
0: I'm a size 4, sometimes a 2. Take that, Claude.
3: Got him. Then you unplugged your computer and threw it in the pool.
0: Exactly. So much for Claude. Eric, thank you so much for your call. Still to come, there's an airline lawsuit I need to tell you about here on the show. Let me guess. 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
0: 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Because, by the way, if you're looking for the lowest fares, that's where you're going to be searching from for some reason. It's kind of nuts. Hey, if you haven't already, make sure that you sign up for my free newsletter. 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
3: From ABC News, I'm Chuck Severson. A Frontier jetliner taking off from Denver last night hit somebody on the runway. See the airline at Denver International Airport.
4: Now, Frontier 4345, we're stopping on the runway. 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
3: 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The pilot aborted takeoff and evacuated the plane. One passenger was injured, but not seriously. The person on the runway was killed. No word yet who they were or how they got on an active runway. The CDC alerting doctors and health departments around the U.S. to be aware of the potential for imported hantavirus cases from the outbreak on the Dutch cruise ship in the Atlantic. ABC's Michelle Franzen.
5: Health experts say the threat to the general public is very low, and hantavirus is not easily passed from person to person as COVID or the flu. The CDC is treating the outbreak as a level 3 emergency response. The risk to the public remains low, but is being closely monitored.
3: The cruise ship on which three people died with 140 on board, including some Americans, is now headed to Spain's Canary Islands. The Americans will go on a charter flight to a quarantine unit in Omaha, where one of the doctors who will monitor them is Deli Davies of the University of Nebraska.
6: The quarantine unit is the place where you put people when you're observing them, where they may get disease, but the vast majority in general do not go on to develop disease.
3: Change at the annual Victory Day parade in Moscow today, commemorating the defeat of Nazi Germany in World War II. The first time in nearly two decades, the parade did not feature tanks, missiles, and other heavy weapons. Russian officials say the additional security is in response to the threat of Ukrainian attacks. Ending the outgoing Prime Minister Viktor Orban's autocratic dominance, Hungary's new National Assembly took their oaths of office today, including new Prime Minister Peter Magyar, confirming a majority for his center-right party. You're listening to ABC News.
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3: Despite the Iran war and lingering impacts from higher U.S. tariffs, China reports its exports rose slightly over 14% last month compared to a year ago. That data being released just days ahead of a planned meeting next week between President Trump and Chinese leader Xi in Beijing. Convicting two soccer players and a betting agent with bribing other players to rig matches in an operation involving tens of thousands of dollars, a court in Hong Kong. Tips on how to keep safe during extreme heat with a chance of 100-degree-plus temperatures in the West beginning tomorrow. Luca Lorenzi of the Red Cross in Central California recommends limiting time outdoors and finding cool places indoors.
9: For instance, libraries, malls, or checking online for the city of Fresno's cooling centers to see if there are any open and any nearby.
3: Thousands of students worldwide have now regained access to the online learning system Canvas after a cyber attack demanding ransom suddenly shut them out on Thursday.
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3: Caleb Jacob, head of the cybersecurity firm Eagle Network Solutions. 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Chuck Sievertson, ABC News.
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18: You know, I've talked about technology for a long time, and here's something that I never thought I would be discussing. Are you ready? Scientists have built artificial intelligence-enabled smart underwear. Yes, they have. Sensors that will track your gas output in real time. So why do we even need this? Because apparently we have been dramatically underreporting our daily contributions to the atmosphere. Who knew? And when researchers asked people to self-report, everyone lied. I guess shocker there. So they totally skipped the honor system, went straight to the source. The smart underwear uncovered the fact that we tune about 32 times a day on average, more than twice the old estimate of 14. Now, normal can vary a lot. Some people clock in at the single digits. Others are basically a one-person wind farm. So if you're that person, do us all a favor. Just set your underwear to do not disturb. Yes. Finally, AI that really gets to the bottom of things. And on that happy note, welcome, ladies and gentlemen. It's Kim Komando, of course. This is the Kim Komando Show. Funny how that works out. It's the nation's best, biggest, award-winning show about all things digital. And just a reminder that you can catch the show on over 425 top stations across the United States. 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All right, then every single day I make sure that I know exactly what's happening in the tech world so that this way you know what's happening in the tech world, and here are some things that you need to be aware of. And if you want to ride the next big wave of tech, that's where we're going to start. There's the one company that you want to be paying attention to. So is it OpenAI? No. Is it Anthropic? No. Is it Google? No. Is it Apple? No. Is it Microsoft? No. See the trend? It's a company that you probably never even thought of. It's Corning. Yeah, you probably know them as the folks who made grandma's favorite casserole dish. And they did invent Pyrex, but they also helped Thomas Edison light up the world, and they worked with Steve Jobs to make the first iPhone screen possible. They seem to have this knack of knowing what's next, so much so that Corning spent nearly 20 years losing money by making fiber optic cables. And everyone said, you need to stop this. They said, mm-mm-mm. Well, guess what happened? AI data centers are now gobbling up that fiber like it's oxygen, because data moves faster over light than electricity. So a single AI data center Meta's building in Louisiana will require 8 million miles of optical fiber. That's 14 billion yards of glass. Yeah, I can't really see this myself either, but it's enough cable to go to the moon and back 16 times. That's an analogy that does work for me. Corning signed a $5 to $6 billion deal with Meta. Their stock hit an all-time high because they stayed patient. All right, let's talk about Bitcoin. When Warren Buffett predicted this back in 2008, shortly after the arrival of Bitcoin, everybody was like, what the heck is he talking about? You know, the intrinsic value of Bitcoin is zero? What does he mean by that? Okay, the phrase intrinsic value means the value of something that exists because of that thing's own properties, not because of the hype or the speculation. Now, there's no question Bitcoin's intrinsic value is zero. Its peak value reached $125,000 back in October. Today, it's about $65,000 and falling fast. Now, compared to its peak, it's fallen by nearly half. Meanwhile, gold's soaring. Bitcoin can fall to zero, and, you know, gold just won't. Moving on to number three. If you're driving an EV to save the planet, listen to this. New research from the respected Queen Mary University in London finds that EVs delivered no proven carbon savings at all. The university calls the study a sanity check. Why? Because Britain is racing to net zero emission by 2035, meaning an all-electric vehicle nation. The study points out, this is so smart, that fossil fuels still power many electric generating stations. So as more EVs are added to the roads, power station loads increase, as does the carbon output. So basically, we're just rearranging the furniture. We're not saving the environment. Coming in at number four, when's the last time you actually Googled something? Yeah, me neither. The New York Times is reporting on something that should make every one of us just think. Companies are realizing that showing up on Google doesn't matter anymore. What matters is what a chatbot says about you. So they're flooding the internet with content specifically designed to influence what AI spits out when you ask it a question. So one company published 250,000 words of content in 6 months to make sure that ChatGPT recommended them. Here's how they do it. Chatbots don't care about clever ads or catchy slogans. They want clarity, thoroughness, and extreme levels of detail. They like trusted sources like Reddit and LinkedIn. And they're going to look at old content, even if it was wrong years ago, which means when you ask AI for a recommendation, you may not be getting a neutral answer. You're getting whatever company's worked hardest to feed the algorithm. And finally, this coming in at number five, the carpool lane. Yes, if you're driving along in traffic and you're the only one in the car, you're like, I want to be in that lane right now. Well, get this, California's 91 express lanes. They were having big trouble. So they deployed AI cameras that see through tinted windows. They were looking for fake passengers in the carpool lane. Now, since August, they've busted 250,000 cheaters a month. Oh my gosh, they recovered over $1 million in unpaid tolls. The system has caught mannequins, hats on headrests, and gym bags pretending to be people. Even car seats in the front seat where they should never be, always in the back seat. So one in four drivers thought they could outsmart the system. Turns out they couldn't. So let me tell you, this tech is spreading to highways across the country. So if your carpool lane buddy hasn't blinked, you're busted. Hey, you know that little slip of plastic in your wallet, your driver's license? It isn't only an ID. It's a gold mine for data brokers. 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I love it. You're just going to love it too. All right. Still to come, we're going to talk about the new craze that's happening with ChatGPT, how to remove some spicy pics off the internet. And of course, we have just the best callers ever. You can't afford to miss here on the Kim Komando Show. It's hard to believe, but summer is literally right around the corner. 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

0: You know, if you haven't thought about it, you really need to get your pictures out of Zillow, Realtor, Redfin.com, because burglars are actually using them to case houses. 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They can actually just do all the research from their couch. I talked about that in a recent edition of my free newsletter called The Current, and you really need to sign up. And let me tell you, you're just missing out every single day. 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It's 5-star rated. 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That's GetKim.com. Alrighty, how about we get started with Larry in Philadelphia, Pennsylvania? Oh, this does not look good, Larry. Welcome.
1: Kim, how are you?
0: Wonderful. How can I help you?
1: Well, first, you know, I followed you. I received your newsletter for a couple of years now, and I've always appreciated your insight and your advice. So now I am seeking some of your advice for my spouse.
0: Okay.
1: She's getting sort of nasty and threatening emails from an ex-student of hers from 5 or 6 years ago. And apparently this person has sent these types of emails to a few people within the organization that my spouse works at. But the ones that she's getting seem to be the most sort of vitriolic and downright threatening. The person is, you know, clearly deranged, it seems. Mm-hmm. And in this day and age, you know, I don't think you can sort of just brush this aside and say that this behavior is, you know, vile but harmless. You know, we see stories every day
0: for sure
1: in the paper that crazy people sometimes can and will do terrible things.
0: Yeah, and you know what? So, and the internet makes it a lot easier, right?
1: I mean, yeah, I know.
0: Because you can send these threatening notes, and you can send them behind a VPN or wherever you know, different email provider, some located in Europe, and you know, and the cops are overwhelmed.
1: Yeah, in fact, you know, my wife is I went to her and I said, well, why do you block these things because they upset you so much? And she said, well, I'd rather, if the guy's threatening to come to my work and kill me, I'd rather know. But it's very disturbing to her. And he sends them from like a ghost email accounts, but they're iCloud accounts. Mm-hmm. And then even a Gmail account that has this person's name on it. So I'm just wondering, I mean, she's filed a police report.
0: Okay.
1: And the police just said, well, he hasn't done anything that rises to us, you know, investigating this anymore. But is there anything that we can do at our end to just curtail these we're caught between this, yes, she wants to know, but mm-hmm. then she has to read them. So do you have any suggestions of how to cope with this?
0: Well, number one, I would create a different email address. She can keep that one mm-hmm. open that can collect yeah. all this stuff, but this way she's not subject to it every time she opens up her email. If she wants to see it, then she can see it. And even though they come from an iCloud account, you want to save them all, because if something does happen, then, of course, you can subpoena, and then they can track it through an IP address. See, nothing is truly anonymous, really.
1: Mm-hmm.
0: You know, it can be tracked. Now, what about the workplace, the school? Do they have any say? Are they doing anything?
1: Well, she's had meetings this week with HR, and that's where this conversation about, you know, other people within the organization have gotten some too. So this person is really kind of out there. And then she learned that he also collects guns, which really set her into a tailspin. So the problem is the email that she's getting these on is her work email, and she needs it for her work.
0: Well, they need to give her a different email address. That's number one.
1: Yeah.
0: Okay.
1: Right.
0: I would make sure that HR has access to all that email and fully document this along the way, that I am mm-hmm. I no longer want to use this email address. I want a different email address. I would like to have the school security involved. I would like to have security to meet me at my car, walk me in, walk me back to the car. Mm-hmm. Put the onus on them.
1: Yeah, she's had discussions to that effect just this past week. So
0: that's
1: we'll
0: good.
1: See where that goes.
0: Now there's also a federal cybercrime unit, and mm-hmm. there's an FBI cyber tip line. It's I, the letter I, the letter C, the number 3.gov, IC3.gov.
1: Mm-hmm. IC3.gov.
0: And that's where you can submit a complaint. And I know what you might be thinking, like, oh, well, this is the FBI. They don't care about me. I actually spoke to the head of the FBI, and I asked him, so, do you read every single note? And he said, absolutely. We read every single note that gets sent in there. The state attorney general's office might be able to step in and maybe put some pressure in order to make this stop. I would encourage you, and they're a sponsor, but I got to tell you about Incogni. I did a commercial for them just a couple of minutes ago. I would make sure that both you and your wife's personal information is totally off the internet. Totally off.
1: I am subscribed to Incogni because of you.
0: Well, then you know what I'm talking about.
1: Yeah. Okay. So
0: you can add your wife.
1: About it for my wife.
0: Yeah. Right. Add your wife to your account, because this way we have all of her information. Blur your house off of Google Maps. I've got the steps on how to do that. You have to bring in your life. And that includes any type of social media accounts that you have. And I know this is all a major hassle, and this may just be some nutcase who's not going to do anything. But he could be a nutcase that will do something. So,
1: yes, exactly.
0: So let's err on the side of caution.
1: And I agree.
0: And let's take all these steps, and definitely go back to the school. Really, tell them you need to have protection for your wife. You might need to go to those meetings with her, by the way, Larry. You know, don't be shy. You know, it's sometimes when you get support like this from a lot of family members, is that it also makes the organizations act just a little bit differently. Now, if you need any more help, okay, just give me a call back. I'm always here for you. Alrighty then. David in Macon, Georgia, you're up next. Hi there, David.
2: Hey, Ms. Kim. Thank you for taking my call. I appreciate you. I'm a huge fan. Thank you. What I've got going on here is I've got a 74-year-old mother who is very independent, very strong woman, loves to go out to eat with her girlfriends on Fridays. A couple of weeks ago, she actually got turned around and lost and wound up about 3 hours away from home.
0: Oh, dear.
2: And scared her to death, obviously. And so I would like to be able to provide her something, some way of me tracking her to, you know, to be able to find her if it ever happened again, but some way to be able to give her back her independence, if that makes sense.
0: So what kind of phone does she have, and what kind of phone do you have?
2: So that's the dilemma I'm running into, right? So we're on different networks. We're also on Android versus iPhone.
0: What do you have?
2: iPhone.
0: Okay. I'll tell you, if it were my mom, I'd go buy her an iPhone. I would. I would. Because this way you have Find My Friends, and you have everything all just baked right into it. Now, if you don't want to do that, there's a service called Live 360. And with Live 360, you can put an app on her phone. It works both on Android and iOS. That gives you where she is. It does driver reports, crash detection, SOS help, roadside assistance. Everything along the lines. Now, that's going to cost you maybe $15 to $25 a month, depending upon the packet.
2: Yes.
0: And so having been in the caregiver position, which you're not quite there yet, but, you know, it's your mom, is that I'd be seriously looking at buying her an iPhone and just saying, here, happy birthday, Merry Christmas. Now, look, we can FaceTime each other. I can get alerts where you are. I can do Find My Friends. You can see where I am. And this way we don't have to worry about you making a wrong right turn ever again. But if you don't want to do that, check out Live 360. Okay, remember, David, she tracked you for 18 years, so now it's your turn. 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
0: 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All right, before we go back to all of your phone calls, let me tell you about a hidden superpower in your phone right now that once I tell you about, you'll be like, oh my gosh, Kim. 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I mean, you can stop trying to remember everything. 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It brings back these handy location reminders. You just create a task, tap a map PIN, and then drop it. Wow, this is really something. So the next time you pull in, your phone remembers whatever it is. Let's say you're going to the grocery store. You need to remember baby food, milk, whatever it is. Think about all the ways that you can use it. All righty then. Let's see. Tifton in Gatlinburg, Tennessee. So what's going on with you?
18: Well, I'm just loving your show and having a thing where we own just a small family business in Gatlinburg, which of course is a highly competitive market, lots of big players there. And our websites have become dated and do not fill the functions for which they need to.
0: Okay.
18: The web development companies that specialize in our industry are kind of pricey and have lead times often in more than 6 months.
0: Oh, ouch.
18: So our challenge is to find an affordable, knowledgeable, expedient, and trustworthy solution to manage these websites, preferably for the long term. In addition, we have been learning that with the introduction of AI to search, smaller players are losing even more ground in the results.
0: That's true.
18: And are apparently needing to rely on social media to kind of make up the slack. We have very little presence in that realm and need a source to manage that aspect as well. So we're just wondering if...
0: You need a digital makeover. Is that what it is,
18: Yeah, that and someone that you can trust and afford and all of that. So,
0: well, let's talk about the web.
18: How you find them.
0: Let's talk about the website. Is that you can basically do websites yourself. If you use, Squarespace or Wix, and you pick a template, you fill out the template, you can integrate Square and whatever other platform that you want to use into it as well. As well as the, Square and Stripe, they also have website builders now too. And with the bed and breakfast, this is an online brochure. And if you want to get into accepting accommodations and reservations and things online, there are some plugins that you can actually use from that side. If you want to do it all yourself. Now, it used to be that a website like this would cost $20,000, $30,000, $40,000, but not so much anymore. You'd probably get this done for $5,000 if you really wanted to. Now, about social media, you're absolutely correct. It's everything, right, Andrew? Mm-hmm. I mean, we need TikToks, Reels, and Shorts, everything about this place.
19: We are planning a vacation, and we want to go to Fiji. And Lisa went online, and she was going to start searching resorts right to TikTok.
0: Yes.
19: Nowhere else. She didn't go to Google. She didn't go to chat. She went straight to TikTok.
0: And so it's imperative that you start getting your social media taken care of. And do you have anybody around you to do that?
18: We do not at this time. And so we're just, like, say, we don't want to try to do this ourselves because okay. we have so much else to do. I just want to try, how do you find this person who would love the challenge and just take it on and
0: Upwork?
18: Do
0: work?
19: Or find a teenager.
0: Yes. There's got to be a teenager.
19: I know you're giggling, but nobody knows social media more than teenagers.
0: Exactly. Teenagers know what's going on. I mean, it's, you know, you don't have to be a rocket scientist to figure it out, but they know all the ins and outs. And you're absolutely right about getting your website searchable by all the AI chatbots. As a matter of fact, I wrote a LinkedIn post. So if you look at me on LinkedIn, I wrote a post all about getting seen by AI, that what you have to do with not so much SEO, but as much as AEO and GIO is what it's called right now. And whoever does your website, Tifton, they need to know about this too. So you might want to point them in that direction. And you learn a little bit about this too. So here's what I'm going to do. I'm going to give you the name of a web development company that I'm using that I think would probably do your site for about $5,000. And then also get listed on niche sites like Cabins USA, SmokyMountains.com, B&B Finder. Make sure that you're on Airbnb and VRBO as well. Make sure you have fabulous photos, right, Andrew?
19: Yeah, absolutely. And video.
0: You know, this is a big job. This isn't something that you're going to be able to do overnight. This is a huge ask. And so let's start by building a great website. See if you can find a teenager at church or somebody who knows somebody to at least start taking over the social media. But you and I are going to chat more offline, and thanks for your call today. You know, I just love taking your phone calls. If you ever have a question for me, here's what you need to do. Head over to commando.com, and then on the top right-hand corner, there's a link that says Ask Kim, because here's the secret. You don't have to sit on hold like all these other people. We will actually schedule you right into the show. Again, that's commando.com with a K, and then hit that Ask Kim button right on the top. Let's see, Norma in Chicago.

0: morning. Well, he's retired, so it was a really random text, and he said he didn't know anything about it, and it did show up on his phone as well as having been sent. We both have Android phones.
1: And now, wait, did you say, did it show on his phone as being sent?
0: Yes.
1: Okay, all right.
0: Yeah, and we both have Android phones, and I had read that random messages can be sent from a phone if it's compromised or malware or whatever, and if that's the case, would it come through like that? Would it come through, like, from a specific person and make their text sound?
1: It sounds like somebody spoofed it.
0: Uh-huh.
1: There are spoofing apps that you can pay. It's like you get a certain number of credits for $5 or $10 or something like that. And then you can make the, it will look like it came from your boyfriend because they're calling as the same number. And so to your phone, it looks like he's calling. And so that's why his information will pop up. And accordingly, it can also appear on his phone as everything all syncs up. Now,
0: Okay. How
1: do I know this? Well, I used to have a teenage boy.
2: Right.
1: Okay, who would spoof me.
2: Really?
1: Yes.
0: No.
1: Yes.
2: Who would he act it like he's being?
1: One time he spoofed as Barry. My phone rang as Barry, and Barry's picture popped up. And I went, oh, hi, honey, how are you? And he went, oh, hi, honey, how are you?
2: That's a dead-on impression.
1: It was. And then another time he called and it said it was the White House, you know.
0: Oh, my God.
1: And so, and as it turns out, spoofing is really big with that certain age group.
2: Sure, pranks.
1: Yes, they're all pranksters.
2: They love the pranks.
1: Yes. So it sounds like somebody just pulled the prank. I wouldn't worry about it, Norma. Nobody's hacked. Kind of gives new meaning to that whole phrase, new phone, who dis, right? 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I know, hard to believe. 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
1: All right, so your social media feed's probably flooded with all these cartoon versions of your friends. I actually put one up on mine. You know, big heads, goofy props, but it's really weirdly accurate, isn't it? It's the ChatGPT character trend, and it's just everywhere. Here's how it works. You upload a selfie, and then you use this prompt. Create a character of me and my job based on every single thing that you know about me. And then seconds later, boom, cartoon you. It's a lot of fun until you start thinking about, well, why is it so accurate? I mean, it has me in a studio with a microphone and on the air with tips and cash all around. It's just crazy. You know, ChatGPT remembers everything you ever told it, your job, your family, your habits. And now it has a super clear photo of your face. You know, that's not a fun filter. That's a really detailed personal profile attached to all your biometric data. So if this bothers you, there's one thing you can do. You're going to open up ChatGPT, go to settings, and then turn off improve the model for everyone. That's improve the model for everyone. And for more details on how to protect yourself, make sure that you sign up for my newsletter. 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That's getkim.com. All right, still to come, we're going to talk about how to remove those spicy pics that may be hanging out on the internet. You're on the Kim Komando Show. Apple just dropped the AirTag 2, and yeah, it's a solid upgrade. 50% louder speaker, so you'll actually hear it buried in the couch. 50% longer range, and now you can use precision finding right from your Apple Watch. No phone needed. But hold on, don't toss that old AirTag yet. I'm Kim Komando for The Current. It's my 5-star

0: 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Hi there, I'm Kim Komando. Tech isn't just a part of our lives anymore. 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
0: 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Let's see, Peggy in Orlando, Florida. This looks like a great question. Hi, Peggy.
3: Hi, Kim. It's great to speak to you. I read your newsletter every morning.
0: Love that. Love that.
3: I love the tips that you give, on especially trying to protect your devices.
0: Well, there's just so many things that you need to do now. All right.
3: It's like, yes. Yes.
0: It's not like it used to be. Oh, just make a phone call. I don't think so. So how can I help you?
3: My daughter-in-law is Thai, and her mom died last December. And she was the baker in the family, and she was teaching my granddaughters how to bake. She has a cookbook that is written totally, handwritten totally in Thai. And I promised her that I would get it translated and make a cookbook for both the granddaughters for her.
0: Mm-hmm.
3: My problem is of getting it translated. My daughter-in-law is working and trying to raise my granddaughters and has a busy life. Is AI up to speed to where they can translate handwritten foreign language?
0: You know, it's worth a shot. It is. It's worth a shot where you could take a picture of some pages of the cookbook.
3: Mm-hmm.
0: And then when you're using ChatGPT, for example, I would pay for the latest modal, and which is 4 hyphen and then the letter O.
3: Okay.
0: So that this way it gives you the greatest chance for success, because it's kind of like the difference between, say, driving a Fiat. There's nothing wrong with a Fiat, by the way, but if you're driving a Fiat versus driving a Ferrari, okay, you're going to get better results and you're going to get there faster in that Ferrari, of course. So when we start looking at taking handwritten, and that's going to be the challenge, okay, is taking the handwritten and to see if maybe ChatGPT can actually read it. You could also try Google Lens, and Google Lens has Google Translate built into it.
3: Mm-hmm.
0: And
3: we've tried Google Translate, and it won't do it with handwritten. It will do it with typed,
0: of course,
3: but not handwritten.
0: That's why Google Lens is a different product.
3: Okay.
0: So just download the Google Lens app, and it may be able to read handwritten text. I'm not really sure if how well it's going to do it, but it's definitely worth putting into ChatGPT. What's also would be kind of fun is to look at Claude AI, and that's C-L-A-U-D. So you have ChatGPT as one LLM, and then you also have Claude as the other one. Now, if that does not work, there are websites like Upwork and Fiverr. Have you ever used any of those?
3: No, I haven't.
0: Okay. So Upwork, and it's Fiverr, F-I-V-R-R, by the way, is what you do is you put your job out there. And I would put a page or two from the cookbook and say, I need somebody to translate this handwritten Thai into English. And so now what happens is people will bid on the job. And so if AI can't do it, let's find somebody who is fluent in Thai and have them do the job for you, right?
3: That would be great.
0: And so that would be a human that would do that job. And so basically that's how it works is you put your job on there and then people bid and tell you how much they will charge you for that. The whole idea behind Fiverr was that, Peggy, anything that you put up there would only cost you $5. It's not that way. Okay. And I don't know how much something like this would cost. And then as people respond to your job offer is that they have ratings, just like you have Yelp, for example. And so you can look at their ratings and you can look at their history to see if their work was on time, how accurate it was. And so, you know, try the AI bots, of course. But if that doesn't work, you know, Fiverr, Upwork, there's also Freelancer. There's a whole bunch of different places out there. But I will just give you a couple of safety tips is if you can get a Google Voice number, you want to use that. Also set up a different email address over at Gmail for this purpose too, because you never know who you're going to be dealing with and you don't want to put your main mobile number out there on the internet for anybody to take a look at and anybody to abuse and use. And Peggy, you know what? Do me a huge favor. When you get it done, let me know and then actually give me a call back and then we'll take it to the next level of actually putting the cookbook together with some stories and maps, which what a great thing that is for you to do and for you to pass along to the grandgirls as well. Hey, let's talk about podcasts for just a second. I do several podcasts and there's one podcast in particular that I want you to check out. It's the Kim Komando Show. 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That's Komando with a K. And you want the Kim Komando Show podcast. Just one download. And if they say it's 3 hours, it's not 3 hours because it's 3 hours of little commercials. So anyway, you're just going to love it. Again, that's Komando with a K. All right. Still to come, how to remove some spicy pics off the internet here on the Kim Komando Show.
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All right, Google says that they are now going to remove explicit images of you from search. And so basically, if these images are showing up on Google, you click the three dots near any image result, tap remove result, and then select it shows a sexual image of me. 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Well, maybe. Okay. We all can be hopeful. 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You're just going to love it at getkim.com.

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8: 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All right, Dave, you know, for years, tech has been, I think, thought of as a guaranteed winner. Now, that's coming after the 2002 tech wreck. But since then, it's obviously raced
9: forward. Where the NASDAQ went from 5,000 to 2,000.
8: Yeah,
9: it was 1,500.
8: That was a brutal time.
9: I still remember listening. I was in an airport, and it was just coming down. They said, well, 2,000 is the key here, and then it went below it, you know. It's like, it's always, oh, I got to do that, you know.
8: Oh, my gosh. You know, the so-called Magnificent Seven, Alphabet, Amazon, Apple, Meta, Microsoft, NVIDIA, and Tesla, well, they have lost an average of 11% thus far this year. Let's talk about what's going on.
9: Yeah, so the market's questioning the massive spending on AI infrastructure, and investors are concerned that AI might replace existing software companies rather than enhance them. And that's a real thing. It's about repricing the risk. So investors see the tech sector as risky as opposed to stable, what you were kind of talking about earlier. So this sector hasn't seen this in a long time. So relying on past performance in the technology sector has become a dangerous strategy for retirees.
8: Thus, we always have a disclaimer. Past performance is not indicative of future results.
9: Yeah. So, and you know what? It might keep going up, but this is just what a lot of people are concerned about. And, you know, analysts are saying this too.
8: Well, and we have our director of wealth here. You know, Jonathan, many people don't even realize how much tech is in their portfolio. In fact, data shows that in some of the largest actively managed mutual funds used inside of 401k plans, technology and communications make up 38%, more than a third of that portfolio. What happens if a retiree in this sector is a part of it and it stays down?
10: So depending on how you're invested and if it's left unaddressed, so obviously you'd want to address 38% of it. What we're talking about is if there's a prolonged slump in technology that could permanently wipe out your ability to generate reliable income. So when massive tech companies pull back, which we've seen it happen over the years, it can create kind of this gravitational drag that's going to pull down the entire S&P 500. So a lot of times you'll see some of these techs drop off and that will have a negative effect on the S&P 500. So for far too many retirees, they're passive investors who simply do not realize the hidden dangers in their asset mix. So they want to make sure that you understand what's invested in the portfolios, how much risk you have. So that's why we obviously do a stress test for individuals coming in, making sure whatever they have, whether that's a 401k, 403b, maybe that's a 401k, 457, you got a 403b if it's a nonprofit, or maybe your IRA's brokerage accounts. So we want to take a look at everything and see, okay, your overall portfolio, how much tech, how much growth investments are in your portfolio.
8: Yeah, a lot to think of. 800-700-8229. And Dave, let's talk about how important it is to change our mindset, especially now with some of this volatility going on.
9: Yeah, so sometimes when you've seen things go, it's easy to shift and put everything in there and put the, you know, pedal to the metal. But no more growth at all costs. That's what we call a growth at all costs. So the old rules are simply riding the tech wave may be behind us. So the key is to have true diversification. Here's the thing. Sometimes you're already going to have exposure to certain things. You know, the thing now is, oh, I want to get into, you know, SpaceX IPO. Well, the interesting thing, now they changed the rules that now big funds can get in, you know, like 15 days after an IPO. So there's certain things that you're going to already be exposed to it, like a, you know, NASDAQ 100 or even some of the stuff like Tesla's into, that they're in the S&P 500. But waiting for the market to magically recover is, that's not where you want to be if there's a crash. So you want to, you need to have true diversification.
8: Yeah. That's why Dave and Jonathan focus on it a lot for you folks. You know, market changes, they are scary, but hoping things are going to get better, that's not a strategy. 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They're located in the top floor of the Davenport Tower downtown Spokane, where they do have free valet parking, also in Coeur d'Alene near the Coeur d'Alene Resort. If you're just joining us, we're talking about how the AI boom is bringing sweeping changes to the tech sector and how the shift in the market could permanently impact your retirement savings. Now, I want your reaction, and really, I think both of you, I'll start with you, Dave. William Bingham is the guy that created the 4% rule back in the 90s. By the way, it's 30 years ago, so think about that. And he shared recently and adjusted his own allocation, reducing equity exposure and shifting away from certain sectors, including technology. What should we make of William Bingham doing this?
9: Well, that should kind of tell you that. Here's the thing. Things change, and so maybe with the traditional 4%, a lot of times it's just kind of been set and locked and left there. Right. So I would say that there's one person that's concerned about tech. And a lot of times with the 4% rule now, keep this in mind, this is to take income out.
8: Right.
9: So now this is not just growth. It's, okay, I'm getting to the point where I want to take income out. So by what he's doing would tell me he thinks at some point in time, tech's going to have a big correction. And if you're taking a 4% out, that's going to reduce your income.
8: Yeah.
9: So, you know, that's how I would take that. So
8: what about you, Jonathan?
9: We've talked about too much volatility.
8: Yeah. I mean, we've talked about this 4% rule for a long time on the show.
10: So we run everybody's objective for income goal. So some individuals are going to want a really, really high income goal and they want to pull more out of their 401k than others. We have individuals, one I was working with this morning, he has a pension. Mm-hmm. He's got Social Security. They both have two hefty Social Security. So the withdrawal from the taxable qualified plans, 401k, is just not an objective of his because he doesn't want to pay a ton in taxes. So a lot of it's going to depend on your current income tax, how much that's going to be, what the withdrawal rates are. There's going to be some other factors of what your other income sources are. So we have individuals, sometimes they'll want to take a 4% withdrawal, but they have millions of dollars. So it's not going to be too much of a problem for them. We have other individuals with $500,000 to $800,000. They have one small Social Security. They don't have any other dependable pension income. So we're maybe going to be a little more conservative in that projection, go below that 4% threshold. So a lot of it depends on your risk tolerance and what income objective and income sources you have.
8: Yeah. And Dave, speaking of risk, you know, we talk about it on the show quite often, that sequence of return risk, and that can come into play when trends like this are going on. Explain again the sequence of returns and why, if you're heavily involved in tech and it drops drastically, how it could really cost you twice.
9: Yeah. So here's the thing with sequence of returns. It's, I'm trying to put it in the simplest terms.
8: Sure.
9: When does a correction happen? So if you're in here and you're in the market and it's, you know, growing, and you don't have a correction for 12 years, well, guess what? That account value has grown pretty high. Now, when we're talking about sequence of returns, we're talking about taking income out, okay? So now if we have one in 3 years or 1 or 2 years, that can really do some damage to your future income. So let's say the market drops in half and you're taking out 4 or 5% of your portfolio. Oh, well, guess how much you get to take out next year compared to this year. And sometimes if you're ahead of it, okay, let's say you got your job and you're pumping money in there and, you know, if I retire at this age, that's okay, but I really like it, my job, and I don't really care if there's a crash and, you know, I keep working another 4 years to get it back to where it was. Okay, well, that's not too many people I know, but if that's, you know, your philosophy, okay. But I would say, why do that when you don't have to?
8: Yeah, no kidding.
9: Why do you want to keep working, and what guarantees that you're going to be, you know, healthy and mentally, you know, with it in 2 years. So, but that's what happens is if, imagine this, retiring, and then a year after that, you have a correction in the market. Okay, what's that going to do to your portfolio?
8: But that's why working with a financial professional like you and Jonathan and the team at Altmaier Financial is so key. You can just explain all this and make sure that people have their bases covered.
9: Yeah, and you know, there's different with actually working with somebody than somebody just that you don't, okay?
8: Sure.
9: And then they go, no offense, but you listen to a person on the radio and you don't work with that person. They can say anything. And so you go and do it. And let's say you lose half your money. I mean, there's no accountability there. I mean, that person doesn't know you, you know, from the turnips in the hole. So that's why it's important to have a person that deals with income that's, you know, you're going to go and do it, you know, annual income.
8: Right. Yeah. And folks, this is based on a retirement income plan. 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Early 50s, same thing. 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
8: Most people think of April 15th as tax day. 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Let's start with the basics, guys. What exactly happens when someone decides to pull the trigger and convert from a traditional retirement account to a Roth? And why are so many retirees really thinking about this strategy more and more these days?
9: So that's a good point. We had someone, the radio listener, that came in And I want to point this out. The reason I say that is because sometimes people don't, you know all their options with Roths. They just think that all I can do is put $7,000 a year into my Roth.
8: Mm-hmm.
9: So I'm getting close to retirement. Let's say I'm 60. Oh, I want more Roth. I got to, you know, put that $7,000 away. But that's not the only case. So we have what's called a back-end Roth. And what a back-end Roth is what you're talking about, is you can move a traditional IRA or a 401k over into a Roth IRA. You also can do that with a 401k while you're still working. So if you're 59 and a half, you know, this would make a lot more sense if I could get this converted over to a Roth, especially start working on it before I have to take out required minimum distributions at 73. Because wouldn't it be nice if you could get to the place where, okay, when they say, oh, you're 74, let's say, you have to take out that money and we're going to tax it. Wouldn't that be nice that you wouldn't have to take it out and you could take out the amount that you want to take out and it's tax-free? So the options are, you know, you pay the income tax on the converted amount, or, you know, it creates a taxable event. The amount that you convert over, you have to claim that as tax at the time. Now, we have our strategic Roth integration program that we use because it's going to tell us several things. One, what would it would recommend how much to do each and every year? Because
8: mm-hmm.
9: that can vary. So I'll give you an example here. I'm looking at our strategic Roth integration. Yes, so this person's got about, I'd say for a little over $500,000.
8: Okay.
9: And they got those in their IRA, some on their spouse and some on them in this case. When we run this out and we say, okay, if one of, this is just the program, lives to age 90, because if the first one passes away, it's going to get moved over to the surviving spouse. If one lives to age 90, okay, in this situation, the net to the heirs is going to be $389,391. Where with the strategic Roth integration plan, it's going to be $1,009,525. So $620,134 more. So that's almost double from what they started with. That is huge. So now that's going to go tax-free to, in this case, their kids, but they can spend it all too. If they wanted to, at age 90, 89, say, hey, I want to pull $1 million out, they could pull $1 million out and not pay tax on that. So it's a big, big difference. And then how we run it is you got to pay the tax while you go along. I'm not going to get in the details here, but this is showing paying. That's considering paying the taxes, and the taxes are coming out of their funds. So it does make a big difference. Now, we recently did this on a person with a larger amount, and here at age 90, if they kept their IRA, paid their RMDs, they walk away, or their kids walk away, with $2,400,000, where with the strategic Roth, they had $6.3 million. That's all $3.9 million more. So if your persons don't have you on a program, and it's not like, oh, well, my CPA says I should convert some year or whatever, you need to get your numbers run. Have us run your numbers and see how that could affect your retirement, because we're talking a big, big difference, and we're not, you know, changing your rates of return or anything like that. It's just on the Roth itself.
8: Mm. Yeah, that was a massive difference.
9: Yes.
8: Again, reach out to Dave Jonathan, the team, 800-700-8229. Jonathan, I'll bring you in on this. Can you talk about the Roth conversion and how you and Dave and the team at Altmaier Financial help people navigate the tax challenges? Because you know, again, with the national debt at $37.5 trillion, I think we all understand at some point in time we are going to have to raise taxes to pay down the debt. And working right now while we're in a more tax-friendly environment is pretty key.
10: Yeah, so that's a huge factor when we're talking to people. We ask them, okay, in the future, do you want to plan on taxes going up or do you want to plan on taxes going down? Most individuals, they want us to plan on, okay, worst case scenario, what if taxes go up? That's going to affect my income in retirement if I planned on not having to pay taxes at all, or that when I pull money out of my IRA or 401k, you forgot about RMDs, that you have to take that required minimum distribution or you're going to be penalized. So we want to factor all of that into our income analysis, that income plan that we send with our clients, so they know, okay, the withholding's been taken out, this is our net income, we factored all those components into it. And definitely when we do the Roth conversion and we put up on the screen showing them, this is your total tax savings, this is over your lifetime, this is over your lifetime to age 90, this is the tax savings that go to your children. We want to factor all those components into that so we're not missing a piece that could potentially swing the pendulum of, do we want to convert this amount or spread it over a certain number of years.
8: Yeah, and that's really critical. 800-700-8229. The timing of things, Dave, seems to be everything when it comes to Roth conversion. So let's talk about timing. How do you help people find those opportunities and what they should be watching for as it pertains to timing with a Roth conversion?
9: Yeah, that's a good point. One of the things, of course, we're going to look at is money that you have in the stock market.
8: Okay.
9: And if there's a period where we have a stock market correction, that's a very good time to make that conversion. So let's say your portfolio balance drops, you know, 30-40%. Now you can convert over. And then when that money rebounds, if it does like it has traditionally, then all that growth from there on at the bottom grows tax-free. So you want to look at market downturns. You want to look at what we call gap years between retirement and RMDs, 60 to 73. Sometimes those are the lowest income period. But we want to look at tax rates too, because sometimes people make a good income, Bruce, and then when they retire, if they make less, that's going to get them into a lower tax rate, and then it makes sense to wait. Sometimes there's really not that much difference, and so it makes sense to do it while they're working, because now you've got extra years that's growing tax-free. So, you know, you might want to do that, you know, when your income's lower. There's several things, you know, that take effect that you want to look at that as well.
8: Yeah, in fact, let's dive into that real quick, Dave, because if we are converting and we're drawing Social Security and, you know, RMDs are coming up, we could really put ourselves in a real bailiwick of a problem. Now, Medicare premium issues could be along as well.
9: Yeah.
8: You know, the IRMA, or income-related monthly adjustment amount, it does catch people off guard. How do you help people balance Roth conversions and some of the income-based considerations?
9: Yeah, so that's going to affect up to a certain income. The question on there will be, I think they'll start, do you make more than $500,000 a year?
8: Sure.
9: So it's kind of a scale up to $500,000. By $500,000, you're paying the max, and it doesn't matter. So at that point in time for this type of planning. But how that works is, and we run into this while planning, let's say a person's income is a lot higher while they're working. Now they retire the next year. Their reportable income, so I'm talking about reportable income, because their income might be the same, but it's the reportable income that counts. The reportable income drops, but that's not what they use. They use the previous 2 years. So it might take you a couple years, you know, into retirement until that extra additional premium on Medicare gets lowered. So, yeah, you want to take that into consideration. All the disclosures at the end of the show, it will mention that as well. So, yeah, that's a big thing. Also, you don't want to ignore the five-year rule for penalty-free withdrawals on converted amounts. So this is what that means. When you convert from an IRA over to a Roth, for 5 years, you can only take out the amount that you converted. Mm-hmm. You can't take out the growth. So you have to wait 5 years to take any growth out on the converted Roth amount.
8: But that's why getting started and having the conversation is so key, and that's what Dave, Jonathan, and the team at Altmaier Financial would love to hear from you. 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
8: Well, we're living through what professionals are calling the longevity revolution. People are living much longer than previous generations, which can be wonderful, but it also creates some serious financial planning challenges if you've done absolutely nothing preparing for retirement. If you're currently 65, there is a very real possibility that you could spend 25, 30, or more years in retirement. You found Altmaier Financial Radio with Dave and Jonathan Altmaier. I'm Bruce Steinbrock. Dave, Jonathan, and the team have been retirement income planning with the folks in Eastern Washington and Northern Idaho since 1981. They have 2 locations to serve you: in Spokane, top floor of the Davenport Tower downtown, where they do have free valet parking. Also in Coeur d'Alene, near the Coeur d'Alene Resort. Reach out today, 800-700-8229. All right, let's talk about this longevity revolution and what it could mean for retirement planning.
9: Yeah, so here's the thing. We're living through what professionals call a longevity revolution. So people are living much longer than previous generations, which can be a wonderful thing, but it creates some serious financial planning. So if you're age 65, there's a really good possibility that you could live another 25 to 30 years, especially if you have friends that are happy like Bruce. So
8: well, but think about that, Dave. So just think, if you're 65, you make it to 65.
9: Yes.
8: The fact that as a male, you'll make it to 84. That's what the actuarial tables
9: say. Yes,
8: that's
9: right.
8: And the actuary tables say women, 86.
9: You know, well, I wasn't a first client. I started the business in my 20s and had a client. He retired and, oh, probably 3 years later, he mm-hmm. passed away.
8: Oh, man.
9: When I go home every night, I go by her house. I mean, this is like 35 years ago, and she's still living in that house by herself.
8: Wow.
9: Now, she's got great, you know, family around her.
8: Sure.
9: But, yeah, it can, once in a while, it's like, man, she's like 35 years by herself there, you know? I mean, they maybe had been married longer than that, but then you start thinking about that, too. So,
8: well, and thinking about it, my oldest brother went to a birthday party the other day for a gentleman who turned 100. His wife is 98. They've been married 76 years. He fought in both World War II and the Korean War. I'm like, wow. I said to my brother, that guy's like one of one. I mean, there aren't many left of his generation that could say they fought in two wars.
9: Isn't that
8: and they're
9: something?
8: Still around to talk about it. That's crazy.
9: Well, you know, there was a couple that had their 50th wedding anniversary at their church.
8: Mm-hmm,
9: and,
8: mm-hmm.
9: you know, they said, why don't you say a few words? And he was talking. And he said, we've been married 49 wonderful years. And she said, you know, nudged him, said, we've been married 50 years. And he said, well, one of those years weren't so wonderful.
8: And he wasn't telling a redneck joke, folks.
9: No.
8: All right.
9: But I think most married people probably could relate to that.
8: Oh, yeah.
9: Right?
8: All right, Jonathan, because you're the youngin' in the room, how about this stat? The number of Americans aged 90 or older tripled from 1980 to 2010. And that number is expected to triple again by 2040. So, I mean, you have to be prepared as the young advisor in the office to continue to serve people who are going to be pushing 100.
10: I know we've had a number of clients where they've come in their 90s and they might have one or both their children come in with them and kind of begin that process. And they've actually even started investing with us in their 90s. So yeah, we find that not everybody that's coming in is someone that's just transitioning into retirement. That's probably the most common because those individuals want to know, am I going to make it?
8: Right.
10: Do I have a good enough plan? Do I need to work a year longer? But we have some clients who just, like we say, have lazy money. They might be in their 70s, 80s. It's just kind of sitting in the bank. It's been getting good interest, but they're seeing CD rates go down or some other investment accounts drop. So they want to make sure that they're, you know, being prudent and getting a good rate of return, not just dependent on the banks to keep paying high interest for the next 10, 15 years in retirement.
8: Yeah, no doubt. 800-700-8229 to reach out to Altmaier Financial. All right, Jonathan, I want to further a point. I read recently that thanks to medical breakthroughs and the aging baby boomer population, the number of people living to 100 and beyond is expected to increase more than eightfold worldwide. Does this mean today's retirees should be investing more aggressively to help stretch their savings over a much longer period of time?
10: So the objective that we usually find is they need an appropriate balance between growth and preservation. So you do definitely want to have a growth component to that to keep up with inflation. And sequence of return risk is very critical in those early retirement years. So you don't want to be a crazy aggressive your first few years transitioning into retirement if you need to pull income. You want to make sure that you're not setting yourself up for failure with those sequence of returns, meaning if there's a large correction or crash in the beginning of retirement that you have to hold and wait to make any withdrawals. So some equity exposure is warranted throughout your retirement. You want to have that longevity piece, inflation. We do believe in dividend investing, so you want to have some growth component where maybe that's just going to be left long-term, where we're going to buy you some time in the market, so you want to leave that money there long-term, whether that's going to pass along to your family or you just want it there for medical expenses. So a common generic investing rule that some clients have heard or they've heard us talk about on the radio is the 100 minus your age rule. So that would be another one that kind of helps you figure out how aggressive you might want to be with your money. So if you're age 70, that would mean you have 70% in fixed and then 30% in aggressive growth long term.
8: To me, that's a talking point. That's a starting point, and then grow from there. Either you adjust up or down according to what you feel. But it's at least from a conversation standpoint a good place to start. Now, Dave, using the right strategies, especially during the accumulation phase and building that nest egg. But once it's time to start withdrawing those savings, the timing and the amount that you withdraw becomes pretty critical. And I know this is a conversation you've had with folks over the, and this is why you want to get to know them. What is your withdrawal strategy? What do you want to do in retirement? So let's talk about the withdrawal strategy. How can retirees make sure that they're not taking too much out too soon, or maybe they're not taking out enough and not enjoying retirement? You've seen both scenarios.
9: Yeah, so there's the traditional 4% withdrawal rule, and that may no longer be effective. So I listen every morning. I follow a couple analysts, and I was reminded again this morning of the 4% rule, which is put half that money in the market and the other half into bonds. Well, if you would have put your money, this is in the 20-year Treasury bond ETF, year to date, you would be down 2.71%. Over the last year, you'd be down 8.5%. And in the last 5 years, you'd be down 48.93%, almost 50% the last 5 years.
8: Yikes.
9: You know, that's about 10% a year. So the 4% rule is really outdated by what we have today to use. So you have to change that. So we don't use, obviously, the 4% rule. We don't want that. You don't want something volatile that you're pulling money out. You want something, a good long rate of return. The other thing is there's a myth that spending automatically reduces once you've retired. So oh, it's not going to be, oh, I only need 60%. Now, usually it's about 100%. Most people want to spend as much, especially they've got that bucket list at first. They want to travel. They want to do some. Now, we'll have occasionally people, I would say maybe they're the lowest we get is like 80%. But most people are used to, and what I'm saying is what you take home, what you bring home. What they're used to bringing home is what they
8: The old take home pay added.
9: Yes. Yeah. And then consider bucketing strategies for different time horizons and then regular portfolio reviews and adjustments as circumstances change. So one of the big circumstances is called inflation. So
8: Right.
9: Yeah.
8: All right. By the way, again, you can get a hold of Dave Jonathan and the team at Altmaier Financial, 800-700-8229. So if retirees spend, let's say, too much, and they risk of running out of money while they're still alive, but there's also folks that get maybe a little too frugal and they miss out on some of the opportunities that they wanted to enjoy. How do you help people find the balance between spending at a level that aligns with the needs but also reaching some of the goals they wanted with their available resource?
9: Yeah. So sometimes, you know, you think, well, if I can save some money, then I can spend that, the savings, right? So I turned to our friend Jeff Foxworthy for maybe a couple suggestions how you can reduce some spending. Yeah. So I tell redneck jokes like Jeff says, I tell redneck jokes because I are one. So here we go.
8: Our studio audience just wanted to give you some cheers. They're pretty excited for you.
9: All right. You might be a redneck if your bottle opener is a part of your anatomy.

0: about longevity, living a long time. You might be a redneck if healthy foods give you a stomach ache. So
1: your gut just is not, you know, looking forward to that kale.
0: Yes. Yes.
1: Mm-hmm. All right. So that's what Jeff had to say about that.
0: Yeah.
1: Very good. Well, folks, Dave, Jonathan, and the team really would love to sit down with you. First of all, get to know you. I know you're going to come in with statements and all this stuff, right? You've saved all of your life. You've been thinking about retirement, and you're like ready to jump in. Dave and Jonathan and the team at Altmaier Financial want you to slow down for a minute. Take a break. Have a nice cup of coffee, a light snack, and discuss what it is you want to do in retirement. Do you want to travel? Do you want to own a second home? Do you want to move from where you're at now, maybe closer to grandkids? Those are big life decisions, and you need to plan for that. You know, again, do you want to go to Paris, London, Rome, New Zealand, wherever it might be, the Congo? Who knows? What's on your bucket list? Dave talked about that earlier. And then what they do is they sit down and design the plan around what you want. No plan is the same. It's your plan. How do you get it? 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
1: 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We're going to dive into the mailbag, go over some common questions coming into the Altmaier Financial team over the last several weeks. Dave, or no, I guess Jonathan, I'm going to throw this one to you. Our first question comes from...
0: Oh, wait, we got to do redneck.
1: Oh, holy smokes. Where is my brain? I got so focused on our listeners that I forgot. This is the most important part of the show. Dave gets...
0: For some people, it is.
1: See, Dave, this is... I have to give myself this. I blew it, so I get
0: That's
1: the trombone.
0: That's all right.
1: I
0: We're all a redneck once in a while.
1: So, let's dive into the redneck jokes.
0: Yes. All right, ladies and gentlemen, here's the first one from our friend Jeff Foxworthy. You might be a redneck if you've written a check for less than $1.
1: Now, I can tell you when I was younger,
0: yes,
1: and I first had a checkbook, yes. I think I wrote one for like 78 cents. One.
0: Yeah,
1: I mean, I felt... I mean, you got to the store, I had no cash. I was like,
0: I know.
1: 78 cents. Okay, well, congratulations.
0: Yeah, and I qualify. And you know, back then, the debit card and all that
1: isn't. Yeah.
0: I don't, you know what? I don't even have a debit card because mine's been compromised so many times. I just said, beg it.
1: How many times do

0: You have that, though, Dave. I mean, where they, you know, you get the word from your financial institution. Well, the cards at this institution were compromised, so we're going to give you a new card.
1: Yeah.
0: What a hassle.
1: Anyway, yes.
0: All right.
2: I carry gold around with me all the time. Shave slivers off.
0: Yeah, good luck with that, by the way.
1: All right. Here's the next one. You might be a redneck if you've said they're not home now in reference to yourself.
0: I wonder who was at the front door.
1: Okay, so this is so I got a friend, and he's calling his son's friend. Right, he basically was in trouble. This was anyway, he was a teenager in high school.
0: Okay, all right,
1: and they won't be listening. So he goes, you know, he says, "Yes, is Murph there?" He goes, "No, he's not here." And it was Murph. You know. <He's>
0: like, oh, that's good.
1: Goes, Murph.
0: Yeah.
1: Anyway, so I thought, oh, that's pretty.
0: That is good. That is good.
1: That's good. So anyway, here's another one. You might be a redneck if your kids' book bags are empty. And the last one is, you might be a redneck if the last time you prayed was to a TV during a football game.
0: Oh, yeah. That's when you get this.
1: Yeah.
0: Yeah, you don't need to be, that's, they made that commercial that one time when they were talking about pausing live TV. It's like the last kick of the game, and the guy pauses live TV, runs to his local church to pray, runs back, unpauses live TV to see if they hit the field goal. I'm like, okay, well, you've taken it too far.
1: I'm sure it worked.
0: At the end of the day, there's a little bit of redneck in all of us.
1: That's right.
0: All right. In the mailbag, Victor from Post Falls, Jonathan, says he and his wife have different ideas about risk. He says he's comfortable with market fluctuations, but his wife gets a little anxious every time the market dips, and they're heading into retirement, and he's worried that their different risk tolerance will be a source of conflict. So how can you help them achieve some middle ground when you're developing that plan for both Victor and his wife?
2: So this might not be a shock to everyone, but most of the individuals that are married that come into our office, their spouse and themselves have a different opinion on money. So this is very common that we run into.
0: Shocker.
2: And it's not always 100%, but a majority of the time when we go through and we run our proposals and we go over risk tolerance, the husband typically is going to have a lot higher risk tolerance. So this would be in the norm of what we're comfortable or what we're used to seeing. So what we do is we build out a plan with an income source. So some of that's going to be in the market. Some of that's probably going to be more in dividend investments that's got long-term growth. So if you're the one that has a higher risk tolerance, then we'll probably have you in more of the growth options. And then if your spouse has some retirement, whether that's 401k or brokerage or whatever investment type she has, we might have that in some of the lower risk investments that's going to be more income based. So we do a lot of times kind of meet in the middle where we have a strategy where we see, okay, can we reduce your current risk from where you're at right now, if it's too much volatility, where we can lower that volatility, but at the same time have some consistent income, pulling from one of the sources and another source, potentially having that more invested for long-term growth. So that would be totally within the norm of what we're used to and how we build our plans, but we put it all in one plan. So it feels like, hey, we're working together. This is the goal, the objective. We want to have enough income so we can go on vacations, trips. We do kind of build out custom plans for each individual that comes in.
0: Yeah. 800-700-8229 if you feel like this. And again, folks, Jonathan and Dave, they've been dealing with this for a long time. They understand everybody gets to retirement with different feelings about money. And yes, they can develop a plan built around both of you. 800-700-8229. All right, Jonathan. Ronald from Coeur d'Alene says he has several old 401ks from previous jobs, and he's never done anything with them. I'm sure you get this a lot. He says it feels messy for him to have money scattered in different accounts in different places. So he says, does it make sense to consolidate them into one IRA? And are there any downsides or any rules he needs to be aware of before he pulls the trigger and kind of consolidates everything?
2: Yeah, so one thing obviously you want to keep in mind. So you're saying you want to do a rollover, so you'd be rolling that over from a qualified plan to like an IRA. Now, if you don't roll it over to an IRA and you just cash it out, which we'd call an indirect rollover, which that can trigger 20% withholding. If you're cashing it out, then they'll usually have 20% withholding. So you want to make sure that you're rolling it like to like. So IRA to IRA, Roth to Roth, brokerage account to brokerage account. So we help individuals with making sure maybe they have 12 old accounts. We've done a number of different things, making sure it stays like to like. Now, the biggest thing I'd say is if you're not 59 and a half, you really want to pay attention because you can lose early access if you move money from a 401k, if it's the last job you had. Say, okay, I'm retiring at 56. I had this 401k at 55. These 401k plans can allow penalty-free withdrawals if you leave your job at age 55 or older. And sometimes moving funds to an IRA usually means waiting until 59 and a half to avoid that 10% penalty. So for a number of individuals that we work with, we'll come up with a plan, keep some in their 401k, especially if they're 58, you know, 57, kind of have a strategy, pull from the current 401k they were working at, and then eventually kind of start pulling funds from the IRA. So obviously, if you're under 59 and a half, pay very close attention to that age 55 rule.
0: 59 and a half. Who knew, Dave, that it was actually a good age, right? 59 and a half?
1: Yeah, I don't know how they came up with the half. That's
0: well, it's kind of like a marathon. It's 26.2 miles. What do we need the other 0.2? Can't it just be 26? Not that I'm ever going to run one.
1: And I think the original like RMD age was like 72 and a half.
0: Yes. You know? Yeah, that was goofy.
1: And then they came up at 72. And then you get your RMD, and the first year you can defer it into the next year. And guess what day you can defer it to the next? So in other words, if they say, oh, you got to take your RMD this year, you actually can defer it into the next year. And that day is April Fool's.
0: Oh, yeah.
1: Yeah.
0: But you know why?
1: Yes.
0: But then you also have to take another distribution for that year. So it still could be a double whammy.
1: It's a double whammy. The only way that that's really worth it is, let's say you're working and you've got a high income, and next year your income's going to
0: drop drastically.
1: Exactly.
0: Yeah.
1: Then taking two RMDs in a year might make sense. I just say might because I don't know everybody's situation. No. Put the numbers in front of me.
0: But that's why you call strategy.
1: Yes.
0: That's what it's all about.
1: Yeah.
0: All right. Well, some good questions coming in from the listeners today. We appreciate everybody tuning in. Dave, I'll hand it off to you and let you take us home on another award-winning edition of Altmaier Financial Radio.
1: Yeah, so we started out the show talking about risk and AI, and you know, you really want a diversified portfolio, you want a dependable income, but you want your plan to grow, right? You need to have it to keep up with inflation, so you need a well plan put together for retirement income, and you don't want to do it just right before you retire, because if, you know, if there's some correction for AI or whatever the cause is, you don't want to be working on less money when you retire. So it makes a lot of sense what we're kind of talking about. If you're 60 years old, at least 60 years old minimum, it makes sense to put a plan together because there's some options in there that 95% of people don't know or are not aware of, and your 401k provider is not going to make you aware of. So get a diversified plan, manage your risk. How much risk are you willing to live with? Do you even know how much you're at risk? And we can run a stress test for you and make sure that it's, you know that it before it happens, not afterwards. So give me a call, 800-700-8229. That's 800-700-8229. And we'll put a plan together, come in for coffee, water, whatever. And thank you for listening. It's an honor that you do. And remember, retire with Altmaier. 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
3: 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It is not intended to be used as the sole basis for financial decisions, nor should it be construed as advice designed to meet the particular needs of an individual situation. Altmaier Financial Group is not permitted to offer, and no statement made during this show shall constitute tax or legal advice. 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
13: 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Now, here's your host, Bruce Steinbrock.
0: Well, we're at an economic tipping point. The Fed Reserve recently released its beige book, and it's a report which highlighted massive, widespread economic concerns across the country. I know you're shocked. Dave and Jonathan Altmaier are here to help us make sense of it all. With Dave and Jonathan Altmaier, I'm Bruce Steinbrock. Dave's an author, a financial professional for 35 years, and the founder and president of Altmaier Financial, joined by Jonathan Altmaier, the director of wealth for Altmaier Financial. Gentlemen, welcome to the show.
1: Hey, great to be with you, Bruce.
2: Yeah, excited to be in studio with you.
0: Before we jump into all of the fun economic talk, I want to remind everybody, reach out to Dave, Jonathan, and the team. The phone number is 800-782-29. Take control of your retirement plan. If you're 5 years, 10 years from retirement, why not dial it in? If you're retiring this year, hey, you need to get in here. If you've already retired and you know you don't have a plan, good grief, what have you been doing? 800-782-29. Dave, let's talk about this global uncertainty and why is it hitting our economy so hard?
1: Yeah, there is effects from this war that we've got going on.
0: Sure.
1: And it disrupts supply chains, mainly oil. So I believe it's about 25% of all oil to the world comes out of
0: the Middle East.
1: The Middle East.
0: The Strait of Hormuz and all that.
1: And there's the other one too. So that's going to affect everyday goods. The other thing that oil affects is the price of fertilizer. And so that's going to cause the price of food to increase. Mm-hmm. So when businesses cannot predict their future costs, they may freeze hiring and halt expansion. And this hesitation can potentially slow down overall economic growth. So that's the main thing that's going on. Remember how important oil was a few years ago when they tried to run up the price of oil to adopt to the green plan? And the way they get people to adopt to the green plan is they go, well, look at the price of gas. It's so expensive. So, okay, maybe I'll do that. But what that did is we're learning something about oil. I even said it back then. Jimmy Hoffa, the former Teamsters, wherever he's at today, he used to say everything that you have came on a truck or a train.
0: Yep.
1: So in other words, then what powers that? Well, oil powers that. So that's important to understand that, and that's why people need an income strategy that thrives even on a broader economy if things stall or slow down.
0: Dave's still working on that teleporting machine so that he doesn't have to haul it to market by using gasoline. Now, according to the Fed, we know Jerome Powell is wrapping up his tenure as the Fed chair. He'll still be on the board of governors, but they're adopting a strict wait and see approach until the dust settles. Now, let's talk about that strategy for somebody retiring or, in retirement. Is a wait and see approach a good strategy in retirement?
1: No. So, while the economy can take a wait-and-see approach, retirees must be proactive. So waiting for the market to normalize or to have a correction can leave your life savings exposed. So it doesn't make sense to let's wait and see how this goes. A lot of people do that, and then the market goes down, and then they've lost money, and now they're, step backwards. So you should consider taking steps today.
0: Yeah, and forward steps, not backward steps, like Dave said. 800-782-29 for Altmaier Financial. In fact, the next 10 callers get the 4 steps to a worry-free retirement analysis. 800-782-29. Jonathan, a massive driver of the hesitation right now is energy costs. Dave was talking about it just moments ago. I mean, the goods and services get hauled to market either in a truck or on the rail, and that means using oil. Now, the Fed noted that oil prices are remaining well above the pre-conflict levels. We've seen gas rise a dollar or more across the United States. How can a prolonged spike in these energy prices potentially threaten a retiree's nest egg?
2: Well, surging oil prices can act as a hidden tax. And a lot of people, if they live in Washington, they know about the hidden tax on gas. When you go to fill up at the tank, you go right across the border, it's boop, significantly lower on prices. But again, when we're talking about energy prices, there's that surging oil is going to act as that hidden tax. So high energy costs force companies, they're going to have to lower their profit expectations. So when you're having to lower those profit expectations, that's going to cause sustained inflation, and it's going to erode your purchasing power. So the last thing retirees want in retirement is having their purchasing power taken away from them when they go to the grocery store and they have to fill up at the, you know, gas at the tank. So a proactive plan, that's going to be building buffer. And that's what we're trying to do, is build buffers to help absorb those rising costs. So I want to have a plan of action that, okay, if things do go up, if costs go up, we want to plan for that accordingly.
0: 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If you're just joining us, we're here talking about the global conflict. Obviously, it's not the only one going on, but the Middle East one has everybody's attention because it involves our U.S. troops, and it's putting pressure, Dave, on the economy. Let's talk about inflation. The Fed now admits that they've been missing that 2% inflation target, which we, Jerome Powell's talked about forever and ever coming out of COVID. We've actually missed the target for five straight years. Now, I'm not going to completely chastise
1: Jerome.
0: Yeah, I know. I'm not going to completely chastise Jerome Powell. There's been certainly a lot that's affected it, but he's going to step down, right? But he's still going to be on the Board of Governors. What does all of this really mean when we can't hit, and I don't know that we're ever going to hit 2%. I think 3% is the new normal when it comes down to it. But when we can't hit our target, what does it mean for retirees?
1: Yeah, so the only way the Fed could hit 2% is they keep faking the numbers. And, that wasn't going to help happen. Let me go about – things changed about three administrations ago.
0: Okay.
1: And instead of tackling the deficit and making the tough political decisions – they pushed it off on the Fed to try to fix everything. And, the only way you can really try to fix things when that they were that bad is the way Ronald Reagan was. And, he kind of pretty much let Paul Volcker make the tough decisions. But people, we don't have that will to have it tough here in America now. So it's just printing money and giving everybody what they want. So that's not going to get solved.
0: Isn't that how you raise a child too, Dave? Just give them whatever they want?
1: Yeah, that's right, because you don't want them to throw a tantrum. And they don't get to vote you out of office, but you don't want to, yeah. So, yeah. Yeah.
0: Exactly.
1: But compounding inflation means the dollar saved today is significant less tomorrow. So is the way I like to say it, you have to pay more later for the same stuff.
0: Yeah, and so again, delaying the lowering of interest rates will impact somebody in retirement, right?
1: Yeah, that's right.
0: Because you got higher borrowing costs and those kind of things?
1: Yeah. And we're going to affects corporate profits. It keeps the stock market volatile. So you need to make sure that you have this balanced out so that you've got reliable income coming in and not just all growth.
0: Mm-hmm.
1: And so you have to have a customized plan that uses a high rate environment as an advantage. Now, who knows what's going to happen? We're going to have a new Fed chair, and some people are saying You know, this war is $200 billion. They want a $1.5 trillion military budget. And the only way that's probably going to happen would be printing money. So you got to have a customized plan for you that is somewhat nimble. But no matter what, you've got to have that consistency. Some guaranteed income in there that's really dependable.
0: Yeah, and Jonathan, if the Fed is you know being cautious as we're seeing them do, does it mean everyday investors should also be cautious? How do you help people, you know, when it comes to this?
2: So you want to stick to the long term plan. So you don't want to be changing your retirement every single week, every time you log into your account. Now we have a number of clients they. Want to log in, just check it, make sure things are on track. So again, just kind of focus on a long-term plan and then eliminate some of that financial guesswork. So the best way to eliminate financial guesswork is having reliable income. So we have some retirees when they want to stop working full-time at a job they don't enjoy. Sometimes they'll work a part-time job they enjoy. They get some fulfillment out of it and get that additional reliable income. Or we have other retirees that come in that they have, you know, rental income that they've been paying down for a number of years. So maybe they don't have mortgages anymore. That reliable income's coming in. So that's the best way to eliminate that guesswork. And then relying on generic advice can be dangerous in an unpredictable market. So I've had an individual come in and they were saying, I heard it's best to delay Social Security. So that's what they were planning on doing. However, I said that probably makes sense for some individuals. However, you have so much debt. Probably makes sense to pay down that 25% interest rate on your credit card rather than letting your Social Security grow at 8% because you're in the negative, you know, 16-17% on that. So sometimes you have to be careful with that generic advice because it might not be what makes the most sense for you, especially when we're looking at the numbers. So that's why we do kind of an overview of all of your investments because sometimes you might be crazy aggressive on your personal investments and very conservative in your 401k. So you want to take a holistic approach looking at everything. So we're not just kind of having generic advice and this is a percentage we take out of everybody's account and have a nice day.
0: Folks, here's the truth. The economic pressures that we're feeling right now are not going away anytime soon. The headlines are not going to get easier to read and the pressure will only get stronger. The Fed has made it clear that high costs and uncertainty are the new normal. You can't afford the wait-and-see approach that we're taking right now economically because, well, your life savings depend on making sure you're keeping your eye on the ball. 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
0: 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Dave, why do so many people struggle with the transition from their working career and saving money, saving money, saving money, to the next chapter where, yeah, they actually have to spend a little cash, you know, year by year and use the money they've been saving all this time for their retirement?
1: Yeah, so accumulation and distribution are opposite challenges, so they require different strategies. Most of the focus on all those years have been on accumulation and watching your balances, right? But knowing your balance tells you nothing about how much you can spend monthly over 30 years. I mean, it's a start, but you cannot put a plan together and really, a retirement plan is just not putting money in accumulation and taking withdrawals. That's not a, you know.
0: That's not a plan?
1: Plan, no. Now, research has shown that 2/3 of Americans fear running out of money more than they fear dying. So there
0: shouldn't you do something about that? I mean, David, 66.7% fear running out of money and less fear dying. Shouldn't you do something about that?
1: Yeah, you should. So you should be proactive and get some help.
0: Yeah.
1: And then, you know, work with somebody that comes up with retirement income strategies.
0: If I only knew a guy or a team like that. Man.
1: I don't know.
0: I thought they were just around here. Yes, call 800-700-8229. Get help.
1: Yes.
0: Yeah.
1: Yes. So sometimes many retirees with ample savings underspend out of fear of outliving their savings. So this is sometimes what we see. You've got this growth pattern, but then you think, okay, if we get a correction, and let's say half of that got wiped out, okay, 40% got wiped out, how's that going to affect my future income? So what I'm going to do is I'm just going to, you know, hardly spend any money at all because I'm, you know, fearful of that situation. So my experience, what we found out is, you know, when you have a good plan, a lot of times people can spend more than they thought they could. They probably can oftentimes retire sooner than they can, but you've got to have that plan. You've got to, you know, be able to manage risk and, okay, how do I manage that risk? How do I get good returns still and not, you know, have that big downside?
0: 800-700-8229. I don't know. It feels like a pretty sobering picture we're painting. And people with enough money underspending because they fear running out of money. So what's missing, Dave? What does the problem look like in terms of real numbers?
1: Yeah. So the gap calculation, people know their account balance, right? But have never calculated the monthly income that balance can produce on a reliable amount every month. So you're going to have Social Security. Pretty much everybody has Social Security. You possibly have a pension that will cover your essential expenses, but many will not have enough predictable income to cover it all. And there's not too many pension plans out there. So usually about the only dependable income people have to work with is, you know, Social Security.
0: Right.
1: Most married couple, they're two Social Security. But that is, it's very rarely anyone comes in our office where we see that that Social Security covers them. And if it does, they are just used to living very frugally.
0: Mm-hmm.
1: And most people aren't, you know, willing to live at that level. So, you know, 95% of the cases are going to be, okay, we got that Social Security, but we need to have reliable income that we can depend on that's not going to be affected from a stock market, you know, down correction.
0: Mm-hmm.
1: Yeah.
0: Yeah. 800-700-8229 for Altmaier Financial in Spokane and Coeur d'Alene. And Jonathan, you know, covering the essentials, that's foundational when we're talking about a retirement plan. But retirement isn't just about lights on, food in the fridge, gas in the car. You know, if we want a trip to Italy or, you know, we have grandkids and we want to make sure if they're going to college that they have as little debt as possible on their head. You want them to have some skin in the game, but you also want to make sure they get through efficiency. Maybe you want a vacation home somewhere else. How does somebody actually give themselves permission to enjoy what they've spent their lifetime accumulating?
2: Well, the structure that we find works the best is you want to separate must-haves from the nice-to-haves. So before you can spend with confidence, you need to have that must-have established in the budget or in that retirement income plan. So when must-haves are funded by income or we build that plan to pull it from somewhere, that doesn't depend necessarily on the market. A 20% decline becomes noise instead of a crisis. So if we've kind of designated funds and don't have it super volatile for the must-haves, that's going to give you that freedom to spend it on the things that you want to do. Now, those nice-to-haves I mentioned, making retirement worth living, those can be adjustable. So that's going to depend on performance, how things are going. So the nice-to-haves, everybody would enjoy maybe one extra trip a year, doing something, you know, every few years. So there's those things that, you know, you kind of have goals and dreams in mind, and then things that I want to spend time with the grandkids. I want to go out to the lake and do these things with my spouse. So without this division, every market dip's going to force a binary choice between, is this a lifestyle or is this paying the bills? And that can be very stressful. So we want to eliminate a lot of that stress or reduce that in retirement, not add more stress than you had previously. So this separation we're talking about, that's going to be the foundation of every income strategy. So without it, everything else is just built on sand. So we don't want to have all of it just dependent on how things are performing. And if it's volatile, well, we'll wait till next year. That's not how most of our retirees want to live their retirement.
0: Yeah. Yeah. So, you know, as my wife and I approach this, one thing she wants to do is she wants to visit the Cotswolds in South Central England. I don't know. It's like little cobblestone villages, 800 square mile. I don't know. I've read about it, but she's like, I want to see the Cotswolds. Okay, great. Well, we got a plan for that, and we're probably not going to just fly over, spend a day, and fly back. That's not a trip. I have the desire to go see Australia and New Zealand. Well, if I'm going to do that, I'm certainly, again, not flying over 19 hours and flying back 19 hours and going to spend a day seeing the sights. That's not a trip. But I got to have a plan, right? I mean, those trips are going to cost some cash. Flying across the pond is it's expensive. And I have this thought in my head that I'm not flying coach when I make these long trips, okay? So if I'm going to plan for those, well, then certainly sitting down with someone like Dave and Jonathan Altmaier and plan that out. What do those trips look like? What kind of resources is it going to take? And how does that affect my overall spending plan? Well, these are the kind of things that Dave and Jonathan want to unpack with you so that you can do the things you've always wanted to do in retirement. What do you need to do? Reach out to the Altmaier Financial Team. The next 10 callers get the 4 steps to a worry-free retirement analysis. 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This is Altmaier Financial Radio with Dave and Jonathan Altmaier and Bruce Steinbrock. For somebody, Jonathan, realizing that they've never actually sat down and mapped out their income gap, or they haven't separated, like you were just saying, the must-haves from the nice-to-haves. How do you and Dave and the team at Altmaier Financial start the conversation and get people's juices flowing so that they can really, you know, start to develop that map?
2: So I find the best way would be talking about what is your dreams in retirement? That's a good place to start. Both spouses are going to have dreams, goals that they want to do. I feel like if you start out with the numbers, trying to kind of negotiate, that's not the best place to start. So kind of starting with, these are what we want to do. These are things we'd like to do in the next year. These are things we want to do in the next couple years. And these are kind of things that would be awesome if we had the opportunity, but I wouldn't need to have these done. Those would be some of the nice to have. So that's a great place to start. And then once you kind of have a map of, okay, how many things do you want to do over this year? Then it comes down to how do we budget for that and come up with the numbers. That's kind of a more fun trajectory than starting out with, okay, we can only do this, and not kind of having both of you share what you'd like your ideal retirement to be.
0: Yeah, and Dave, you know, I mean, this is the beauty. This is why you got in the business, to help people navigate these things and really build that retirement roadmap, if you will.
1: Yeah, that's right. So, you know, what's satisfying is when you put a plan together and people come in for reviews and, you know, they're about ready to retire, or they're, you know, a lot of our people are retired taking income, and you see how things are, you know, working well.
0: Yeah, the plan's working, right?
1: Yes. Yeah. Uh-huh. Cool. Yeah. So that's real satisfying to see that for, you know, people, because that's really, that's what we do. We work with people that want income in retirement. So
0: yeah, in every picture,
1: most people aren't just going to, they're not a Rockefeller. They just don't invest the money, and we're just going to watch it and don't touch it or do anything with it, you know.
0: But if you are a Rockefeller, please call Dave, Jonathan, and the team.
1: Yeah. Yeah. And now, if you're very wealthy, a certain amount of your income, yeah, it's just all growth, and, you know, maybe you'll take something out here and there. But most people, you know, they're going to be – they need income. And even wealthy people want to spend money. So the best place for that – is to set up income plans.
0: Yeah.
1: Yeah.
0: But I mean, that's the thing. Every picture is unique. Social Security amounts are different. You have different types of account, different timelines for the husband and the wife if you're married, or if a single person. So making that plan fit the person, that is the beauty of a retirement income plan, is it not?
1: That's correct.
0: Yeah. Folks, this is what Dave and Jonathan do with retirees and pre-retirees across Eastern Washington and Northern Idaho. They help paint these pictures for people, but do it obviously in the real world, because you're a real person. You have a real savings account and retirement accounts and investments and those kind of things. And all the while, you've been edging towards this thing we call retirement in our society. But we never really showed you how to do it. It's kind of like what we do with kids in math in junior high and high school. 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And you need to sit down with them. And again, what do you want to do? 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
0: 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I'm Bruce Steinbrock. 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In Spokane, located in the Davenport Tower downtown, where they have free valet parking. Also in Coeur d'Alene, near the Coeur d'Alene Resort. Well, we're going to talk about financial planning with Mom. It is a Mother's Day weekend, so we want to hold up the tradition here on the show of talking about Mom a little bit. And we're going to take some of the things that Mom used to tell us, and we're going to apply it to our financial plan, Dave. And the first one is, I love this. The first one that things that Mom said that we can relate to a financial plan, because I said so. How do we relate that?
1: Yeah. So as a parent, I have used that before.
0: But sure, we all didn't have a better answer, right? It was just because I said so.
1: Well, you know, I think, okay, so your mom usually said, because I said so, when she didn't have a better answer.
0: Mm-hmm.
1: Now, that's one of the reasoning. Now, I'm not going to get into parenting here, but sometimes it's good once in a while to say it, because you're going to have a boss someday and they're going to ask you to do something and they don't have to explain why every single time, why they asking you, or, you know, why they make the decisions that they do. But because I said so. So here's the thing with financial things. Unfortunately, a lot of financial advisors also can't explain the reasoning behind their recommendations in a way that you can understand. But it's important for you to get a better answer to your questions than a financial equivalent of because I said so. Now we're in a different field. So, yes.
0: Yeah, a little bit. But, hey, Mom still said it, and you better toe the line, kids. All right, we're going over some financial planning with Mom, things Mom might have said to you while you were growing up. The next one, Dave, is if you want to act like a child, I'm going to treat you like one.
1: That's right. So when you're dealing with big brokerage houses, they'll likely to invest your money with a lot more risk than you, they should, or that you think they are, unless you firmly instruct them otherwise. And most people don't know any better. So they just let the broker do whatever he wants. You know, they might say, oh, I kind of want to be conservative. Well, what's that mean from one person to the other? So that's why we have 60-year-olds out there investing like they're 30 or 40. So if you want to act like a child, your broker will treat you like one. Now I got to beat you to the next one, Bruce.
0: Okay.
1: My mom said, I brought you into this world. I'll take you out. I can take you out. Okay. We did this 2 years ago.
0: Uh-huh.
1: Okay. And we're laughing. So I'm up in Coeur d'Alene at my Uncle Don's memorial service.
0: Okay.
1: And it would be my other uncle's sister-in-law. She comes up to me and she says, I was listening to your radio show and I know your mother and she wouldn't have ever said that. I said, I know, but you know,
0: it's once in a while, we just want to have a good day. It's theater of the mind.
1: That's right. That's, yes.
0: Yeah. So, there you go. All right. Okay. Well, we aren't trying to get your family riled up, Dave.
1: No, no. She was kind of joking with me.
0: Oh, sure.
1: But it did kind of catch me off guard,
0: you know,
1: though.
0: You know what you should say, though? Hey, what? By the way, thanks for listening.
1: Yes, I did do that.
0: 800-700-8229 if you want to tell Dave what your mom said that we can use on the air and things that we can relate back to retirement and financial planning. 800-700-8229. All right, so if all your friends jumped off a bridge, would you do it too?
1: Yes.
0: I don't know that my mom ever used that one, but I have.
1: Mine did.
0: Used. Did she?
1: My dad did. Okay. Yeah. So if all your friends jumped off a bridge, would you too? That's kind of a peer pressure thing,
0: sure,
1: right?
0: It is.
1: So, you know, so it's stunning how many people make financial decisions based on what their friends and coworkers or neighbors do, even when those other people's lives look nothing like their own. So that's why you got to have a customized plan.
0: Yeah, no kidding. All right, the last one we have on this list for financial planning with mom, Jonathan, we're going to get you into the fray, is, and I'm guessing all of our moms said this to us at one point or time, one day you'll thank me. How can we relate that to financial planning?
2: So sometimes when you're working with a good financial advisor, the benefits might not be obvious to you immediately. So you might question, okay, are the fees worth it? Or maybe I could do it myself just as easily. But what we find is when the advisor stops you from making a really bad decision, or maybe they just keep you from losing your fortune in a stock market crash if you're coming in and you're in like all crazy high aggressive stock portfolio. Maybe you want to help navigate that tricky situation. Maybe if you're going through a divorce or being forced into early retirement, we have some individuals who have to retire earlier than they want to, not by their choice, but just by being let go from their company. You might be thankful to have them by your side. I know for me growing up, I was like, oh, I know it's got to be hard to be a paralyzed mom because my mom was paralyzed. But when I had my own kids and I'm so tired from work and exhausted, it made me appreciate my mom a lot more just because of her physical limitations.
0: Sure.
2: And she still stayed at home with me and my brother while my dad went to work and took care of both of us. Sometimes it's amazing to think how it all worked out. That would be so challenging. I know with my own two kids, now that I have three, it was challenging at times just being at home with them by myself for a whole Saturday or a weekend if mom's out of town. So it makes you really appreciate what you have if you've got a mom that really cares about you and looking out for you.
0: Well, and you've talked about her on the show a number of times before, Jonathan. And Dave, certainly feel free to chime in. But, man, it's still amazing what your mom accomplished without thinking that this physical limitation was something that held her back. She just charged right away.
1: I will add there, she's my everyday hero. I mean, to deal with the stuff she has to deal with.
0: Mm-hmm.
1: And she doesn't mope or feel sorry for herself. Just a great encourager and attitude.
0: Yeah, and for you, Dave, a sister-in-law, right?
1: Yeah.
0: Yeah, that's really cool. All right, we're going to transition to, some people are clinging to certain ideas that give them a sense of false hope. And when it pertains to retirement, you don't want that at all. You don't want false hope. So we're going to explain the faulty thinking that makes us classify these thoughts as what might be considered fool's gold. And the first one is the mindset that you'll be ready to retire once you hit a certain number in your savings. And let's face it, Dave, Jonathan, either one of you can sound off on this. How many people have walked into your office in the last 10 years and said, I think $1 million is what I need for retirement, and I haven't hit that number yet. Can you help me? But $1 million gets really planted in our brains, doesn't it?
1: It does. And it's really more so than you think so. But yeah, I mean, that's a goal, right? That's accumulation goal. It's good to have goals, but it doesn't mean that it's going to do what you want to do, because here's the thing. You know, what's your desired income? And then we start peeling, you know, the orange back. So, yeah, sometimes, but like you're saying, Bruce, based on a lot of people where they're at, they don't need $1 million to, you know, do the things they want to do.
0: No,
1: and
0: they
1: have
0: probably just
1: to live on.
0: They planted that seed in their brain a long time ago, and they don't let go of it.
1: Yeah.
0: Yeah.
1: Yeah. So anyway.
0: All right. Yep. The next one is, Jonathan, you can sound off on this. The belief that your income needs will drastically decrease once you retire. That can be a fool's gold.
2: I can tell you, just working with so many individuals over the last few years, things come up. You might need to replace an appliance. You need to get new tires, or there's a leak in the roof. So there's always things that are coming up that you can't always plan on. So it's really nice when you have your paycheck coming in. You can kind of sock some of that money away. We have individuals when they come in and they build their budget. They're like, this is the exact amount I need every month, but they don't plan for any contingencies. Mm. So you always want to plan for contingencies, especially when doing construction, building a house, and when it comes to retirement, because there's always things that are going to creep in that we can't control. And I think that's honestly the biggest one that I see is people not putting that contingency or kind of not as stressed about having an emergency fund. And then the other huge piece when it comes to not thinking their income needs are going to be as high is they're not factoring for a high inflation. They're assuming costs are going to stay the same, that gas isn't going to go up, groceries are going to stay the same. So it's not just, okay, today I have a contingency, but building a contingency for in the future as well if inflation continues to go up or expenses, which we know they're going to because costs go up and companies don't want to eat their profits. They want to still be profitable.
0: Yeah, no kidding. All right, Dave, next one, assumption that you'll receive an inheritance at some point in time that's going to make up for any shortfall in your savings. Boy, I'm going to bank on that.
1: Yeah, I ask that question a lot. Do you?

0: oil. But the one we do get is, let's say you get somebody and they're getting, you know, they passed away and they weren't a good saver.
1: Mm-hmm.
0: And now they're getting this windfall, and it's like, this is your last chance to get it right, because you can't go back to work. You're too old to, you know, start all over again and build it up. So we have to get it right, because we're going to be taking income out of here. And so you kind of really, hey, you need to understand that, you know, because when a person's made bad choices all their life, you know, you kind of is, it's, you know, hey, this is it. This is your last chance.
1: Well, and speaking of that, Dave, our last one here is the notion that just figure it out once I get into retirement. I'll make it work. I'll find a way, right? I'll cut my spending. That is fool's gold right there.
0: Yeah. The people that listen on this station are responsible.
1: Sure.
0: Okay. Most of them aren't just like la-di-da and, you know, let's see how it all works out. But there are a lot of people that do that. Most Americans. And most Americans don't save, and they don't know how to control their spending. And I always remember 2008, after the whole crash, they were interviewing Warren Buffett. And the thing about an economy, to get it going, you got to spend money. And he made the comment, well, Americans certainly don't have a problem spending money.
1: Yeah, that's true. You know? Very true.
0: Yeah.
1: Folks, if you want to sit down with Dave Jonathan and the team and start talking about your retirement income plan, and again, you don't want it to be something that you just, I'll figure it out down the road. That's not a strategy. That is definitely not a plan. 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
1: 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We have reached the point of the show where everybody is ready for redneck jokes. And
0: yes.
1: All right. So before we get to the listener questions, it is time for Dave and redneck jokes.
0: All right. Here we are, ladies and gentlemen. The first one from our friend Jeff Foxworthy. So this is a way you can save some money, okay, in the summertime.
1: Okay, all right.
0: Yes, okay. So you might be a redneck if every pair of shorts you own used to be pants.
1: Hey, but they look so good, Dave.
0: Yeah. So anyway... And, yeah, you might even get somebody to be able to hem them for you. I don't know.
1: There you go.
0: Yeah.
1: Oh, you don't All like right. the fray just hanging off there?
0: Yes, that's right. Yeah.
1: Okay.
0: Yeah. Okay. However, probably at one time that was in style, but, yeah.
1: Yeah, very
0: okay.
1: much so.
0: Okay. Here's another one. You might be a redneck if your belt buckle is bigger

0: than your head.
1: I use it for a dinner plate, Dave. It's a belt buckle and a dinner plate.
0: Yeah. And this one, the last one, you might be a redneck if walking your dog always becomes chasing your dog.
1: You get more exercise that way.
0: You know, that reminds me, when I was a kid, I raised a pig, and I was in what we call FFA.
1: Yes, Future Farmers.
0: No, it wasn't FFA. It was the one before that. Anyway, so you take it down to the fair, and my pig did really good.
1: Like 4-H type thing?
0: Yeah, that's it. 4-H. Thank you. Yeah. That's it. I got a blue ribbon because that's based on, you know, how good the, you know, it looks.
1: Absolutely.
0: Well, the next day, they're on how, see, you go in there like with this little stick and you guide the pig around, you know, and it's based on how you can control the pig and stuff. So I didn't spend any time on it. So they put you kind of in the batting cage first.
1: Yeah.
0: And my pig goes in there. And he's just running laps, you know. And so then they kind of put you out there. And so all I could try to figure out is try to keep it in a corner, you know. So I didn't do so good in that one. But that's what I think of chasing, you know, chasing your dog.
1: Yeah, there you go.
0: For me, it was chasing a pig.
1: Chasing a pig.
0: Yeah.
1: All right.
0: All right.
1: Well, let's get to our listener questions. Dave, first, Sharon in Hayden, Idaho, says that she's single, in her late 60s, no children. And she says, you know, most retirement advice that's out there seems to be geared towards married couples. And I would agree. I'm as guilty as the next person for probably, I mean, because again, I'm married, so that's probably the line of thinking I get to. So, first of all, Sharon, that's my bad. I apologize because, again, yes, there are single people in the world. I have a younger brother who is single, never married, no kids, nothing. And so he's navigated life for 50-whatever years, you know, as a single person. And so what Sharon is saying, her biggest fear is running out of money. You know, obviously, as a single person, there's nobody else to rely on, right? You're relying on yourself. And she's wondering, you know, if I need long-term care someday, you know, how do I plan for that? So she's asking, what kind of a plan do you help somebody put together that is like her, single, not married, no children, you know, and don't know about extended family or those kind of things, Dave? But we know we have a lot of people in our listening audience who are probably navigating the world just like Sharon.
0: Yeah. So here's the thing, and you're talking about nursing home, that sort of thing, right?
1: Yeah.
0: Here's what I start with people. Do you have your house paid off?
1: Okay.
0: And if you have your house paid off, there's – or let's say not even nursing home, but you need income or something.
1: Sure.
0: But your house paid off, what I call, that's your backstop. Whenever anything else fails or you run through it, you've got that. So if you have to go in a nursing home or something like that, you sell that because you obviously don't need it because you won't be living there. And you can use that asset. I don't know your whole situation, so it's hard to give you advice about that, but yeah.
1: Yeah, but generally, I mean, again, Dave and Jonathan have helped many single folks here in eastern Washington and northern Idaho navigate retirement. So, again, Dave has written a book. It's called The Last Leg of Your Journey to Retirement, and in that chapter it says women retire too, but it also talks about, you know, again, when on a married side, you know, the woman tends to be the one that lives longer. And so they have to navigate retirement on their own. And so some people find themselves single in retirement. So, by the way, if you'd like Dave's book, all you need to do is call and request it. It's, again, called The Last Leg of Your Journey to Retirement, 800-700-8229. You can also go to AltmeyerRetire.com. 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And get your Money Freedom Toolkit, which includes Dave's book, The Last Leg of Your Journey to Retirement. All right, Jonathan. Dennis in Airway Heights said he and his wife have a pretty good part of their nest egg in a company stock. And he says he's worked for 30 years and always believed in the company that he's working for. But having so much of their future tied to just one stock is starting to make him a little nervous. How do you typically help people unwind, you know, a large concentrated stock position without taking a massive tax hit?
2: Yeah, so it can be tricky when just one or a few stocks kind of make up a very large portion or outsized portion of your overall portfolio. So historically, data suggests that holding concentrated stock positions can lead to higher volatility and vulnerability to steep drawdowns. So some of the numbers I have to back that up. Since 2014, individual stocks in the Russell 1000 index, so that would be 1,000 of the companies in the Russell 1000, average volatility is measured 37% annually compared to just 15% for index. So again, when there's 1,000 different allocations or over 1,000 different companies, it might only drop 15%, where an individual stock on average is dropping 37%. And the average stock in the index has suffered a maximum decline of 50%, double the index 25% maximum drop. So that's why you want to be careful with concentrated stock positions. So a first step is assessing the level of risk you may face. So obviously, if you're working with an advisor, you want to make sure you're using the correct tools that are going to help identify potential vulnerabilities, and then concentrated equity and kind of look at more risk-sensitive management strategies. So when I say look at more risk-sensitive management, you've probably heard us say diversify, and when we're talking about that on the radio. So if you assess the risk and determine, okay, diversification is necessary, so there's a number of strategies to consider, either alone or in combination. So we might take a look at that and then potentially even factor what's the potential tax increase. So you want to factor that in as well. So there's a lot of different things you want to be careful of. The first one is obviously understand capital gains. And if your company has it in a non-qualified plan, which means they put it in an account where the gain is taxable, you want to make sure you understand that capital gain so you don't sell it all at one time, or the IRS will think you are a great citizen. So they'll tax you all on 1 year, and then you'll have a huge tax bill. So a lot of times we're spreading it out over time. And then a good thing is identifying how many shares do I want to sell? Do I want to sell those monthly? Do I want to do those quarterly? So if you're getting closer to retirement, you can kind of set up an auto selling a portion, whether it's with the company or after you're done retiring. That's really good. And the last thing I'll just kind of mention is you want to watch out for wash sales. So what is a wash sale? It's when you're selling company stock at a loss, but you're also purchasing the stock within 30 days. So if you have it set up automatically to purchase new stock and you're selling it, you want to be careful that you're not selling at a loss and purchasing, because that can be a washout sale, which triggers special rules when it comes to the government and taxing. So you want to make sure you're aware of that so you don't have a nice little surprise later on. So that's important to factor in.
1: Well, thank you, Dave and Jonathan. Great questions from the listeners. I think, once again, they're very thought-provoking and hopefully help you. Dave, we'll let you take us home on another award-winning edition of Altmaier Financial Radio.
0: Yeah, so we started out the show kind of talking about the change in the Federal Reserve, what they call their beige book, and what they are looking at the economy doing this year and stuff. So here's the important thing. The important thing is you need an income strategy, just not investing money and then pulling it out and then hope I've got enough or maybe I could be doing more. 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And that's important, because people that work with us usually can save a lot of money there. So thanks for listening. 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It's an honor that you do. And remember, retire with Altmaier. 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
1: Well, many people think of retirement as a destination. You work hard, you save, and you arrive at retirement's doorstep. But for millions of women in our listening audience, retirement, it's not a destination, it's a marathon that could run 30, maybe 35 or more years. And a strategy for you ladies, well, you have to have one because it, you know, again, with the strategy you have right now might not last that long. So what is it about a woman's retirement that makes things so fundamentally different? That's what we're here to talk through today here on Altmaier Financial Radio with Dave and Jonathan Altmaier. I'm Bruce Steinbrock. Altmaier Financial has two locations for you in Spokane, located on the top floor of the Davenport Tower downtown, where they have free valet parking, also in Coeur d'Alene near the Coeur d'Alene Resort. Dave, we talked about this on the show, you know, from time to time, but we really want to dig into it again today. Let's talk about preparing preparing for, you know, the man's and the woman's retirement plan, because statistically they are different.
0: Yes, they are. Women statistically outlive men. A 65-year-old woman has a 50% chance of living to age 88 or beyond. So that's when we run plans, when we run the strategic Roth integration, like Jonathan was talking about earlier, we'll run that to age 90 because odds are one of them, you know, will live to age 90, probably the woman. And speaking of taxes, you want to take advantage while you're both alive. So any strategies you take, you do it while you're filing a joint marriage, not a single.
1: So boy, amen to that.
0: That would cost you more. Yeah.
1: Yeah, that single payer tax household, that's one of the most damning things in the tax code.
0: Yes. Yes. And on top of that, now you're a widow. So, yeah. So a strategy designed for 20 years can collapse in year 25. So that's the longevity trap. Women are far more likely to be managing money alone at some point. So outliving a spouse or navigating divorce is really can be a tough and can be challenging. So, you know, when we put a plan, I mean, I'm always looking to make sure, you know, the wife's always going to have enough money and not outlive that because of, you know, they're too conservative in investments or they have too much risk on the other side, or a number of things can happen.
1: Yeah, no doubt. And you have to prepare for all of those. And so the image of the marathon with a finish line.
0: Yeah.
1: But that finish line keeps moving. That's what a lot of times happens. And let's face it, that can be frightening. So if longevity is a central problem, Dave, what does it mean practically for somebody who they've been following that conventional retirement rule? Do the rules still work?
0: Yeah, that's a good point. So there's the 4% rule. It says a safe withdrawal rate is designed for a shorter retirement horizon. So here's a 4% rule. You know, I've seen different models run based on historical data of the S&P 500. Mm-hmm. Put your money in, you're pulling that out, and after 20 years, that money can be gone. Now, some will say, well, gee, it lasted 20 years, and, you know, I run out. Well, what happens if you have to go into assisted living in year 20? Or really, do you really want your plan to do that if you have a choice between, you know, having enough money to do the things you want to do and, you know, be able to give some to your kids, you know, or charity or whatever? So it's just being smart and giving you more financial security.
1: Again, the phone number to reach out to Altmaier Financial, 800-700-8229. Go ahead, Jonathan.
0: Well, one thing I'll add before he does that, I remember doing this in one of my studies. Women, single women, so we're talking widowed,
1: sure,
0: have a much higher chance of bankruptcy.
1: Oh, wow.
0: And
1: is that mainly, Dave, because, you know, the man dominated the finances so much?
0: Well, there's several reasons. One, you're going to lose one Social Security check.
1: Right.
0: Two, you're going to be in a higher tax bracket like we were talking about.
1: Right.
0: But yes, the man could be, you know, I get guys that, you know, they'll come in, they're do-it-yourselfers. They do everything. They control, you know, they're pretty proud of what they do for investing and stuff like that. But the wife doesn't have anything to do with it. And it's kind of being like on the Titanic, and all of a sudden the captain's gone, and, oh, here, honey, you're in charge now. And, or, you know, on a train, they've run the locomotive, you know. So it's because they don't have a process of transferring that and working with somebody that has an overall plan.
1: 800-700-8229 if you want to reach out to Altmaier Financial. Jonathan, you know, as women head to retirement, you know, maybe their job didn't pay the same as their male counterparts, so they maybe have saved less. Let's talk about the, you know, just, we always talk about the gap that we prepare for in retirement, but ladies, as you know, if they become single because of divorce or death, or they just weren't married, and again, they earn less, but how do you help them understand just how to make that money that they have saved work for them and cover the gaps that they need it to cover?
2: Well, we find that women are responsible for overwhelming majority of unpaid caregiving. So we have a number of clients who come in and maybe they're homeschooling their children or they're staying home and they have the responsibility of taking care of the children in their particular household. So that we run into that sometimes. So that might be one of the reasons for that statistics. Another would be career interruptions, maybe years of lower income before they transitioned out and now they're coming back. So there could be a number of different things that you were looking at. So you mentioned if someone came in and they had lower earning years, they might have lower 401k contributions and missed employer matches. So there could be a number of different factors. Social Security calculates benefits based on the top 35 earning years. So zero income caregiving years might drag down that lifetime average permanently. And then the gender pay gap compounds that problem. And over a 30-year retirement, these gaps can compound in substantial amounts of money. So statistically, that's something we see. Now, I will say we have a number of sharp individuals where the female is running the finances in the family. We have a number of them where they might be the breadwinner. So that's not uncommon that we'll see that as well. So it's important for every situation that you kind of figure out who's working together, which couples manage the finances together, which one's the primary, I guess, budgeter. So making sure they stay within that budget. So not every household always fits the same criteria. So we have a number that the saver, the larger 401k is going to be in the wife's as well. So it can kind of range from household to household.
1: Yeah, no doubt. There's a lot that goes into it, folks. But one thing, if we really get your attention today, again, regardless of the surviving spouse, at some point in time, if you're married and one spouse passes, that surviving spouse is going to be in a single-payer tax household. And you've been used to, say you're married for 50 years, you've been used to married filing jointly. And then all of a sudden you're a single filer. You have to prepare tax-wise for that inevitability. And this is what Dave and Jonathan really want to sit down and work with you on. Work on that plan that prepares for the taxes today, but also in the future. What about when you are a single-payer tax household? Reach out to the Altmaier Financial Team, 800-700-8229. I know the markets long-term in the last 15, 16, 17 years have been solid, and you're thinking, well, I'm good. It's all just going to take care of itself. Well, what about when it doesn't? 02 happens. 08 happens. 1987 happened, the Black Monday. That it was called that for a reason. Those events do happen, and if you don't prepare in your plan for them, they can come up and kick you right in the backside. Reach out to Dave, Jonathan, and the team at 800-700-8229. Dave, a lot of ladies listening, they may be realizing their current strategy, if there is one, doesn't really reflect what maybe they have discussed with their husbands or what they've heard discussed by others. How do you help somebody get from where they are to a strategy that's built for their reality?
0: That's why we do our first meeting, a visit, is a discovery. So we're going to take a look at what they have, and then we're going to ask a lot of questions. And then we want to prepare a plan according to what they want to accomplish and what kind of risk they want to take. You know, it is interesting when we were talking about, on average, why do men have more in their 401k, if you will, when they go to retire than women? Well, part of it is men are bigger risk takers. So they're going to take more risk in their 401k. They're shoving money in. They're getting match. And let me ask you this. Is that the strategy you want in retirement?
1: Is that the strategy you would recommend, Dave?
0: No, because guess what? Now you're gone. You can't put any more money in your 401k if the market goes down. You're not getting that nice company match. And then you're also responsible. You know, here's the thing. When you're shoving money in, your 401k is growing. You say, hey, honey, look at my 401k. Isn't this great? It's going up and stuff. Well, let me tell you what happens. You retire, and now it's on you, baby, because now if we got to take income out and we lose money or run out of money, that kind of comes back to the guy if he's running everything. So that's why what you're saying, you got to sit down and put a plan together that's going to work out for both people.
1: Yeah, and that's why Dave and Jonathan and the team at Altmaier Financial are going to bring both of you around the table and talk about the plan, because it's going to affect both of you. 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
1: Thanks for joining us on Altmaier Financial Radio with Dave and Jonathan Altmaier. I'm Bruce Steinbrock. Before the break, we were talking about why women face a fundamentally different retirement landscape. Women tend to live longer. They probably don't eat as much junk as we guys do. Let's face it. There are career gaps. Sometimes ladies have children. Guys don't, right? And maybe you take time off. There's a gap from the time that you started having kids and you as a couple decided that, hey, mom's going to stay home with the kids until they get to school-aged, situation. And so there's a gap in your work history. There's also a very real probability of managing money alone for the ladies at some point in time in their life. And we're going to dig into some things that affect millions. That's right, millions of married women that almost no one is taking seriously, or they're not talking about it a lot. And that's the ripple effect of the husband's Social Security decision. And we're going to dig into this. Dave, let's talk about why Social Security, and at Altmaier Financial, you run a Social Security timing report for both the husband and the wife if they're married. But let's talk about Social Security and why it can be that big-time decision that could affect the wife down the road.
0: Yeah, the one thing is the surviving benefit. I read stuff, which is better, when to take it and stuff, but rarely do they ever bring up the surviving spouse benefit. Mm. So what that is saying is approximately every year you wait to take Social Security, your benefit grows by 8%. So that is important, especially, if you're looking like, hey, we got to make sure this budget works and we're a little bit of a tight budget. You've got to make sure the surviving spouse has enough on Social Security and other income. So that is another thing you have to take into account.
1: Yeah, you got to dial that in, right? You know, because again, let's say the husband, Dave, took Social Security at 62. I mean, just got to 62. He was sick and tired of working and took it at 62. Well, by doing that, that could be a down benefit for your wife moving forward if you pass before her.
0: Yeah, that's right. Because, I mean, that's what she's going to get,
1: right? Yeah, you locked in that benefit permanently, right?
0: Unless she's a little bit younger, then it's going to be reduced. But that's important to take a look at. Sometimes it makes sense for a 62-year-old to take it then. It might be their health. Once in a while, we'll get people. And I remember the first time, it kind of shocked me. You look at a person, they look healthy and stuff, and they go, I'm just going to live to 75. And it says, I've got horrible family history. So then it makes sense. Okay, maybe I take it at 62. But again, you're looking for that survivor benefit. And maybe it makes sense to, with the larger benefit, put that one off and then take the lower one as income earlier. So there's a lot of things to take into consideration. So, you know, we just don't do it on the back of an, you know, napkin down at, you know, Waffles and More. So,
2: and we'll run different scenarios for individuals. So we'll run, maybe they both take it at 62. Maybe the one with the lower earnings history turns theirs on at 62 and they let the larger one keep accumulating at 8% a year. And then that way, if they take it at full retirement, the survivor gets 100% of the benefit instead of like 87.5% if they take it early. A lot of times the survivor doesn't get the same exact benefit as the previous amount. They might have a reduced amount. So there's a lot of factors to look at when you're planning for 30 years in retirement with government-backed. We all know Social Security has its problems in funding, but in general, it's something that's been paying out for retirees for a long time.
1: Yeah, although, Dave, you just made me hungry. We're going to Waffles and More after the show.
0: Yeah.
1: And I'll write on a napkin. Yeah. It just won't be about Social Security. Talk about the Social Security timing report before we – I want to dig into this because I want people to, understand. You've got a lot of great software that you can use to paint pictures for folks. And the Social Security timing report, I mean, again, you give them snapshots. If you take it at 62, if you take it at 65, if you take it at 67, if you take it at 7, and you can really paint that picture out, can't you?
0: Yeah. Some of it depends on your life expectancy.
1: Sure.
0: And so that's going to be a question that I ask or I ask the spouse. And that's one area that we start with. And then the other thing is your budget. Okay, you need so much income, then we're going to make sure that we're doing it the most efficient way. And it can vary depending on how much income a person needs and then get from Social Security. On the other hand, you know, there's the other side too. You don't take it and somebody passes away that's not healthy, then you didn't get anything from all those years of paying into.
1: Hmm. 800-700-8229. If you want more clarity on your Social Security picture, on how it pertains to your retirement income plan, how can you maximize that benefit? The Social Security Administration can give you forms to fill out. They can direct you to the website, ssa.gov. They cannot give advice. That is something that they're not allowed to do. And that's why, again, getting the clarity with Dave and Jonathan, they can give you, again, the Social Security timing report. Reach out to get that today, 800-700-8229. Jonathan, I want to talk about the widow's tax penalty. Now, this can impact surviving spouses. So what is it, and why does it blindside on the lady's side so often?
2: So the widow's tax penalty isn't an official IRS penalty. Apparently they have enough IRS penalties as is, but it has the same painful effect. So when married couples file jointly, they enjoy a wider tax bracket. So they have a larger standard deduction, two incomes, one tax return, and they have more breathing room. But when the widow, the survivor, must file as a single individual, the tax bracket compresses dramatically. So we've seen this with a number of clients. That's why we try to make conversions while they're both living, while taxes are at an all-time low, making those adjustments. Because the cruel twist is income drops. One Social Security check is gone. Maybe even perhaps a pension ends. We do run those scenarios. But the tax rate can actually increase because the brackets for single filers are much narrower. So now they're in a tax crunch while at the same time having reduced income. So that can be a pretty cruel twist.
1: Man, no kidding. All right, Dave, it brings us back to something that I think you mentioned in the earlier segment, and that is non-negotiable need for women to be an active and informed participant in financial decisions. Now, again, one can be a little more dominant over the other in doing the family household budget and those kind of things, and you take an active role alongside each other. But let's talk about what this looks like in practice. What does financial readiness, especially for women, truly mean, and how you make sure that both parties are involved in this process when they come to Altmaier Financial?
0: Yeah, you know, that's a good question, because sometimes, and it's usually the wife, if there's somebody that's not even interested in what's going on, it's the wife. And if that's the case, they don't really care at all about what they're doing. So here's some things you should know. You should know, you know, the accounts that you own, you know, that they're titled for beneficiary designations correctly, where your income comes from, if it's Social Security pensions. You know, some people have income annuities. You know, no matter what it is, you should kind of know where that's coming from. So in case your spouse dies, you know that. Also, at least go in and visit with your professionals. Now, we have a CPA, Aaron Williams, that's independent but is housed in the same suites as us that we use for people. You should go in and see your CPA and do the taxes at the same time, so you kind of know how much you're making or that sort of thing. Here's my biggest thing. Sometimes it's like, I'll say, for maybe a wife, it's not important that you know everything, because that might be your husband's thing, but at least you need to know who to go to if you need help. And so, okay, this is my advisor. I know he has everything down and the plan, and I'm going to go to him if one predeceases the other, and tell your kids who your advisor is too. So all of us don't stay on this earth forever, so they need to know who you work with, and at least they'll know what you have.
1: Yeah.
0: But it's important to meet that person that you're going to be working with or you work with, and at least, you know, have some sort of rapport, because it's just, you know, for dialogue and stuff.
1: Well, but Dave, you know, for all those people rushing out to Waffles and More because you made that suggestion earlier, you know, they're in the car right now and they're driving alongside. And let's face it, there's probably the guy knows, in my situation, my wife hates it. She's like, I don't want anything to do with it. I just don't.
0: Yeah.
1: But I routinely try and involve her just so that she knows, okay, this is what we have, and, you know, just try and doing it. But it is time for both of them to come in, and that's why I think, and you've made it a point, Dave, when you've been doing this, as we said, over 35 years, you've made it a point to make sure that if there's a married couple, that both spouses at least have knowledge of what's going on so they know where to turn if something happens.
0: Yeah, and the other thing, and a lot of times in community property states, you know, if we're going to make some changes or, you know, enhance their situation, you know, it takes signatures for both spouses. So, you know, that's, here again, you're going to be, you know, involved to a certain amount.
1: Yeah. Dave, we'll let you take us home on another edition of Altmaier Financial Radio.
0: Yeah. So we're talking today about the importance of a widow being taken care of, you know, having knowledge what their plan is, what they are invested, that sort of thing. So this is what I do. Give us a call. 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You know, I have a latte, water, and we'll sit down. And we want to make sure that the widow in this case, if something happens, that income's going to continue because a lot of things can affect that income in the future. And we want to make sure that they're going to be okay, or you're going to be okay as a widow. So give us a call. 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
12: 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Altmaier Financial Group is not permitted to offer, and no statement made during this show shall constitute tax or legal advice. 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
16: Hey, you're listening to the Dr. Ryan Sousley Show. I'm your host, Dr. Ryan Sousley, local chiropractor, functional medicine doctor, owner and CEO of Archetype Health here in North Idaho. And this is the show where we talk about what I've learned over the last 15 years in clinical practice, working with thousands of patients, helping them heal naturally from chronic disease without drugs, without surgery, putting it directly into your hands so that you can make better decisions about your health for you and your family. So last week, I did a show on cholesterol and brain health, and I've got to tell you, the response was incredible. And the question that I kept getting all week, the same questions over and over, the question was, okay, doc, that was great, but what do I do if I'm already on a statin? And listen, I'm not surprised. About one out of every four adults in the U.S. over 40 years old is on a cholesterol lowering medication. So that's roughly 40 million Americans. And if that's not you, it's probably your husband or your wife or your dad or your mom or someone you love. So today's show is for you. And I want to be really clear right out of the gate that I am not here to tell you to stop your medication. That's between you and your prescribing doctor. I'm going to give you five things that almost nobody is told when they get put on this kind of drug. Five things that if you do them can help protect your brain, your muscles, your energy, and your real cardiovascular risk if you're on one of these medications. So here's the part that most people don't understand. Any drug that you take overrides your physiology somewhere. By design, that's That's the purpose, right? Your body's doing something, the drug forces it to do something else. And there's a time and a place for that. And in some situations, that can save your life or buy you some time. But when you override physiology, you also need to understand the downstream effects. And I think you need to be educated in order to support what gets depleted along the way. And so that's the whole show today. So if you're on this type of medication, if you have been told you might need to go on it, or if you've got a parent or a spouse who already is, grab a pen, take notes, share this with someone who needs it, because by the end of the show, you're going to know more about how to protect yourself than the average doctor's office is going to tell you in the next 10 years. So before we get into the five things, I want to give you the same opportunity that I give every single week, because for some of you, the smartest thing that you can do is not just to listen today, but it's to actually come into one of our clinics and get clarity on what's actually going on inside of your body, because everybody's different. So for the radio show, every week I block out a handful of new patient appointment times at a discounted rate for our radio show listeners. And normally a new patient evaluation in our clinic is $200. And that includes a consultation, comprehensive exam, full spine digital x-rays. We want to see everything. And then we sit down with you for a report of findings. And then we give you clear answers on what's driving the problem. And then most importantly, what your options are. And our job is to guide you. It's up to you to take the action. So normally it's $200. If you text in right now, it's only $47. All you have to do is text the word health, that's H-E-A-L-T-H 208-664-1000. Again, all you have to do is text the word health, 208-664-1000. We have a team member standing by. They're going to text you right back. They'll help you get you on the schedule or answer questions. And listen, there's no obligation. There's no pressure. This is just about clarity, because when you know what's going on in your body, you can take appropriate action. Clarity changes everything. Okay, let's get into it. So number one, and this is the biggest one, if you're on a cholesterol lowering medication, you need to know about something called CoQ10. CoQ10 stands for coenzyme Q10. And what it does is it lives in the mitochondria of every cell in your body. The mitochondria are what produce energy. They take the food you eat and the oxygen you breathe, and they turn it into what's called ATP, which is the energy currency inside of every cell, tissue, and organ in your body. And so CoQ10 is the cofactor that makes the whole process work. Without it, your mitochondria don't run. And when your mitochondria don't run, the organs that need the most energy are the ones that suffer first. So which organs need the most energy? Well, as you might guess, they're the most important organs in your body, your heart and your brain. And then it's your skeletal muscles, the exact organs the medication is supposed to be protecting, right? That's why you go on the medication, because you don't have a heart attack or whatever it might be. So the part that most people are never told is that the medication works by blocking an enzyme in your liver. Statins work by blocking an enzyme in your liver that kicks off cholesterol production. So you block the enzyme, you make less cholesterol. That's how the drug works. And we think that less cholesterol equals less risk for heart attacks or cardiovascular disease. Well, fine. But that same enzyme is also the rate limiting step in the production of CoQ10. It's the same pathway, same enzyme, same starting point. So when you block cholesterol production, you also block CoQ10 production. There's no way around it. It's the same pathway. So it's built into the mechanism of the drug. And the research, and this is mainstream cardiology research, this is not fringe, this is not just a chiropractor's opinion, the National Lipid Association has published research on this, and it shows that CoQ10 levels drop anywhere from 20 to 40% in people that are on this type of medication. So think about what that means. You're taking a drug to protect your heart and your brain. And as a side effect of that drug, you're depleting the exact molecule that those organs depend on for energy. And here's what's really frustrating to me. Almost nobody who gets put on this medication, my dad being one of them, ever hears the word CoQ10 from their prescribing doctor, let alone what to do about it if and when it gets depleted. So here's how I think about it. Imagine you take an engine out of a truck and you swap it in, or you swap it for a smaller one. you know, your truck's still going to run, but the air conditioning is going to struggle. The headlights are going to go a little dim. The radio is going to draw more battery than it used to. Every system that was running off that engine is supposed to, is going to feel underpowered. And in a car, it means you're going to be slower. You're not going to be as efficient. In your body, that means you're going to be fatigued. You're going to be exhausted. And that's what happens to your mitochondria when CoQ10 drops. The organs that need the most power feel it the most. And that turns into fatigue or cognitive decline, you know, losing your memory or forgetting things or just feeling more tired or feeling older than you actually are. So here's what you need to do. If you're on this medication, you need to ask your doctor about supplementing with CoQ10, specifically a form called ubiquinol. It's the active form that your body can actually use. And most of the studies use somewhere between 100 and 200 milligrams per day. Again, everybody's different, but it's taken with a meal that has some fat because CoQ10 is fat soluble. CoQ10 is not exotic. It's not fringe. It's very inexpensive. And the cardiology literature has been talking about this for 30 years, and yet most patients have never been told about it. So, you know, this is the exact kind of thing that we sit down and talk about with patients in our clinic, because most of the people that come in and see us, they're not coming in to argue with their cardiologist. They're coming in because something feels off, like they're tired or their muscles ache or their brain just doesn't feel as sharp as it used to. And they've been told that there's nothing they can do about it. They need to take this medication, and most likely they're going to take it for the rest of their life. Because here's the thing. If you just take a medication that forces your body into a certain state, but you don't fix the reason why it's in that state in the first place, well, you're going to have to continue to take that medication for the rest of your life. And most likely your body develops a tolerance, which means you have to take more of it. And oh, by the way, every medication on the planet has side effects, which means if you take it long enough, you're most likely going to have to treat those side effects eventually as well. And that's how the average person in America ends up on multiple medications by the time they're 50, 60, 70. Most people end up on more, not on less. And I'm not saying there's not a time and a place, but you've got to be smart about it. And the other thing is, there's always something that you can do about it. You know, the question is whether or not anybody's ever looked or given you a game plan. And so if that's where you're at, if you're on a medication, you don't feel right, and you don't feel like you have anybody that's looking at the whole picture, well, that's exactly what we do at Archetype Health. And if you want to make an appointment this weekend, all you have to do is text the word health, that's H-E-A-L-T-H, to 208-664-1000. That, when you do that, you're going to get scheduled for an appointment that includes a new patient evaluation, which is normally $200.
17: My name's Tracy Barrett, and I heard Dr. Sousley talking on the radio about chronic pain in chiropractic care. And that's what led me to Archetype. Before starting care, I was dealing with migraines almost daily, and shoulder pain, sciatic pain, neck pain, and TMJ, wrists, hands. I was just in a lot of pain, and I didn't sleep. I haven't slept for maybe 10 years without taking some type of medications. I've had chiropractic care in the past, and so I wanted to try something different because regular chiropractic care was not working for me. And after coming here, I don't take any medication and I fall asleep every night. I have headaches still, but only maybe twice a month rather than almost every day. My sciatic pain is gone. My shoulder pain is gone. I have a completely different life now. So if you're dealing with any headaches, sleepless nights, pain in any part of your body, honestly, I suggest coming to Archetype, giving it a try. They have great doctors, great staff, and they'll help you.
18: 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What if you didn't have to struggle anymore? 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If we cannot, we will let you know that too. 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Again, that's 208-664-1000. 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This is Jessica, and we look forward to seeing you soon.
16: 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It's only $47, and that includes your consultation, exam, full spine digital x-rays if you need them, and a sit-down report of findings where we go over the most important part, which is the game plan. And if we can't help you, we're not going to waste your time. We're going to point you somewhere that can. Our number one goal is to give you clarity. There's no obligation. We just want you to feel empowered and equipped. Okay, number two, and this one, depending on who you ask, might be the biggest one of all. You have to understand that the cholesterol number on your standard lab is not the same thing as your actual heart disease risk. This is kind of a sacred cow in America that we've just believed for years and years, although the science has refuted this idea for decades. When you go get your annual physical and they pull what's called a basic lipid panel, your total cholesterol, HDL,

doesn't tell you what's inside. And so here's why that matters. You can have normal LDL on your standard lab and have a very high number of small, dense, dangerous particles. Or you can have a high LDL on your lab and actually have a low number of big, fluffy, harmless particles. So the number alone does not tell you which one you have or where you're at. And this is why mainstream cardiology, and again, I'm talking about the establishment here, not anybody on the fringe, but mainstream cardiology has been moving for years now toward a different test, and it's called ApoB, apolipoprotein B, ApoB. And it measures the actual number of dangerous particles in your blood. Every particle that can drive plaque has one ApoB on it. So when you measure ApoB, you're not measuring the cargo, you're counting the trucks. Listen to this. The European Society of Cardiology has endorsed ApoB. The American Heart Association has published papers on it. The Journal of Clinical Lipidology in 2024 reviewed 9 head-to-head studies, and every single one of them showed that ApoB outperformed the standard LDL test as a predictor of heart disease. So think about what that means. There are people walking around right now with a perfectly normal LDL on their standard lab, and they actually have high cardiovascular risk that nobody's ever measured. And there are people who've been on this medication for 10, 15, 20 years with their LDL pushed way down because technically the medication's working, but they still have elevated ApoB, which means their risk is still high. And so their drug is working on the downstream marker, but that marker is not the right marker. We're not assessing the upstream effects or upstream root causes. So here's how I explain it to my patients. The standard cholesterol panel is like measuring how much gas is in the cars driving down the freeway. ApoB is counting how many cars are on the freeway itself. And if you want to know whether the freeway is going to back up, you have to count the cars, you know, on the freeway being your blood vessels. So you cannot just measure how full each tank is. So here's what I would recommend you do. Ask for an ApoB test. It's a simple add-on to a regular lipid panel. It's not an exotic, expensive test. Most insurances actually cover it, and it costs almost nothing, even if you have to pay for it out of pocket. So if you've been on a cholesterol medication for 5, 10, 15 years, or you're about to go on one, and you've never had your ApoB checked, you don't actually know whether the medication is going to do what it's supposed to be doing, or if it's even going to lower your risk. So the reality is you're just watching one number go down and assuming the rest of the story is just fine. But like I tell patients, it's never one thing that causes disease, which means it's also never one thing that reverses it or prevents it. You know, health is not a la carte. You can't just pick and choose what's convenient or comfortable or even standard. You have to look at the whole person. Okay, number three. And this connects directly to number two. You've got to measure inflammation. Because here's the thing that nobody talks about. Cholesterol is not the cause of heart disease. Let me say that again. Cholesterol is not the cause of heart disease. Cholesterol is part of the body's repair response to damage. Where does the damage come from? Inflammation, oxidative stress, insulin resistance, damage to the lining of your blood vessels. So the cholesterol shows up at the scene of the fire because there is a fire. If you lower the cholesterol but you don't put out the fire, the damage keeps happening. You just have less of the body's repair material on hand. So think about that for a minute. Think about what that means. If your doctor pulled you in because your cholesterol was high, and then they put you on a medication, but they never measured the inflammation, they fought the smoke without ever finding the fire. And so here's what to ask for. Three numbers. Number one, high sensitivity CRP, C-reactive protein. That's the most common inflammation marker in cardiovascular healthcare. And you want it under 1.0, ideally. Number two, fasting insulin, not just blood sugar. Fasting insulin tells you whether your metabolism is starting to break, oftentimes years before your blood sugar ever looks abnormal on a standard test. And then number three is hemoglobin A1C, which is your 3-month average blood sugar. And so if those numbers are off, your cholesterol is the symptom, it's not the problem. And no medication is going to fix the actual problem if all it's doing is

0: taking down one number on a standard lab. And again, this is the kind of thing that we look at every single day in our clinic with our patients, because most people walk in thinking they have a cholesterol problem. And what they find is they have a metabolic problem, or they have an inflammation problem, or they have a structural problem that's putting stress on their nervous system that's driving the whole thing, which we're going to get into in just a minute. So here's what I want you to do. If anything that I said today has clicked for you or struck a chord, if you're on a medication and you don't feel right, if you've got a parent or a spouse or a loved one that's on one and you want to have them find real answers, or you just want to actually know what's going on with your body instead of guessing or just being a standard or a statistic, I want you to text in right now. And all you have to do is text the word health to 208-664-1000. And normally a new patient evaluation is $200. For today only, just for radio listeners, it's $47. I have 10 appointments available. Usually every weekend we run out of spots. So if you want one, you got to text in right now. But that includes a full new patient evaluation, consultation, comprehensive exam, full spine digital x-rays if you need them, and then a sit-down report of findings where we walk you through everything. We're going to show you the images, show you the test results. We're going to walk you through a game plan and show you how you can get your body to heal itself instead of just handing you a medication that's going to cover up the symptom that you're going to have to rely on for the rest of your life. So I've got a handful of these spots left for this week. They go fast. So if today's the day, today's the day. Text in 208-664-1000. Okay, so I want to tell you a quick story. I had a patient named Tom, and he was 62 years old, and he came in last year. He'd been on a cholesterol medication for almost a decade, and his LDL on the standard lab was beautiful. It was perfect. His prescribing doctor was really happy because they got the number within range, so to speak. But Tom didn't feel happy. He felt tired all the time. His legs ached. He couldn't get through a workout the way he used to without being extremely fatigued. His memory wasn't what it was, you know, 5 years previous. And so we brought him in and we did a full evaluation. We took x-rays of his spine. We ran a bigger functional health panel that included ApoB and high sensitivity CRP, fasting insulin, the whole picture. And his ApoB was elevated. His CRP, elevated. Fasting insulin, elevated, which was predictable. I mean, that's pretty typical in most people that have high cholesterol. And so the medication was lowering the one number on his lab, but everything else that actually predicts why that number was high in the first place was missing. And when we tested it, it screamed the answer, in my opinion. And then we took x-rays, and his upper neck was a mess. The exact part of his spine where the nerves come out that regulate his heart and his blood vessels and blood pressure, his autonomic nervous system, it was completely subluxated. And so we worked on the structure. We got him eating different. We got him on the right supplements, including CoQ10. And within 6 months, he had more energy than he had had in a decade. His ApoB came down. His inflammation came down. And he didn't stop his medication yet because him and his doctor are figuring that part out together. That's not my job. But for the first time, he had real information instead of just one number on a piece of paper and a prescription for life. And that's the difference between symptom care and root cause care. And that's what we do every day in our clinic. And so listen, if Tom's story sounds anything like yours or somebody you love, text the word health to 208-664-1000. It's $47 instead of $200, and that includes a consultation, exam, full spine digital x-rays if you need them, and a report of findings, and we formulate a game plan. So now I told you we're going to get into one more, and it's where my world comes in as a chiropractor, as a functional structural chiropractor. Your nervous system controls cholesterol production. It controls inflammation. It controls blood pressure. It controls digestion and mood and hormone balance and everything else. The autonomic nervous system runs out of your spine, and your nervous system runs through your spine. And the nerves that go to your heart, that regulate your blood vessels, that talk to your liver where cholesterol is made, they exit from your upper neck and your mid back. And if those bones are out of alignment, if there's structural stress on those nerves, which happens from life, like slips, trips, and falls, or car accidents, or bad posture, or sports injuries. Your body does not regulate naturally or properly, right? It's like the electrical wiring in your home. If it's got a short in the system, or if there are frayed wires somewhere, the appliances aren't going to work the way that they're supposed to. And your body works very similarly. There's actually a study that was published in the Journal of Human Hypertension that showed that by correcting the alignment of the upper cervical spine or the neck, that action produced sustained reductions in blood pressure that were comparable to a 2-drug medication therapy. And it was sustained. It wasn't just temporary. Whereas the drug, you have to keep going back and take it every single day, sometimes multiple times a day. So here's the question that almost nobody asks. If you have high cholesterol or high blood pressure and you're on this type of medication, has anyone ever looked at the structure of your spine or the system that controls all of it, which is your nervous system? And the answer for most people, unfortunately, is no. And that's why a comprehensive exam, full spine digital x-rays, neurological evaluation, that's why it matters, so that we can look and we're not just guessing. So I want to bring it all home. 5 things if you're on this kind of medication. Number 1, supplement with CoQ10, ideally in the ubiquinol form, 100 to 200 milligrams a day with a meal that has fat in it, because medication like this depletes CoQ10. Number 2, go to your doctor, ask for an ApoB test. The number on your standard lab is not the same as your actual risk. Number 3, measure inflammation. And you do so by measuring high sensitivity CRP, a fasting insulin, and hemoglobin A1C. Number 4, clean up the diet that's driving the inflammation in the first place, which is the standard American diet, unfortunately. Sugar, refined seed oils, processed food. And then number 5, get your nervous system checked. Get the structure checked, because that's the system that controls everything else. So I want you to know that your body is designed to heal. It's designed to regulate cholesterol on its own. It's designed to manage inflammation on its own. If you want somebody to actually look, all you have to do is text the word health to 208-664-1000. The initial visit for radio show listeners only this weekend, while I have spots available, it's only $47. Normally it's $200. So if you want one of these spots, text in right now. They're almost gone. But that includes a consultation, comprehensive exam, full spine digital x-rays if you need them, and then a sit-down report of findings where we talk about what the problem is and what you can do about it.
1: Hi, I'm Charlotte, and I heard Dr. Ryan on the radio about pain and neuropathy, and I've been extremely happy. I had terrible neuropathy pain, and it's really tolerable now. I've had neuropathy for years and didn't know what it was at first and tried a bunch of pills and stuff. Nothing ever worked. I was looking for a natural solution to the problem, and I think these regular adjustments have made more difference than anything else. And in the course of my visits here at the Archetype, I found out I had whiplash. I did not know that that's why my neck was hurting. It had happened years ago, and they have dealt with my whiplash. I'm 78, and I have back trouble like crazy, and they've taken care of that. I couldn't sleep. I didn't know what was happening. And because of my adjustments, I have started sleeping much better. And that's been an improvement. I recommend it to anybody that has any kind of pain. I think you can do this to prevent pain as well.
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0: From ABC News, I'm Chuck Severson. More info's come out on the aborted takeoff last night in Denver due to a Frontier Airlines jet hitting and killing a person on the runway.
1: Cal Frontier 4345, we're stopping on the runway. We just hit somebody. We have an engine fire.
0: The tower radios from ATC.com. All aboard were evacuated. The Airport and Transportation Secretary Sean Duffy say the person on the runway had jumped an airport security fence 2 minutes before being hit by the plane. No word who it was. Preliminary reports say 12 people were hurt, with 5 taken to the hospital. An alert's going out to doctors and health departments around the U.S. from the CDC to be aware of the potential for imported hantavirus cases from the outbreak on the cruise ship in the Atlantic. They consider it unlikely. ABC's Michelle Franzen.
2: The cruise ship linked to a deadly hantavirus outbreak with 140 people on board, including 17 Americans, is now headed for Tenerife Port in Spain's Canary Islands. At the port, tensions are rising, workers protesting over fears the virus could spread.
0: Americans aboard would be flown to a quarantine unit in Omaha. President Trump has said a response was supposed to come last night from Iran about resuming peace talks, but as of now, nothing. Iran's foreign ministry now saying that they're not bound by America's deadlines. Yesterday, American forces opened fire on 2 Iranian oil tankers. ABC News senior White House correspondent Selena Wang.
3: Iran is calling those strikes a reckless military adventure. The war is now in its 10th week, and President Trump is pushing for progress before he leaves for Beijing in just a few days, early next week.
0: A change at the annual Victory Day parade in Moscow today, commemorating the defeat of Nazi Germany in World War II. The parade did not feature tanks, missiles, and other heavy weapons. Russian officials cite the threat of Ukrainian attacks. 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
0: The Trump administration proposal would try to get a century-old law repealed that barred mailing firearms unless senders were licensed dealers. It was an anti-crime effort. Frank Abergo, head of the National Postal Police Union.
6: There's no reason to think that these parcels will be stolen. I mean, mail theft right now is out of control, and something needs to be done.
0: The administration cites the Second Amendment. Democratic state attorneys general are opposed to the plan. With a chance of 100-degree-plus temperatures in the West beginning tomorrow, tips on how to keep safe during extreme heat from Luca Lorenzi of the Red Cross in Central California.
7: Additionally, it's important to be checking your urine color. This is also another important indicator of dehydration. If you have darker urine, that is a sign that you should probably be intaking more water.
0: Also recommends limiting time outdoors and drinking a cup of water every 20 minutes to stay hydrated. Thousands of students worldwide have now regained access to the online learning system Canvas after a cyber attack demanding ransom suddenly shut them out Thursday.
8: Hacker groups as a rule, as a whole, are basically companies like ours. You know, we have team members, we have promotions, we have positions, we have days where we do recruiting, and we have outings and things like that.
0: Caleb Jacob, head of the cybersecurity firm Eagle Network Solutions. Schools targeted included Harvard, Columbia, and the U of New Hampshire. Chuck Severson, ABC News.
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13: Good morning. 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
13: The beautiful weather.
14: Market's doing well. Life is good. Things are doing well, huh?
13: Yeah, sunshine.
14: And guess what? Tomorrow's Mother's Day. We miss your mom every day. So everyone out there, run and get something for your mom. That is tomorrow. Come to a seminar. Call the office 509-922-3110. Even though the market's doing well right now, we'll see. It's kind of almost, I don't know what the word is. It's weird, though, that the market's doing so well, even though Iran is not settled, is it?
13: No, I don't think it's settled. You sure get different opinions every day on that, don't you? I guess from the president even, so.
14: The market's just saying, we don't even care. We just think eventually it will be, I guess, right?
13: Yeah, they know that Trump's trying to get a way out of this, and they think they'll come up with something. I'm sure that's what the market's thinking. It's looking out saying they're going to figure out a way to get out of this mess, and everything will be fine. Although the oil shock's going to be there for quite a while, though. But
14: I was going to say, meanwhile, Ralph, how does it feel when you pull up with your shiny truck up to the diesel pump there?
13: And don't really want to talk about that, but sure was smart getting diesel in that great economy, right? That was a genius move.
14: You do get better mileage, though.
13: Oh, yeah, better mileage, yeah.
14: So come to a seminar. We talk about protection, making sure you don't lose everything to a disaster, a lawsuit, an illness, those kinds of things. Estate planning. Do you have one? And if you do, is it set up correctly? Is it current? Important to make sure that's current. Tax planning. Yesterday, I did two different tax projections for clients for Roth conversions. That's some of the stuff we do. And the whole idea with tax planning is to say, what moves can we make today, you know, next year, the year after, to save taxes in the long run? Retirement, of course, what's your family index? What's the least rate of return you need to make sure that you accomplish your goals, or at least to give you the highest probability of accomplishing your goals, whether that's just to make sure you don't run out of money, whether it's to leave stuff to the kids, to a charity, whatever that might be. And finally, investments. Do they align with the family index? You know, right now, the market looks good. People are pretty comfortable. It's interesting when the market starts to get shaky, seminars fill up more, we get a lot more meetings. Don't do that. Do it now while the market's good so you can make an informed decision. You know, how are you going to absorb or deal with a bear market? There's going to be one, whether that's, you know, in the next 6 months, whether it's in the next 6 years. There eventually is going to be a bear market. And are you prepared for that in your overall plan, in your investments, those kinds of things? Coming up next week, existing home sales are Monday. Tuesday, NFIB optimism and inflation. That'll be very, very interesting. CPI on Tuesday, PPI business inflation on Wednesday. Thursday, initial jobless claims, U.S. retail sales, import price index, and Friday, Empire State Manufacturing, Industrial Production, Capacity Utilization. So we'll have to see how all that goes. You know, normally we would talk a lot about jobs, but we do need to talk a little bit about what's going on with Iran. Before that, initial unemployment, a nothing burger again, 200,000. It was up from 189,000. But again, in that range, it's just bouncing up and down. Non-seasonally adjusted also rose very slightly to 180,000, almost 181. Continuing claims fell, though, 1,776,000 versus 1,785,000. So as we said, Raul, Iran, it's hard to keep up with the news. Every day it's different. The indefinite ceasefire kind of wobbled a bit this week, didn't it?
13: Yeah, it didn't last too long, did it?
14: No. Shouldn't laugh. It's not a funny thing, but.
13: No, it keeps going up and down. We're ceasefire, we're not ceasefire. They have a deal. They don't have a deal. We have a deal. We don't have a deal. It's really hard to figure out what's going on. Supposedly, Pakistan's still working with both sides trying to get some type of settlement. But who knows? It seems like President Trump won't settle unless he gets something on the nuclear part of it. Otherwise, why do we do all this? And open the strait. And Iran sounds like they want to just wait this out till we give up, I guess. So I don't know what's going to happen here.
14: Yeah, Rubio came out this week and in a kind of faux pas. I'm sure he didn't mean to say it this way, but he basically said, we want things to go back to the way they were.
13: Yeah.
14: Which kind of says, well, what the heck are we doing with all this, though? So, President Trump this week said they would offer safe passage to neutral ships. That lasted one day before he pulled that back, said we're not going to do that. He said it was because some of the countries around there were saying that they didn't want that. And then it came out later that Saudi Arabia said that that they weren't going to allow him to use their airspace to do that. So who knows what's going on. Axios reported a one-page deal was at hand on Wednesday, and the market took off to the upside. In theory, it would open the strait, get rid of the blockade over the next 30 days as we negotiate. It would reduce sanctions. We would release billions of dollars of Iranian funds that are frozen around the world. Iran would agree to remove the already enriched uranium and not try to make more for at least 15 to 20 years. Oil fell about 12% when that was announced. Now, the interesting part about that, Rao, was 70 minutes, so an hour before that announcement, someone bet $920 million that the price of oil would fall, and they made a tidy $125 million on that bet. So you think that was probably just good timing, right?
13: Every time there's an announcement, there's this inside trading going on. Somebody placing these big bets on oil, aren't they? So I don't know why they can't figure out who that is. I mean, someone had to place a bet, but they're not telling us, but that's been going on.
14: Yeah, it's unbelievable. I mean, it's obviously insider trading, whatever you want to call it. It's illegal, but they keep doing it both up and down. Every time an announcement's made, and it's in a very short time before the announcement's made, and they make a windfall, $125 million in 70 minutes. That's not a bad hour's work, is it?
13: No.
14: I thought it was interesting that minutes after that, they made the $125 million, Iran came out and said they were going to launch the Persian Gulf Strait Authority. And then oil took off to the upside, and it took away a lot of those profits from whoever did that, assuming they didn't sell in time, right?
13: Yeah, we don't know if they sold in time, but yeah, it went the other way and took some of the profits back if they didn't sell. They probably sold, though, I imagine, once they had that tidy sum sitting there, but who knows?
14: Victor Schvetz is the managing director at Macquarie Capital, and they say their base case is a deal will be struck eventually. Makes perfect sense. Basically, though, they said that when it's all said and done, it's going to be very similar to the Obama deal, and he said it makes one wonder why the heck we started all this. Well, let's go ahead and we'll take our first break. When we come back, let's talk a little more about this. And then eventually here, we're going to get into jobs. This is Don Moulton with my brother, Raul Moulton. 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
14: Welcome back, everyone. This is Don Moulton. I'm here with my brother, Ryle Moulton. 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Come to a seminar. We have them every month. By the way, we're going to have a new website up here shortly. Hopefully, it'll be up here early next week. I invite you to go look at our new website as well. And Marco Papik, Ryle, of BCA, had an interesting take on these high oil prices. Obviously, you know, we made the kind of comment about you filling up your truck. You know, I feel it. Everyone feels it when they go to the gas pump, whether gas or diesel, especially diesel though, but whether gas or diesel, it hurts to fill it up. He said that actually the signal from these high prices are net positive. Why?
13: He says, because the market's still doing well, even though we're paying all these prices. So he makes the point that if the market thought these high prices are going to kill the economy, then you would think the stock market would be coming down instead of going up. So the fact the market's going up, he says, means the stock market doesn't think these prices are going to, in the end, destroy the economy.
14: Yeah, at first I thought that was crazy, but the more I thought about it, he might have a point because, of course, we always look back to the 70s and say, boy, what damage that did with OPEC. We were much more reliant on oil back then than we are now, weren't we?
13: Well, the United States especially was because we didn't produce that much. But the only problem with his theory there is I still think the market thinks it's going to be settled fairly soon. And things will go back to normal eventually. The thing that would hurt is if this carries on for a long time.
14: Well, I think that's exactly right. That's what we've talked about in the past is it's not just the jump in prices per se that does the damage. Even if they don't go higher, even though this week they set a new high average gas price across the country, even if they don't go much higher, if they maintain, if they're sticky at these prices, of course, it's like, you know, the drip, drip, drip of torture. It's just a bigger and bigger drag on people's ability to spend, right?
13: Yeah. And they say if it goes on too much longer, we're going to have big shortages. So that means there'll be some industries that can't get enough gas or oil to keep operating at certain levels. So it'll definitely hurt the economy if this drags on for a long period of time. So yeah, if the market's right and the market thinks this is going to get settled fairly soon, you can see why it's still up.
14: Yeah, it's interesting. And we talked about last week, the futures market for oil. So you can go and purchase oil, you know, a year out, 6 months out, 8 months out in the futures market. And the prices for oil going out that far are much, much lower than they are today, right?
13: Yeah. So the futures think this thing's going to get settled and eventually everything will get back to where it was. And obviously the market does too.
14: Now, you know, we talked about President Trump coming out and making his announcements. And of course, someone placed a huge bet that oil would drop and they made a bunch of money. Luke Groman is an economist and investor. He made a very interesting point this week. He said that if you put up a chart of the 10-year Treasury yield, and then you mark it for every time that it gets above 4.4%, right? Because that's a bad place for the U.S. to be and for the stock market to be, for bonds to be, for all that stuff. If you mark it, every time it got above 4.4%, President Trump has come out and made an announcement about Iran saying it's almost settled, we have a deal in place, all those kinds of things. And it dropped below that 4.4%. He is kind of surmising or proposing that they're related, right?
13: Yeah, he seems to be thinking every when the rate gets up above that number, of course, it's kind of bad for the economy. And so they come out and make an announcement to try to get things settled back down.
14: Now, the good news is, Raul, that now we can front run it based on that, right?
13: Yeah, I guess we can watch that and see what's going on. Yeah.
14: So let's get into jobs. Normally, that would have been the whole headline this week, the jobs report. Of course, this Iran oil, all that stuff has kind of taken the forefront. But jobs overall were pretty good. JOLTS fell a little bit, didn't it?
13: Yeah, so job openings fell to 6,866. It was 6,009,000. So fell a little bit, no big deal. The quit rate rose slightly, which is the rate that people quit their jobs. Now, that's always a good thing, they say. So if people are quitting their jobs more, that means they think that there's more jobs out there. They can get another job. So it's a positive when people quit their jobs. It sounds silly, but that's what they say. So, but it rose slightly, so not a lot. So nothing really going on here. I mean, the job openings fell just a little bit. The quit rate went up a little bit.
14: Also, the hires rate, which is a weird thing, but how the rate they're hiring people did go up a little bit. So that's overall, you know, there's some good and bad, but overall, that's not too bad. Then ADP payroll did, it went up. It was a little below estimates, but it certainly went up from the previous one, didn't it?
13: Yeah, it went up 109,000 versus an estimate of 120. Previous was only 61,000. So, yeah, so ADP, there's some hiring going on. So that's a big positive.
14: They said that if you wanted to look at this and say, you know, if you want to look at the fly in the ointment, it's education and health services where the bulk of that was 61,000. So over half of it was education and health services, not, you know, manufacturing or those kinds of jobs, which would be preferable. And then non-farm payrolls, again, a positive surprise, right?
13: Yeah, non-farm payrolls, one that everybody seems to look at. And it was 115,000, which is less than last month of 185,000, but they're only estimating 65,000. So again, it's better than expected.
14: If we look at the three-month annualized, we've talked about this in various different kind of scenarios on different data measures where you look at 3 months of moves and then annualize. And the reason you do that is month over month, it's so volatile, it's hard. It's a lot of noise in it. And year over year, the previous year has so much impact on it. So this is a way to try to see where's the current trend. And it's moving in the right direction, isn't it?
13: Yeah, it's definitely going in the right direction. And that's, again, job market looks all right. It's not great, but it looks all right. It's going the right way.
14: They said that the unemployment rate was flat at 4.3%. If you go a few decimals more, it was slightly up, but very slightly. And then the other part that I thought was kind of interesting in terms or in light of the new Fed chairman, you know, President Trump's really wished that they cut rates dramatically, where inflation is, average hourly earnings rose a little bit, didn't they?
13: Yeah. So, again, another positive. The average hourly earnings are up 3.6% year over year versus 3.4% before. So, again, if the earnings don't keep up with the inflation, then people have less money, less money.
14: Of course, the other side of that is that these hourly earnings may support inflation or keep inflation higher, right? It's kind of a paradox, isn't it?
13: Yeah, that's the bad thing about inflation. So inflation goes up, people can't afford to live, so they all fight for raises and companies give them raises, and then it's hard to get inflation back down, prices back down, because companies' payroll went up and you can't really reduce people's salaries. So that's the problem with inflation. And that's why they don't want to get inflation going, because it's hard to stop once they have to give increases to people's salaries. But on the other part, if inflation has been going up, gas is going up. So if people's wages don't go up, they can't keep up with it. And that's when we get into recession. So it's a big issue.
14: So some other current economics. Last week, we told you that real GDP for the first quarter was pretty good at 2%. But then David Rosenberg dug into it deeper. You know, we've talked about the how narrow the stock market is. What do we mean by that? It's just that the S&P 500 is cap weighted. The big companies count for more of it than the small companies. It's not, when you say 500 companies, it's not equal in terms of how the performance is day to day. The big companies count a lot more than the small companies. And he said that's not that different from GDP in the most recent report, is that, you know, you think 2%, wow, that's not too bad. But then he dug into it and said a lot of it, like the majority of it in terms of a focus thing was because of AI CapEx and healthcare, wasn't it?
13: Yeah, he said AI CapEx, so the building they're doing for this whole AI, we've talked about that, all these companies spending billions and billions. Healthcare and financial services were 28% of GDP, and they were up 11% quarter over quarter. The other 72% of the economy of GDP fell 1.1%. And they said that follows the same 72% falling 1.8% in the fourth quarter of 2025. So he's pointing out that this whole AI, CapEx, healthcare, and financial are the only parts of the economy that are actually doing well.
14: Yeah, we've talked about the K-shaped economy for consumers, where, you know, the wealthier, the better off, because of the stock market, because of real estate, are feeling pretty flush, where the majority in terms of numbers of citizens, of the consumers, are really, really struggling. That's kind of the same thing with this GDP, isn't it?
13: Yeah, it's there's the haves and have nots as part of GDP, doesn't it? So there's 28% of the economy is doing really well, and the other 72% isn't.
14: Now, speaking of that K-shaped economy, he goes on to point out that consumers are only keeping up because they're burning through their savings, right?
13: Yeah, he said if they had not spent some of their savings, the spending would have fallen to minus 2.6% quarter over quarter. So, so as consumers are having a tough time, especially, I mean, it's getting worse with the price of gas and diesel. So they're eating up savings just to make ends meet.
14: Yeah, what happened was during COVID, of course, they sent out checks. And so if you looked at the consumer savings, they went way up. And now basically they're having to burn through that to try to keep up. And just as Raul had said, that's the only way they're making ends meet. You also see credit card spending going way up and credit card defaults going way up. So not good signs for the economy. Well, let's go ahead. We'll take our next break. When we come back, we're going to talk about PMI. This is Don Moulton with my brother, Ryle Moulton. 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
14: Welcome back, everyone. 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At the very least, you'll walk out better informed. We're just going through current economics, Ryle. ISM services PMI is still expanding, but at a slower pace, 53.6. down from 54. New orders also fell from 60 down to 53.5. And employment is still contracting now, although a little better than it was, now at 48, but up from 45.2. Of course, anything under 50 on these mean that it's under 50 is contracting, over 50 is expanding. Prices paid remained very high, didn't it?
13: Yeah, so prices going up, they're at 70.7. So this says that the service part of the economy, which is the biggest part of the economy in the U.S., is still growing, not quite as fast as it was. So it's slowed down a little bit, but it is growing. But new orders are falling and unemployment's falling within the services and prices are going up. So even though it's still growing, that does point to a possible slowdown in the future.
14: Yeah, that prices paid at 70.7, it's the same as the last report. So you'd say, okay, it's not getting worse. But in reality, that means they're expanding. Prices paid are going up. So it continues to go up at a real torrid pace at 70.7 when you consider that 50 is the cutoff line. Well, I found it really interesting about productivity. So we've talked about this. Everyone understands this. AI is going to change everything. Now, whether it changes it starting tomorrow, whether it changes it not for, 5 years, whether the market is actually pricing it, there's a lot of unknowns about it. But I think that everyone pretty much understands and agrees that artificial intelligence is going to fundamentally change a lot about our society. So you'd think productivity, because we're adapting it, it's really taking off. But it actually slowed down last quarter, didn't it?
13: Yeah, it rose 0.8% versus 1.6% the quarter before. Year over year, it rose 2.9% versus 2.4% last quarter. So year over year, it went up a little bit. But if you're looking at quarter over quarter, it's not going up as fast. And we like to look at quarter over quarter more than year over year. But that's what's supposed to save our economy, isn't it? It's in order for GDP to go up, either you have to increase employment, so more people have to work, so more jobs, more people creating stuff, or the people working have to create more stuff per person, which is productivity. So the thought was, especially with our population growth slowing down and we're getting rid of all these illegal people, that the employment will go down. So that means everybody's got to produce more that are working in order for GDP to go up. And AI supposedly is going to do that. AI is going to make every worker produce more per employee. So that's what these economists are predicting. And that's what's going to keep the economy going, the GDP going well.
14: From a business perspective, of course, it's how much are you producing and how much do I have to pay you to produce that, right? That's what hits my bottom line. And it was the 13th straight quarter of positive year-over-year productivity. But as you said, slower quarter-over-quarter and pretty substantially slower. But at the same time, unit labor costs also decreased a little bit, didn't they?
13: Yeah, they went to unit labor costs 2.3% annualized versus 4.6% last quarter. So they went down. year over year, 1.2 versus 2%. So yeah, so the cost of labor going down, productivity still going up, but just not as fast as it was.
14: From an inflation perspective, it's kind of a mixed bag. You'd want productivity to be higher, but okay, it wasn't, but also unit labor costs went down, so they kind of offset each other a little bit. I thought it was really interesting. Buried in that report was a data point that says when productivity goes up, they measure how much of the benefit goes to the bottom line for the company and how much of the benefit goes to the actual workers, right? They both should benefit. The labor share, the worker share of the output increase fell to 54.1%. So 54.1% of the benefit of the productivity increase was enjoyed by the workers. That is not historically a good number, is it?
13: No. So that's the lowest since reporting began in 1947. So, yeah, so most of this productivity gains is going to the company and not to the workers.
14: And that's part of the K-shaped economy. That's part of what's been going on, really, since President Reagan's tax cuts is when the whole thing shifted. If you look historically, going way back over the U.S. economy, it's like a pendulum. There's swings where the labor kind of gets the upper hand and then where the company gets the upper hand. It goes back and forth. And certainly right now, you look at the stock market, you look at the K-shaped economy. Certainly right now, it's the companies that have the upper hand, don't they?
13: Yeah. And as you said, that's been going on for a long time. And it's probably going to get way worse with AI. As AI eliminates jobs, of course, the companies are going to really gain from the productivity part of it. And there'll be less workers.
14: And here's another one. Again, K-shaped economy, workers maybe not getting the benefit. Housing foreclosures hit a six-year high, right?
13: Yeah, 26% in the first quarter versus a year ago. So that said, it is now closer to the pre-pandemic level. So even though it's gone up a lot, it's really kind of where it was before the pandemic. So during the pandemic, the government instituted measures to try to stop the foreclosures. And now those have all worn off. And so now foreclosures are going back to where they were before the pandemic.
14: Yeah. The other part of that report that I thought was interesting, Ral, is the average cost of home insurance. And we all know it. Anyone who owns a home, you know it. I mean, you feel it. We got gas. We've got all this stuff going on at the same time. Almost $3,000 last year, wasn't it?
13: Yeah, the average cost of home insurance, and that's up 12% from 2024. Average property tax was over $4,000, up 3%. So those two expenses alone are $615 a month, the average cost of those things. And we all see that. Our property taxes have gone up a lot. Insurance has really gone up. So all that stuff makes it really hard for the consumer, especially the bottom of the K.
14: You know, we've talked about home sales before. And of course, if I'm selling my home, of course, I want to sell it for whatever reason. I'm moving, I'm doing something. But at the same time, I'm attached to it, right? I've lived there. It's mine. There's emotions involved. Where new home sales don't have that. If you're a company that produces homes, if you're a builder, they're just units of inventory. And the longer they sit on the market, It costs you money. You have to pay property taxes. You have to pay financing. You have to pay all this. You want them to move. So when you see new home sales jump like they did, part of that's a good sign. Definitely. You want that to happen. But part of it, you kind of wonder, you know, what are they doing to incentivize people to buy them, right? And new home sales did jump month over month, didn't they?
13: Yeah, they're up 7.4%. And that's on top of last month of 8.9% month over month. So new home sales are picking up.
14: But, and this isn't a bad thing. They're doing it by cutting prices, right?
13: Yeah. So they're cutting prices to get rid of their inventory. So that can be a bad thing for, of course, for the companies. If their margins go down, maybe they're even losing money on some of these homes, but they're trying to just roll, get the inventory out there because it's taking longer and longer to sell these houses. They said the median sales time from completion to the sale is getting longer and longer. Back in December, it was 2.8 months by the time they finished the house and sold it. now it's 3.6 months, almost another month. And that March, that was in March, and that's the longest since August of 2021. So yeah, these companies, and you got to figure if this keeps up, they're going to have to, you know, quit building houses. If they're having to lower the prices too much to get rid of them, at some point, they're going to be losing money.
14: Yeah, that's a great point. When I said, that's a good sign if you're trying to buy a house that prices are coming down. Prices are just on real estate or housing is just crazy, in my opinion. You know, you can talk about lowering the mortgage rate to make them more quote unquote affordable, but that really just drives prices even higher, doesn't it?
13: Historically, that's what happened. Yeah. When they lower the interest rate, then the prices still go up because now people can afford those mortgages and they start buying and that drives the prices up.
14: Now to the market, Ryle, it's a little bit bipolar, isn't it? On the one hand, if you look at the stock market and even oil futures as you go out, you'd say Iran is already solved. I mean, oil's going to fall back to $70 a barrel. I don't know if it actually will. It seems crazy to think it can just fall back when you think about the destruction of production capacity along with all of these ships, you know, sitting there that have to go out and do it. But regardless, that's kind of what the stock market and oil futures are saying, is that everything is already solved. It's just a matter of, you know, a couple months and it'll all be fixed. The bond market doesn't seem to agree, does it?
13: Yeah, if you look at the what they call the 10-year break-even rate, it is 2.47%. That's the highest since 2025. Now, the break-even rate's the difference between the 10-year yields on the treasuries, so the 10-year treasury yields, how much interest they pay, versus the 10-year yields on the treasury tips. So treasury tips are adjusted for inflation. So the difference is what bond traders expect inflation to be. So bond traders are saying 10 years on these 10 years expect inflation to be 2.47%, which of course is higher than the 2% target. And it's set excluding the 2025 first quarter. That's the highest since October 2023.
14: Yeah, that's what I was going to say is that that is, and it's trending in the wrong direction. Inflation expectations for 1 year up to 3.26%, highest since 2022 when we had the big inflation boom. For 2 years up to 2.81%, highest since November of 2022. U.S. consumer 12-month inflation expectations are above 6% for the second consecutive month. So inflation is obviously bad for bonds, but it should be bad for stocks also, right?
13: Yeah, it should be. So the market, the stock market's doing well. I guess the stock market thinks everything's going to be fine in a few months, but the bond market's saying something different, that inflation's going to keep up for quite a few years. And so it's going to be bad for the economy.
14: If you just think about it logically, there's all kinds of reasons why higher inflation is bad for the stock market as well as the bond market. It causes rates to go up on bonds. Bonds go down, rates go up. But it also gives investors a less risky avenue to invest their money, right? They get a higher return.

0: point and see the price of gas and oil really take off. And then they said that it would make sense if this blockade continues. So if they can't settle this thing and the blockade continues, that means the supply of oil is going to still, it's just going to get worse and worse and worse. At some point, will there be shortages? And there'll be certain industries will have to shut down because they just can't get the oil to operate.
1: Yeah, we're already seeing that in some countries where they're not necessarily shutting down yet, but they're certainly telling their citizens, stop driving, you know, carpool, take transit, whatever you have to do, because they just simply do not have the supply. That's kind of what this article is pointing to. They said if it goes on beyond this month, we could hit that tipping point where there's just not enough oil in the world. It's not a matter of price. It's a matter of supply. And we'll have to see how that goes out. It's interesting that President Trump told oil executives, you know, this last week he said it was pretty much all solved. That's why the stock market went up so much. Before that, though, he told oil executives that this embargo, not embargo, this blockade could last for months, didn't he?
0: Yeah, and if that does happen, then you've got to think this whole gas and oil thing's going to get worse and worse.
1: The prediction markets, you know, that you can go on and predict all this stuff, 2 weeks ago, just 2 weeks ago, they gave a 90% odds that the Strait would be back to normal by the end of June. So if you're going to bet on it, 90% chance that it would be by the end of June. That same estimate now has dropped to less than 5%. So the prediction markets at least are saying, yeah, this is going to last a lot longer. And again, remember these analysts said that if it doesn't open by the end of this month, May, that's going to hit that tipping point. We're going to see real problems beyond just prices, although prices will really escalate. But beyond just that, where it could be, maybe not here, maybe here, who knows, but in many countries where there just simply will not be the supply. So you kind of need two lenses with this. On the one hand, you know, we know that inflation is high, tariffs, oil shock, whatever. On the other hand, we know AI is coming and that it should be massively disinflationary, right?
0: Yeah, so the question becomes, what comes first? So is AI going to come fast enough to kind of overtake the inflation shocks? Or is AI going to take longer like the internet did so we get these higher inflations and AI doesn't come fast enough to save us from that? And nobody knows the answer to that.
1: It's kind of interesting. You know, I keep struggling with this. If AI comes and is disinflationary, so you have a company and you can cut your workforce in half. Workers are the biggest expense of companies, basically. And so you can cut your workers in half because you have all this AI and it's doing all this stuff that you needed people to do before. Okay, great. You're from a company perspective. But suddenly, at least in that scenario, you have half the people in this country, half the workers unemployed. So now you have no demand for product. How does that all sort itself out?
0: Well, if you listen to people like Musk, he says this is going to happen and there will be a big shortage of jobs and the government's going to have to come up with some type of income for people that just can't work. And it's going to cause all sorts of problems because they said, if less people are working, there's going to be less people paying income tax. And so the government will have less revenue. So they're going to have to increase taxes on robots or something to make up the difference. So yeah, it's going to be a rocky road going forward, this AI, if it turns out the way they're predicting it will.
1: Yeah, Fed Vice Chair Philip Jefferson says, I agree that this is going to happen. He says the timing is critical, which I 1,000% agree with. He said, yes, eventually AI will spur this massive disinflationary. However, in the near term, what's going to happen is the massive spending on the build out is going to boost prices and it's going to cause inflation. So there's going to be a spike in inflation or an increase, maybe not a spike. That's probably hyperbole, but an increase in inflation in the near term. And then the disinflation from the AI will come longer term. That's

0: him kind of supporting their decision not to do anything with rates. Well, let's go ahead and take our final break. This is Don Moulton with my brother, Ral Moulton. You're listening to Your Money Matters with Moulton Wealth Management.
1: 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Into the hands of a surgeon. 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
0: Welcome back, everyone. This is Don Moulton. I'm here with my brother, Ryle Moulton. 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And we are fiduciaries. We have a legal obligation to do what's in our client's best interest. If you're working with an advisor, an insurance person, ask them, put it in writing that they are fiduciaries. Many are not. They are not legally bound to do what's in your best interest. And if I'm working with someone, I want to make sure they're working for me and not for themselves. Call the office, come to a seminar. We talk about that amongst many other things. 509-922-3110. Ral, Lacey Hunt is a well-respected bond investor. I know you know who he is. I always really find it interesting, his thoughts on things. And he talked about the oil price, inflation. Again, he's a bond investor, so he's very, very attuned to inflation. Inflation really hurts the bond market, so he's very, has his eyes on it. And he wrote a piece and said, hey, this is not just normal, if you will, if there is such a thing, inflation. When you have an oil shock, it's a little different kind of animal, right?
5: Yeah, he calls it a supply side problem. So if we just have regular inflation like we had after COVID, regular inflation usually comes because the market gets too hot, gets heated up, people start buying and prices go up, and then the Fed raises interest rates to slow the economy down, and then prices kind of stabilize, start coming back down. So they slow the economy down, and that kind of gets things under control. That's an irregular inflation. The problem with the supply side inflation, like the lack of oil, the price is going up because of the lack. And that's what started the whole COVID thing, was factories had to shut down. There was a shortage of goods. Prices started going up. And even when the supply started coming back on board, we had that inflation. Well, they could raise rates to slow that down, slow the economy down. But if you don't get the supplies going back up, raising rates doesn't do you any good at all. So if we have a shortage of oil for a long period of time, then the price of the oil out there is going to go up in price. And if you raise rates, that's not going to solve the problem. Raising rates just makes things worse, actually, because you need a supply. There's no supply is why the price is up, not because the economy is too hot.
0: Yeah, it's really interesting. And we've talked about this before. You know, normally, if you have a bear market, if you have a, not even a recession, but a slowdown, the Fed can do QE. They can print money. They can boost it. They can throw it in the, they can do all these things. Great. Okay, perfect. But with the supply side increase in prices, they can't print oil, right? They can't say, okay, we're going to print oil. You'll have a whole bunch more oil now. Obviously, they can't do that. So their hands are really tied. If you think about it, if the price of oil and gas are high because there's not enough of it, and they start doing QE and giving you more money to pay for it, that's just going to drive the price even higher. On the other hand, as you said, Ryle, if they start raising rates to try to slow the economy, that doesn't produce oil. That doesn't bring down the price because there's simply not enough of it. And he said, this is where this current environment gets a little tricky. He calls it the messy middle, in that it's not really a straight inflation environment. It's not a clean, if you will, recession environment. It has some of both. And he said the Fed really is they don't have any weapons to fight something like this, right?
5: Yeah, the Fed can't solve that problem, because the only way to solve the problem is to produce more oil. So you have to get more oil to get the price of oil down. And if you don't, there's going to be inflation, because oil goes into everything. It's not just gas at the pump. Oil goes into all manufacturing. It goes into a lot of products. And if there's a big shortage of oil, prices are going to go up. The Fed can't stop that. Raising rates won't do any good. That's not going to get the price of oil down. It's, you know, I guess unless you get into a big recession and people just don't buy oil anymore. But there's no way to really fix that.
0: Yeah, he went back and said, look at the 1970s. Now, again, as we said earlier in the show, we're in a better shape than the 70s. We produce a lot more oil. We're not as oil reliant, but still, I mean, it's a big part of the economy. So he said, you still have to look at that. And he said the supply shock then caused stagflation. So normally a recession brings prices down, but back then it didn't. And it was because of this supply issue, right? Not enough supply. So his concern, and what he talked about, is since then, since the 70s or at least early 80s, this modern portfolio theory, you have a pie chart, you put some in bonds and some in stocks, it's worked very, very well. But he said in this kind of environment, it may not, right?
5: Yeah, it could be like the 70s where bonds and stocks go down. Because rates, usually if the market, if we're going into recession, they lower rates. When you lower rates, bonds go up, stocks go down. So the bonds kind of help your portfolio by kind of, they're going up when the stocks go down. But if you're in a supply side type environment, then they both go down. So you're losing on both ends of it. And that's what happened in the 70s. Stocks and bonds fell.
0: Yeah, we saw a preview of it in 2022. So that's why we like having our sell discipline kind of a rheostat on how much we have in stocks, depending on what's going on. The bonds may not save you like they have in the past. Well, thanks for tuning in, everyone. Remember, Mother's Day is tomorrow, so go out and buy gifts. We miss you, Mom, every day. Tune in next week, same time, same channel. 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
9: Well, we're at an economic tipping point. The Fed Reserve recently released its beige book, and it's a report which highlighted massive, widespread economic concerns across the country. I know you're shocked. Dave and Jonathan Altmaier are here to help us make sense of it all. With Dave and Jonathan Altmaier, I'm Bruce Steinbrock. Dave's an author, a financial professional for 35 years, and the founder and president of Altmaier Financial, joined by Jonathan Altmaier, the director of wealth for Altmaier Financial. Gentlemen, welcome to the show.
10: Hey, great to be with you, Bruce.
11: Yeah, excited to be in studio with you.
9: Before we jump into all of the fun economic talk, I want to remind everybody, reach out to Dave, Jonathan, and the team. The phone number is 800-782-29. Take control of your retirement plan. If you're 5 years, 10 years from retirement, why not dial it in? If you're retiring this year, hey, you need to get in here. If you've already retired and you know you don't have a plan, good grief, what have you been doing? 800-782-29. Dave, let's talk about this global uncertainty and why is it hitting our economy so hard?
10: Yeah, there is effects from this war that we've got going on.
9: Sure.
10: And it disrupts supply chains, mainly oil. So I believe it's about 25% of all oil to the world comes out of
9: the Middle East.
10: The Middle East.
9: That's the Strait of Hormuz and all that.
10: And there's the other one too. So that's going to affect everyday goods. The other thing that oil affects is the price of fertilizer. And so that's going to cause the price of food to increase.
9: Mm-hmm.
10: So when businesses cannot predict their future costs, they may freeze hiring and halt expansion. And this hesitation can potentially slow down overall economic growth. So that's the main thing that's going on. Remember how important oil was a few years ago when they tried to run up the price of oil to adopt to the green plan? And the way they get people to adopt to the green plan is they go, well, look at the price of gas. It's so expensive. So, okay, maybe I'll do that. But what that did is we're learning something about oil. I even said it back then. Jimmy Hoffa, the former Teamsters, wherever he's at today, he used to say everything that you have came on a truck or a train.
9: Yep.
10: So in other words, then what powers that? Well, oil powers that. So that's important to understand that, and that's why people need an income strategy that thrives even on a broader economy if things stall or slow down.
9: Dave's still working on that teleporting machine so that he doesn't have to haul it to market by using gasoline. Now, according to the Fed, we know Jerome Powell is wrapping up his tenure as the Fed chair. He'll still be on the board of governors, but they're adopting a strict wait and see approach until the dust settles. Now, let's talk about that strategy for somebody retiring or, in retirement. Is a wait and see approach a good strategy in retirement?
10: No. So, while the economy can take a wait-and-see approach, retirees must be proactive. So waiting for the market to normalize or to have a correction can leave your life savings exposed. So it doesn't make sense to let's wait and see how this goes. A lot of people do that, and then the market goes down, and then they've lost money, and now they're, step backwards. So you should consider taking steps today.
9: Yeah, and forward steps, not backward steps, like Dave said. 800-782-29 for Altmaier Financial. In fact, the next 10 callers get the 4 steps to a worry-free retirement analysis. 800-782-29. Jonathan, a massive driver of the hesitation right now is energy costs. Dave was talking about it just moments ago. I mean, the goods and services get hauled to market either in a truck or on the rail, and that means using oil. Now, the Fed noted that oil prices are remaining well above the pre-conflict levels. We've seen gas rise a dollar or more across the United States. How can a prolonged spike in these energy prices potentially threaten a retiree's nest egg?
11: Well, surging oil prices can act as a hidden tax. And a lot of people, if they live in Washington, they know about the hidden tax on gas. When you go to fill up at the tank, you go right across the border, it's whoop, significantly lower on prices. But again, when we're talking about energy prices, there's that surging oil is going to act as that hidden tax. So high energy costs force companies, they're going to have to lower their profit expectations. So when you're having to lower those profit expectations, that's going to cause sustained inflation and it's going to erode your purchasing power. So the last thing retirees want in retirement is having their purchasing power taken away from them when they go to the grocery store and they have to fill up at the, you know, gas at the tank. So a proactive plan, that's going to be building buffer. And that's what we're trying to do, is build buffers to help absorb those rising costs. So I want to have a plan of action that, okay, if things do go up, if costs go up, we want to plan for that accordingly.
9: Note to self, fill up when I go to the Coeur d'Alene office. 800-700-8229. Folks, the Fed Reserve has openly admitted that uncertainty is ruling the economy right now, and hoping for the best, well, that's not really a strategy. 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If you're just joining us, we're here talking about the global conflict. Obviously, it's not the only one going on, but the Middle East one has everybody's attention because it involves our U.S. troops, and it's putting pressure, Dave, on the economy. Let's talk about inflation. The Fed now admits that they've been missing that 2% inflation target, which we, Jerome Powell's talked about forever and ever coming out of COVID. You know, we've actually missed the target for five straight years. Now, I'm not going to completely chastise
10: Jerome.
9: Yeah, I know. I'm not going to completely chastise Jerome Powell. There's been certainly a lot that's affected it, but he's going to step down, right? But he's still going to be on the Board of Governors. What does all of this really mean when we can't hit, and I don't know that we're ever going to hit 2%. I think 3% is the new normal when it comes down to it. But, you know, when we can't hit our target, what does it mean for retirees?
10: Yeah, so the only way the Fed could hit 2% is they keep faking the numbers. And, you know, that wasn't going to help happen. Let me go about – things changed about three administrations ago.
9: Okay.
10: And instead of tackling the deficit and making the tough political decisions – they pushed it off on the Fed to try to fix everything. And, you know, the only way you can really try to fix things when that they were that bad is the way Ronald Reagan was. And, you know, he kind of pretty much let Paul Volcker make the tough decisions. But people, we don't have that will to have it tough here in America now. So it's just printing money and giving everybody what they want. So that's not going to get solved.
9: Isn't that how you raise a child too, Dave? Just give them whatever they want?
10: Yeah, that's right, because you don't want them to throw a tantrum. And they don't get to vote you out of office, but you don't want to, yeah. So, yeah. Yeah.
9: Exactly.
10: But compounding inflation means the dollar saved today is significant less tomorrow. So as the way I like to say it, you have to pay more later for the same stuff.
9: Yeah, and so again, delaying the lowering of interest rates will impact somebody in retirement, right?
10: Yeah, that's right.
9: Because you got higher borrowing costs and those kind of things?
10: Yeah. Yeah, and we're going to affects corporate profits. It keeps the stock market volatile. So you need to make sure that you have this balanced out so that you've got reliable income coming in and not just all growth.
9: Mm-hmm.
10: And so you have to have a customized plan that uses a high rate environment as an advantage. Now, who knows what's going to happen? We're going to have a new Fed chair, and you know, some people are saying, you know, this war is $200 billion. They want a $1.5 trillion military budget. And the only way that's probably going to happen would be printing money. So you got to have a customized plan for you that is somewhat nimble. But no matter what, you've got to have that consistency, some guaranteed income in there that's really dependable.
9: Yeah, and Jonathan, if the Fed is you know, being cautious, as we're seeing them do, does it mean everyday investors should also be cautious? How do you help people, you know, when it comes to this?
11: So you want to stick to the long-term plan. So you don't want to be changing your retirement every single week, every time you log into your account. Now, we have a number of clients, they want to log in, just check and make sure things are on track. So again, just kind of focus on a long-term plan and then eliminate some of that financial guesswork. So the best way to eliminate financial guesswork is having reliable income. So we have some retirees, when they want to stop working full-time at a job they don't enjoy, sometimes they'll work a part-time job they enjoy, they get some fulfillment out of it and get that additional reliable income. Or we have other retirees that come in that they have, you know, rental income that they've been paying down for a number of years, so maybe they don't have mortgages anymore, that reliable income's coming in. So that's the best way to eliminate that guesswork. And then relying on generic advice can be dangerous in an unpredictable market. So I've had an individual come in and they were saying, I heard it's best to delay Social Security. So that's what they were planning on doing. However, I said that probably makes sense for some individuals. However, you have so much debt, probably makes sense to pay down that 25% interest rate on your credit card rather than letting your Social Security grow at 8% because you're in the negative, you know, 16-17% on that. So sometimes you have to be careful with that generic advice because it might not be what makes the most sense for you, especially when we're looking at the numbers. So that's why we do kind of an overview of all of your investments, because sometimes you might be crazy aggressive on your personal investments and very conservative in your 401k. So we want to take a holistic approach looking at everything. So we're not just kind of having generic advice and this is a percentage we take out of everybody's account and have a nice day.
9: Folks, here's the truth. The economic pressures that we're feeling right now are not going away anytime soon. The headlines, they're not going to get easier to read, and the pressure will only get stronger. The Fed has made it clear that high costs and uncertainty are the new normal. You can't afford the wait-and-see approach that we're taking right now economically because, well, your life savings depend on making sure you're keeping your eye on the ball. 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
9: 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Also in Coeur d'Alene, near the Coeur d'Alene Resort. Reach out to the team today at 800-700-8229. Dave, why do so many people struggle with the transition from their working career and saving money, saving money, saving money, to the next chapter where, yeah, they actually have to spend a little cash, you know, year by year and use the money they've been saving all this time for their retirement?
10: Yeah, so accumulation and distribution are opposite challenges, so they require different strategies. Most of the focus on all those years have been on accumulation and watching your balances, right? But knowing your balance tells you nothing about how much you can spend monthly over 30 years. I mean, it's a start, but you cannot put a plan together and really... A retirement plan is just not putting money in accumulation and taking withdrawals. That's not a, you know...
9: That's not a plan?
10: Plan, no. Now, research has shown that two-thirds of Americans fear running out of money more than they fear dying. So there
9: shouldn't you do something about that? I mean, David, 66.7% fear running out of money and less fear dying. Shouldn't you do something about that?
10: Yeah, you should. So you should be proactive and get some help.
9: Yeah.
10: And then, you know, work with somebody that comes up with retirement income strategies.
9: If I only knew a guy or a team like that. Man.
10: I don't know.
9: I thought they were just around here. Yes, call 800-700-8229. Get help.
10: Yes.
9: Yeah.
10: Yes. So sometimes many retirees with ample savings underspend out of fear of outliving their savings. So this is sometimes what we see. You've got this growth pattern, but then you think, okay, if we get a correction, and let's say half of that got wiped out, okay, 40% got wiped out, how's that going to affect my future income? So what I'm going to do is I'm just going to, you know, hardly spend any money at all because I'm, you know, fearful of that situation. So my experience, what we found out is, you know, when you have a good plan, a lot of times people can spend more than they thought they could. They probably can oftentimes retire sooner than they can. But you've got to have that plan. You've got to, you know, be able to manage risk. And, okay, how do I manage that risk? How do I get good returns still and not, you know, have that big downside?
9: 800-700-8229. I don't know. It feels like a pretty sobering picture we're painting. And people with enough money underspending because they fear running out of money. So what's missing, Dave? What does the problem look like in terms of real numbers?
10: Yeah, so the gap calculation, people know their account balance, right? But have never calculated the monthly income that balance can produce on a reliable amount every month. So you're going to have Social Security. Pretty much everybody has Social Security. You possibly have a pension that will cover your essential expenses, but many will not have enough predictable income to cover it all. And there's not too many pension plans out there. So usually about the only dependable income people have to work with is, you know, Social Security.
9: Right.
10: Most married couple, they're two Social Security. But that is, it's very rarely anyone comes in our office where we see that Social Security covers them. And if it does, they are just used to living very frugally.
9: Mm-hmm.
10: And most people aren't, you know, willing to live at that level. So, you know, 95% of the cases are going to be, okay, we got that Social Security, but we need to have reliable income that we can depend on that's not going to be affected from a stock market, you know, down correction.
9: Mm-hmm.
10: Yeah.
9: Yeah. 800-700-8229 for Altmaier Financial in Spokane and Coeur d'Alene. And Jonathan, you know, covering the essentials, that's foundational when we're talking about a retirement plan. But retirement isn't just about lights on, food in the fridge, gas in the car. You know, if we want a trip to Italy, or, you know, we have grandkids and we want to make sure if they're going to college that they have as little debt as possible on their head. You want them to have some skin in the game, but you also want to make sure they get through efficiency. Maybe you want a vacation home somewhere else. How does somebody actually give themselves permission to enjoy what they've spent their lifetime accumulating?
11: Well, the structure that we find works the best is you want to separate must-haves from the nice-to-haves. So before you can spend with confidence, you need to have that must-have established in the budget or in that retirement income plan. So when must-haves are funded by income, or we build that plan to pull it from somewhere, that doesn't depend necessarily on the market. A 20% decline becomes noise instead of a crisis. So if we've kind of designated funds and don't have it super volatile for the must-haves, that's going to give you that freedom to spend it on the things that you want to do. Now, those nice-to-haves I mentioned, making retirement worth living, those can be adjustable. So that's going to depend on performance, how things are going. So the nice-to-haves, everybody would enjoy maybe one extra trip a year, doing something, you know, every few years. So there's those things that, you know, you kind of have goals and dreams in mind, and then things that I want to spend time with the grandkids. I want to go out to the lake and do these things with my spouse. So without this division, every market dip's going to force a binary choice between, is this a lifestyle or is this paying the bills? And that can be very stressful. So we want to eliminate a lot of that stress or reduce that in retirement, not add more stress than you had previously. So this separation we're talking about, that's going to be the foundation of every income strategy. So without it, everything else is just built on sand. So we don't want to have all of it just dependent on how things are performing. And if it's volatile, well, we'll wait till next year. That's not how most of our retirees want to live their retirement.
9: Yeah. Yeah. So, you know, as my wife and I approach this, one thing she wants to do is she wants to visit the Cotswolds in South Central England. I don't know. It's like little cobblestone villages, 800 square mile. I don't know. I've read about it, but she's like, I want to see the Cotswolds. Okay, great. Well, we got a plan for that, and we're probably not going to just fly over, spend a day, and fly back. That's not a trip. I have the desire to go see Australia and New Zealand. Well, if I'm going to do that, I'm certainly, again, not flying over 19 hours and flying back 19 hours and going to spend a day seeing the sights. That's not a trip. But I got to have a plan, right? I mean, those trips are going to cost some cash. Flying across the pond is it's expensive. And I have this thought in my head that I'm not flying coach when I make these long trips, okay? So if I'm going to plan for those, well, then certainly sitting down with someone like Dave and Jonathan Altmaier and plan that out. What do those trips look like? What kind of resources is it going to take? And how does that affect my overall spending plan? Well, these are the kind of things that Dave and Jonathan want to unpack with you so that you can do the things you've always wanted to do in retirement. What do you need to do? Reach out to the Altmaier Financial Team. 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This is Altmaier Financial Radio with Dave and Jonathan Altmaier and Bruce Steinbrock. For somebody, Jonathan, realizing that they've never actually sat down and mapped out their income gap, or they haven't separated, like you were just saying, the must-haves from the nice-to-haves. How do you and Dave and the team at Altmaier Financial start the conversation and get people's juices flowing so that they can really, you know, start to develop that map?
11: So I find the best way would be talking about what is your dreams in retirement. That's a good place to start. Both spouses are going to have dreams, goals that they want to do. I feel like if you start out with the numbers trying to kind of negotiate, that's not the best place to start. So kind of starting with, these are what we want to do. These are things we'd like to do in the next year. These are things we want to do in the next couple years. And these are kind of things that would be awesome if we had the opportunity, but I wouldn't need to have these done. Those would be some of the nice to have. So that's a great place to start. And then once you kind of have a map of, okay, how many things do you want to do over this year? Then it comes down to how do we budget for that and come up with the numbers. That's kind of a more fun trajectory than starting out with, okay, we can only do this, and not kind of having both of you share what you'd like your ideal retirement to be.
9: Yeah, and Dave, you know, I mean, this is the beauty. This is why you got in the business, to help people navigate these things and really build that retirement roadmap, if you will.
10: Yeah, that's right. So, you know, what's satisfying is when you put a plan together and people come in for reviews and, you know, they're about ready to retire, or they're, you know, a lot of our people are retired taking income, and you see how things are, you know, working well.
9: Yeah, the plan's working, right?
10: Yeah. So that's real satisfying to see that for, you know, people, because that's really, that's what we do. We work with people that want income in retirement. So
9: yeah, in every picture,
10: most people aren't just going to, they're not a Rockefeller. They just don't invest the money, and we're just going to watch it and don't touch it or do anything with it, you know.
9: But if you are a Rockefeller, please call Dave, Jonathan, and the team.
10: Yeah. Yeah. And now, if you're very wealthy, a certain amount of your income, yeah, it's just all growth, and, you know, maybe you'll take something out here and there. But most people, you know, they're going to be – they need income. And even wealthy people want, you know, want to spend money. So the best place for that – is to set up income plans.
9: Yeah.
10: Yeah.
9: But I mean, that's the thing. Every picture is unique. Social Security amounts are different. You have different types of account, different timelines for the husband and the wife if you're married, or if a single person. So making that plan fit the person, that is the beauty of a retirement income plan, is it not?
10: That's correct.
9: Yeah. Folks, this is what Dave and Jonathan do with retirees and pre-retirees across Eastern Washington and Northern Idaho. They help paint these pictures for people, but do it obviously in the real world, because you're a real person. You have a real savings account and retirement accounts and investments and those kind of things. And all the while, you've been edging towards this thing we call retirement in our society, but we never really showed you how to do it. It's kind of like what we do with kids in math in junior high and high school. We don't teach them personal finances. We teach them algebra and algebra 2 and college algebra, maybe calculus. 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Maybe we ought to get back to that as well. But Dave and Jonathan really want to sit down with you and work out that retirement income plan that's going to take you not just for a couple of years, but through the rest of your life. And you need to sit down with them. And again, what do you want to do? Paint that picture with them. 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
9: 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I'm Bruce Steinbrock. 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In Spokane, located in the Davenport Tower downtown, where they have free valet parking. Also in Coeur d'Alene, near the Coeur d'Alene Resort. Well, we're going to talk about financial planning with Mom. It is a Mother's Day weekend, so we want to hold up the tradition here on the show of talking about Mom a little bit. And we're going to take some of the things that Mom used to tell us, and we're going to apply it to our financial plan, Dave. And the first one is, I love this. The first one, that things that Mom said that we can relate to a financial plan, because I said so.
10: Uh-huh.
9: How do we relate that?
10: Yeah. So as a parent, I have used that before.
9: But sure, we all didn't have a better answer, right? It was just because I said so.
10: Well, you know, I think, okay, so your mom usually said because I said so when she didn't have a better answer.
9: Mm-hmm.
10: Now, that's one of the reasoning. Now, I'm not going to get into parenting here, but sometimes it's good once in a while to say it because you're going to have a boss someday and they're going to ask you to do something and they don't have to explain why every single time, why they asking you or, you know, why they make the decisions that they do. But because I said so. So here's the thing with financial things. Unfortunately, a lot of financial advisors also can't explain the reasoning behind their recommendations in a way that you can understand. But it's important for you to get a better answer to your questions than a financial equivalent of because I said so. Now we're in a different field. So, yes.
9: Yeah, a little bit. But, hey, Mom still said it, and you better toe the line, kids. All right, we're going over some financial planning with Mom, things Mom might have said to you while you were growing up. The next one, Dave, is if you want to act like a child, I'm going to treat you like one.
10: That's right. So when you're dealing with big brokerage houses, they'll likely to invest your money with a lot more risk than they should or that you think they are, unless you firmly instruct them otherwise. And most people don't know any better. So they just let the broker do whatever he wants. You know, they might say, oh, I kind of want to be conservative. Well, what's that mean from one person to the other? So that's why we have 60-year-olds out. They're investing like they're 30 or 40. So if you want to act like a child, your broker will treat you like one. Now I got to beat you to the next one, Bruce.
9: Okay.
10: My mom said, I brought you into this world. I'll take you out. I can take you out. Okay. We did this 2 years ago.
9: Uh-huh.
10: Okay. And we're laughing. So I'm up in Coeur d'Alene at my Uncle Don's memorial service.
9: Okay.
10: And it would be my other uncle's sister-in-law. She comes up to me and she says, I was listening to your radio show and I know your mother and she wouldn't have ever said that. I said, I know, but you know.
9: It's once in a while, we just want to have a good day. It's theater of the mind.
10: That's right. Yes.
9: Yeah. So, there you go. All right.
10: Okay.
9: Well, we aren't trying to get your family riled up, Dave.
10: No. She was kind of joking with me.
9: Oh, sure.
10: But it did kind of catch me off guard,
9: though. You know what you should say, though? Hey, what? By the way, thanks for listening.
10: Yes, I did do that.
9: 800-700-8229 if you want to tell Dave what your mom said that we can use on the air and things that we can relate back to retirement and financial planning. 800-700-8229. All right, so if all your friends jumped off a bridge, would you do it mm-hmm. too?
10: Yes.
9: I don't know that my mom ever used that one, but I have
10: mine really did.
9: Used. Did she? Yeah.
10: My dad did.
9: Okay.
10: Yeah. So if all your friends jumped off a bridge, would you too? That's kind of a peer pressure thing,
9: sure
10: right?
9: It is.
10: So, you know, so it's stunning how many people make financial decisions based on what their friends and coworkers or neighbors do, even when those other people's lives look nothing like their own. So That's why you got to have a customized plan.
9: Yeah, no kidding. All right, the last one we have on this list for financial planning with mom, Jonathan, we're going to get you into the fray, is, and I'm guessing all of our moms said this to us at one point or time, one day you'll thank me. How can we relate that to financial planning?
11: So sometimes when you're working with a good financial advisor, the benefits might not be obvious to you immediately. So you might question, okay, are the fees worth it? Or maybe I could do it myself just as easily. But what we find is when the advisor stops you from making a really bad decision, or maybe they just keep you from losing your fortune in a stock market crash. If you're coming in and you're in like all crazy high aggressive stock portfolio, maybe you want to help navigate that tricky situation. Maybe if you're going through a divorce or being forced into early retirement, we have some individuals who have to retire earlier than they want to, not by their choice, but just by being let go from their company. You might be thankful to have them by your side. I know for me growing up, I was like, oh, I know it's got to be hard to be a paralyzed mom because my mom was paralyzed. But when I had my own kids and I'm so tired from work and exhausted, it made me appreciate my mom a lot more just because of her physical limitations.
9: Sure.
11: And she still stayed at home with me and my brother while my dad went to work and took care of both of us. Sometimes it's amazing to think how it all worked out. That would be so challenging. I know with my own two kids, now that I have three, it was challenging at times just being at home with them by myself for a whole Saturday or a weekend if mom's out of town. So it makes you really appreciate what you have if you've got a mom that really cares about you and looking out for you.
9: Well, and you've talked about her on the show a number of times before, Jonathan. And Dave, certainly feel free to chime in. But, man, it's still amazing what your mom accomplished without thinking that this physical limitation was something that held her back. She just charged right away.
10: I will add there, she's my everyday hero. I mean, to deal with the stuff she has to deal with.
9: Mm-hmm.
10: And she doesn't mope or feel sorry for herself. Just a great encourager and attitude.
9: Yeah, and for you, Dave, a sister-in-law, right?
10: Yeah.
9: Yeah, that's really cool. All right, we're going to transition to, some people are clinging to certain ideas that give them a sense of false hope. And when it pertains to retirement, you don't want that at all. You don't want false hope. So we're going to explain the faulty thinking that makes us classify these thoughts as what might be considered fool's gold. And the first one is the mindset that you'll be ready to retire once you hit a certain number in your savings. And let's face it, Dave, Jonathan, either one of you can sound off on this. How many people have walked into your office in the last 10 years and said, I think $1 million is what I need for retirement, and I haven't hit that number yet. Can you help me? But $1 million gets really planted in our brains, doesn't it?
10: It does. And it's really more so than you think so. But yeah, I mean, that's a goal, right? That's accumulation goal. It's good to have goals, but it doesn't mean that it's going to do what you want to do, because here's the thing, you know, what's your desired income? And then we start peeling, you know, the orange back. So, yeah, sometimes, but like you're saying, Bruce, based on a lot of people where they're at, they don't need $1 million to, you know, do the things they want to do.
9: No,
10: and
9: they
10: have
9: probably
10: enough
9: just
10: to live on.
9: They planted that seed in their brain a long time ago, and they don't let go of it.
10: Yeah.
9: Yeah.
10: Yeah. So anyway.
9: All right. Yep. The next one is, Jonathan, you can sound off on this. The belief that your income needs will drastically decrease once you retire. That can be a fool's gold.
11: I can tell you, just working with so many individuals over the last few years, things come up. You might need to replace an appliance. You need to get new tires, or there's a leak in the roof. So there's always things that are coming up that you can't always plan on. So it's really nice when you have your paycheck coming in. You can kind of sock some of that money away. We have individuals when they come in and they build their budget. They're like, this is the exact amount I need every month, but they don't plan for any contingencies.
9: Mm.
11: So you always want to plan for contingencies, especially when doing construction, building a house, and when it comes to retirement, because there's always things that are going to creep in that we can't control. And I think that's honestly the biggest one that I see is people not putting that contingency or kind of not as stressed about having an emergency fund. And then the other huge piece when it comes to not thinking their income needs are going to be as high is they're not factoring for a high inflation. They're assuming costs are going to stay the same, that gas isn't going to go up, groceries are going to stay the same. So it's not just, okay, today I have a contingency, but building a contingency for in the future as well if inflation continues to go up or expenses, which we know they're going to because costs go up and companies don't want to eat their profits. They want to still be profitable.
9: Yeah. No kidding. All right, Dave, next one. Assumption that you'll receive an inheritance at some point in time that's going to make up for any shortfall in your savings. Boy, I'm going to bank on that.
10: Yeah, I ask that question a lot. Do you, you know, plan on a future inheritance? Most people are going to say very little. You know, it's not going to change their planning. However, I do get some that they're going to, and when we put their plan together, it's not based on that. Let's just act like you don't get it, and if you get the windfall, you get the windfall. But the one we do get is, let's say you get somebody and they're getting, you know, they passed away and they weren't a good saver.
9: Mm-hmm.
10: And now they're getting this windfall, and it's like, this is your last chance to get it right. Because you can't go back to work. You're too old to, you know, start all over again and build it up. So we have to get it right because we're going to be taking income out of here. And so you kind of really, hey, you need to understand that, you know, because when a person's made bad choices all their life, you know, you kind of is, it's, you know, hey, this is it. This is your last chance.
9: Well, and speaking of that, Dave, our last one here is the notion that just figure it out once I, get into retirement. I'll make it work. I'll find a way, right? I'll cut my spending. That is fool's gold right there.
10: Yeah. The people that listen on this station are responsible.
9: Sure.
10: Okay. Most of them aren't just like la-di-da and, you know, let's see how it all works out. But there are a lot of people that do that. Most Americans. And most Americans don't save and they don't know how to control their spending. And I always remember too,

0: 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And again, you don't want it to be something that you just, I'll figure it out down the road. 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
0: 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We have reached the point of the show where everybody is ready for redneck jokes. And
3: yes.
0: All right. So before we get to the listener questions, it is time for Dave and redneck jokes.
3: All right. Here we are, ladies and gentlemen. The first one from our friend Jeff Foxworthy. So this is a way you can save some money, okay, in the summertime.
0: Okay, all right.
3: Yes, okay. So you might be a redneck if every pair of shorts you own used to be pants.
0: Hey, but they look so good, Dave.
3: Yeah. So anyway... And, yeah, you might even get somebody to be able to hem them for you. I don't know.
0: There you go.
3: Yeah.
0: Oh, you don't all like right. The fray just hanging off there?
3: Yes, that's right. Yeah.
0: Okay.
3: Yeah. Okay. However, probably at one time that was in style, but, yeah.
0: Yeah, very
3: okay.
0: much so.
3: Here's another one. You might be a redneck if your belt buckle is bigger than your head.
0: I use it for a dinner plate, Dave. It's a belt buckle and a dinner plate.
3: Yeah. And this one, the last one, you might be a redneck if walking your dog always becomes chasing your dog.
0: You get more exercise that way.
3: You know, that reminds me when I was a kid, I raised a pig and I was in what we call FFA.
0: Yes, Future Farmers.
3: No, it wasn't FFA. It was the one before that. Anyway. So you take it down to the fair, and my pig did really good.
0: Like 4-H type thing?
3: Yeah, that's it. 4-H. Thank you. Yeah. That's it. I got a blue ribbon because that's based on, you know, how good the, you know, it looks.
0: Absolutely.
3: Well, the next day, they're on how – see, you go in there like with this little stick, and you guide the pig around, you know, and it's based on how you can control the pig and stuff. So I didn't spend any time on it. So they put you kind of in the batting cage first.
0: Yeah.
3: And my pig goes in there and he's just running laps, you know. And so then they kind of put you out there. And so all I could try to figure out is try to keep it in a corner, you know. So I didn't do so good in that one. But that's what I think of chasing, you know, chasing your dog.
0: Yeah, there you go.
3: For me, it was chasing a pig.
0: Chasing a pig.
3: Yeah.
0: All right.
3: All right.
0: Well, let's get to our listener questions. Dave, first, Sharon in Hayden, Idaho, says that she's single, in her late 60s, no children.

0: And she says, you know, most retirement advice that's out there seems to be geared towards married couples. And I would agree. I'm as guilty as the next person for probably, I mean, because again, I'm married, so that's probably the line of thinking I get to. So first of all, Sharon, that's my bad. I apologize because again, yes, there are single people in the world. I have a younger brother who is single, never married, no kids, nothing. And so he's navigated life for 50 whatever years, you know, as a single person. And so what Sharon is saying, her biggest fear is running out of money. You know, obviously as a single person, there's nobody else to rely on, right? You're relying on yourself. And she's wondering, you know, if I need long-term care someday, you know, how do I plan for that? So she's asking, what kind of a plan do you help somebody put together that is like her, single, not married, no children, you know, and don't know about extended family or those kind of things, Dave? But we know we have a lot of people in our listening audience who are probably navigating the world just like Sharon.
1: Yeah. So here's the thing, and you're talking about nursing home, that sort of thing, right?
0: Yeah.
1: Here's what I start with people. Do you have your house paid off?
0: Okay.
1: And if you have your house paid off, there's, or let's say not even nursing home, but you need income or something.
0: Sure.
1: But your house paid off, what I call, that's your backstop. When everything else fails or you run through it, you've got that. So if you have to go in a nursing home or something like that, you sell that because you obviously don't need it because you won't be living there. And you can use that asset. I don't know your whole situation, so it's hard to give you advice about that. But yeah.
0: Yeah. But generally, I mean, again, Dave and Jonathan have helped many single folks here in Eastern Washington and Northern Idaho navigate retirement. So again, Dave has written a book. It's called The Last Leg of Your Journey to Retirement. And in that chapter, it says women retire too. But it also talks about, you know, again, when on a married side, you know, the woman tends to be the one that lives longer. And so they have to navigate retirement on their own. And so some people find themselves single in retirement. So, by the way, if you'd like Dave's book, all you need to do is call and request it. It's again called The Last Leg of Your Journey to Retirement, 800-700-8229. You can also go to AltmeyerRetire.com. 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All right, Jonathan. Dennis in Airway Heights said he and his wife have a pretty good part of their nest egg in company stock, and he says he's worked for 30 years and always believed in the company that he's working for. But having so much of their future tied to just one stock is starting to make him a little nervous. How do you typically help people unwind, you know, a large concentrated stock position without taking a massive tax hit?
2: Yeah, so it can be tricky when just one or a few stocks kind of make up a very large portion or outsized portion of your overall portfolio. So historically, data suggests that holding concentrated stock positions can lead to higher volatility and vulnerability to steep drawdowns. So some of the numbers I have to back that up. Since 2014, individual stocks in the Russell 1000 index, so that would be 1,000 of the companies in the Russell 1000, average volatility is measured 37% annually compared to just 15% for index. So again, when there's 1,000 different allocations over 1,000 different companies, it might only drop 15%, where an individual stock on average is dropping 37%. And the average stock in the index has suffered a maximum decline of 50%, double the index 25% maximum drop. So that's why you want to be careful with concentrated stock positions. So a first step is assessing the level of risk you may face. So obviously, if you're working with an advisor, you want to make sure you're using the correct tools that are going to help identify potential vulnerabilities, and then concentrated equity and kind of look at more risk-sensitive management strategies. So when I say look at more risk-sensitive management, you've probably heard us say diversify, and when we're talking about that on the radio. So if you assess the risk and determine, okay, diversification is necessary, so there's a number of strategies to consider, either alone or in combination. So we might take a look at that and then potentially even factor what's the potential tax increase. So you want to factor that in as well. So there's a lot of different things you want to be careful of. The first one is obviously understand capital gains. And if your company has it in a non-qualified plan, which means they put it in an account where the gain is taxable, you want to make sure you understand that capital gains so you don't sell it all at one time, or the IRS will think you are a great citizen. So they'll tax you all on 1 year, and then you'll have a huge tax bill. So a lot of times we're spreading it out over time. And then a good thing is identifying how many shares do I want to sell? Do I want to sell those monthly? Do I want to do those quarterly? So if you're getting closer to retirement, you can kind of set up an auto selling a portion, whether it's with the company or after you're done retiring. That's really good. And the last thing I'll just kind of mention is you want to watch out for wash sales. So what is a wash sale? It's when you're selling company stock at a loss, but you're also purchasing the stock within 30 days. So if you have it set up automatically to purchase new stock and you're selling it, you want to be careful that you're not selling at a loss and purchasing, because that can be a washout sale, which triggers special rules when it comes to the government and taxing. So you want to make sure you're aware of that so you don't have a nice little surprise later on. So that's important to factor in.
0: Well, thank you, Dave and Jonathan. Great questions from the listeners. I think, once again, they're very thought-provoking and hopefully help you. Dave, we'll let you take us home on another award-winning edition of Altmaier Financial Radio.
1: 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And remember, retire with Altmaier. 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
3: 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Altmaier Financial Group is not permitted to offer, and no statement made during the show shall constitute tax or legal advice. 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
10: Hey, welcome back to the Dr. Ryan Sousley Show. I'm your host, Dr. Ryan Sousley, chiropractor, functional medicine practitioner, and owner of Archetype Health with clinics in Coeur d'Alene and Post Falls. And I want to start today with a moment that happens to me almost every single week in practice. A patient comes in, they're sitting in front of me, we're talking about their back pain or their neck pain or their sciatica or disc issue, and right at the end of the conversation, almost as a side note, almost as if they're embarrassed to even bring it up, they say something like, "Yeah, you know, I'm also just tired all the time." But that's life now, right? And that's the moment that I want to talk about today, because here's what I've learned in 15 years of practice. The thing they think is the problem, the back pain, the neck pain, that's why they're sitting in front of me initially. The thing they're calling just life, the exhaustion, the brain fog, that afternoon crash, the wake up already tired feeling. Well, that's the bigger story. And here's what I mean. We've been told that being tired is just part of getting older. We've been told it's because you didn't sleep well last night. We've been told it's stress, and those are easy answers, but they're almost always wrong, or at the very least, they're incomplete. Fatigue is not a personality trait. It's not an age thing. It's not solved by another cup of coffee or Red Bull. Fatigue is what happens when your body runs out of margin. And margin is the extra capacity that your body has, capacity to handle the day, capacity to recover at night, capacity to deal with stress, capacity to repair and heal. And when that margin gets used up faster than your body can replenish it, you feel it. You feel it in your energy, you feel it in your mood, you feel it in how you show up for your family and even in your body. And here's the part that most people don't realize. There are five specific drivers of fatigue. Five places where your body's margin gets drained, and almost nobody ever gets these things checked or identifies them. So today we're going to walk through all five, and by the time we're done, you're going to know exactly where to look and why standard medicine misses most of these and what your actual next step is. Before we go into the five drivers, I want to give you something right up front, because I know some of you listening right now are already nodding your heads. You already know that you're the one. You're tired. You're fatigued. You already know that what you've tried isn't working. So here's what you can do right now. I want you to text the word health, H-E-A-L-T-H, to 208-664-1000. That's the word health to 208-664-1000. And that gets you a discounted new patient evaluation in our office. And that's a consultation with one of our doctors that I've trained. It's a full exam, full spine digital x-rays, and a report of findings where we sit down together and walk through exactly what's going on in your body. And that visit normally runs $200, but as a listener of this show, it's just $47. And every weekend I do this because I know that there are people listening to this show that just need help and they want real answers. So I hold a limited number of these spots open each week just for the radio show. They do fill up, so you got to text in early. But there's no obligation to start care or do any kind of treatment. This is just about clarity. It's about figuring out what's actually draining your margin so that you have a real answer instead of just guessing or trying to cover up the symptoms. So again, all you got to do is text the word health to 208-664-1000. Okay, let's get into it. Driver number one. And this is the foundation that almost nobody ever checks. And it's your nervous system. Your nervous system controls everything in your body. Everything. Tells your heart when to beat, tells your lungs when to breathe. It tells your stomach when to digest food and how to digest food. It tells every gland when to release certain hormones. And it has two main settings. This is important. The first setting is sympathetic. That's your fight or flight. It's the gas pedal mode. That's where you are when you're stressed, when you're working, when you're under pressure. And it's a good thing. The second setting is parasympathetic, and that's your rest and digest and recover and repair mode. That's the mode your body has to be in to actually rebuild and refuel. And that's a good thing as well. You need both. And here's what's supposed to happen. During the day, you're mostly in sympathetic mode. You're working, you're moving, you're getting things done. And at night, you're supposed to switch into parasympathetic mode. That's when your body recovers, your hormones rebalance, your nervous system resets, and then you wake up the next morning with a full tank. But listen to this. If your spine is misaligned, and we call that a spinal subluxation, which can happen from slips, trips, and falls, or car accidents, or sports injuries, or even just bad posture over time, well, those misalignments in the spine create stress and interference in your nervous system. And your body never fully gets out of fight or flight mode, because that interference creates stress. And what happens is your body stays stuck in low-grade sympathetic dominance or fight or flight day after day, year after year, and ultimately it tanks your energy, and then it starts to negatively impact other areas of your health as well. So think about it like this. Have you ever been on a phone call where you only have one bar of reception? Or you're trying to use the internet and the signal's just not that great. The call still goes through or the internet still works, but everything lags. It's really slow. You know, things drop off. You have to work twice as hard just to make it work. And your battery drains twice as fast because your phone is searching the whole time to try to get clarity from the signal. Well, that's what's happening in your body when there's nervous system interference. Your body's still functioning. You're still going to work. You're still raising your kids. You're still spending time with your grandkids. You're still doing the things, but you're doing them with one bar of reception. And everything is harder than it needs to be. And I know some of you feel this. I know I've felt it. Your body never fully recovers at night, and your energy drains twice as fast as it should when you're doing the same things that you used to do with lots of energy left over. So this is why most people who have done everything right, and this is important because I know there's some of you like this who are listening who feel like you do everything right. Eat clean, exercise, take supplements, try to get lots of sleep at night. You still feel tired all the time. And it's because the foundation, the system that runs everything else, is broken. The signal has interference. And until you address that, every other thing you do is fighting an uphill battle. So the action step here is simple. Get your spine and nervous system evaluated. This is the first thing that should be checked, not the last. And not just if you have back pain, because less than 10% of the nerves in your body actually feel pain. And that brings me right back to the offer that I mentioned just a minute ago, because what we just talked about is exactly what we look for during a new patient evaluation. If your nervous system is the foundation, which it is, you have to look at it. So here's how that works. Right now, you're going to text the word health to 208-664-1000. We're going to get you scheduled. You're going to come in to either one of our clinics. We have clinics in Coeur d'Alene and Post Falls. And we're going to sit down with you. And we're going to have a conversation. And then we're going to do a full exam and full spine digital x-rays. And we're going to look for exactly what's going on with your body structurally. And we're going to try to find the interference. And then we're going to sit down together and we're going to walk you through exactly what we found. So that visit normally runs $200. But for listeners of the show, this morning only is $47. And again, there's no obligation to continue any kind of care. You don't have to do any treatment. The whole point is to give you clarity. So again, all you got to do is text the word health to 208-664-1000. Okay, driver number two. This one is your cortisol pattern, and the system behind it is called the HPA axis. That stands for hypothalamus pituitary adrenal. Don't worry about the names. Here's what you need to know. Cortisol is your stress hormone. It's also your wake-up hormone. It's supposed to be highest in the morning when you need to get out of bed and get started with your day. It's supposed to taper down, though, throughout the day so that you can wind down at the end of the day and then sleep well at night. That's a healthy pattern. But here's what happens to most people in modern life. You wake up, you check your phone, you deal with the news, you drive to work, you have meetings, you push through, and then you come home and there's family stress, there's bills, there's screens, you go to bed late, you sleep poorly, and then you do it all again. And that's day after day, month after month, and for most people, year after year. So what that does is it keeps your cortisol high all the time. And here's the thing about cortisol. Your body can run high for a while, but eventually the system gets exhausted. Cortisol crashes, and the pattern flattens out. And then you end up in what people describe as tired but wired. You're exhausted, but you can't fall asleep. You drag through the morning, crash hard in the afternoon, and then you can't shut your brain off at night. The action step is to get your cortisol pattern actually tested using a test called the Dutch test. And what that does is it allows us to start identifying which inputs in your day are keeping that system at red line.
11: My name is Donna. It was just an accident that I heard Dr. Sousley's radio program, and everything he said made sense. I've had some issues in the last 5 years, didn't take care of myself. I hurt my leg somehow from an injury. So I actually was a bit disabled. I couldn't walk right. My gait was off. It upset other parts. All my muscles were in pain. I was taking a lot of ibuprofen and Tylenol. So I was pretty excited to come in for my initial consultation with the x-rays and all that. And it's been just an absolute wonderful experience. I had a lot of terrible tension headaches in 6 months. I've only had a couple of those headaches. I'd say my leg is about 90-95% better. And I had some terrible pain, the muscles around my shoulder blades, and that is also completely gone. And I look forward to coming in, and it's just been wonderful.
12: 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Whether you've been listening for some time or this is your first time, I hope you're enjoying today's show. 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What if you are struggling unnecessarily? What if you didn't have to struggle anymore? 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We have a discounted exam and consultation for radio listeners during the show. All you need to do is text in. If we can help you, we will let you know that. If we cannot, we will let you know that too. Simply text the keyword health to 208-664-1000. Again, that's 208-664-1000. And the word that you will text in is health. This is Jessica, and we look forward to seeing you soon.
10: Okay, driver number three. Mitochondrial dysfunction. And this is one of the most important pieces of the puzzle because it's where your energy literally gets made. So inside every cell in your body, and you have about 30 trillion cells, give or take, there are little structures called mitochondria, and their job is to take the food you eat and the oxygen you breathe and then turn that into energy. So when they're working well, you have great energy. When they're damaged, you don't. It's really that simple. So then what damages your mitochondria? First, chronic inflammation. Inflammation is wear and tear at the cellular level, and your mitochondria take the hit. Second is nutritional deficiencies, specifically things like CoQ10, B vitamins, and magnesium. These are the raw materials that your mitochondria need. And then third is toxic exposure. And this includes things like heavy metals, mold, certain medications even, environmental chemicals. These literally poison the factory. So here's the analogy. Think of your mitochondria like a power plant. When that power plant's running on clean fuel with all the right materials, it produces a massive amount of energy so that you can live your life the way you want to and do all the things you want to do. But when that same power plant's running on contaminated fuel, the same effort going in, but the fuel is dirty, you get half of the output. Well, that's what's happening in millions of people who feel tired all the time. So the action step is to address inflammation upstream and actually check your levels of B2, magnesium, and vitamin D. And again, that's something that we help people actually measure through testing. And you might be sitting there thinking, okay, this is starting to sound like me. So now what do I do? Well, here's what you do. You text the word health to 208, and then somebody from our office is going to reach back out to you and then help you find a time that works for you to come into one of our clinics. And then we're going to do a full exam. And that's neurological, that's structural, it's postural. And then if you need it, we'll take full spine x-rays. And then we're going to sit down one more time. That's called the report of findings, where we're going to walk you through everything that we found and what that actually means for your energy and your health. Normally, a new patient exam and consultation and x-rays runs $200. If you're a listener to this show for this weekend only, I'm offering that for only $47. There's no obligation to continue care. There's no obligation to do any treatment. This is just about clarity. So again, all you got to do is text the word health to 208-664-1000. Okay, driver number four, this is blood sugar. And this is the one that almost everybody misses because we've been told that the afternoon crash is normal. It's not. Here's what's happening. Every time you eat, especially when you eat carbs, sugar, or processed food, your blood sugar goes up, and that's normal. Your pancreas releases insulin to bring it back down, to get the sugar out of the blood and into the cells. That's a normal process. The problem is when that cycle gets pushed too hard too often, which is what most Americans experience because we consume way too many carbohydrates, way too many processed foods, way too much sugar. Well, your blood sugar spikes high after every meal, even meals where you don't consume a lot of sugar. And so your insulin overshoots and now your blood sugar crashes low. And that crash is what you feel as the 2 p.m. slump. You get the brain fog, the carb craving, the need for coffee or a snack just to get through the next couple of hours so that you can make it to dinner and you can finally sit on the couch. Well, over time, this roller coaster does two things. First, it drains your energy because your body is constantly fighting to keep your blood sugar stable. And then second, it leads to insulin resistance, which means your cells stop responding to insulin properly. And that results in your blood sugar running higher than it should. And you slide closer and closer to a condition that we know as type 2 diabetes. But before long, even before you get a diagnosis, you experience fatigue and you experience the brain fog and chronic inflammation and the midday crashes. So think about it like driving a car, you know, by slamming the gas pedal down all the way and then slamming the brakes and then the gas and then the brakes and then over and over. You do that for hours and days and weeks. Well, you're going to burn through fuel way faster than you're supposed to. You're going to wear out your engine. You're going to feel every jolt. And that's what your body's doing all day on this energy roller coaster up and down because your blood sugar is dysregulated. So the action step here is doable, right? And this is something that you can start doing on your own. It doesn't cost you any money. You just have to be aware and have a little discipline. Eat protein at the beginning of every meal. Slow your carbs down. Get morning sunlight. Take a 10-minute walk after every meal. These habits alone will radically change your blood sugar regulation almost more than any supplement or medication that exists today. Okay, and then driver number five. And this one is a category because there are several hidden drivers of fatigue that standard blood work misses. So I want to walk you through the big ones. But we're talking about deficiencies in gut and thyroid health. So first is nutrition deficiencies, specifically vitamin D, B12, and ferritin, which is your stored iron. And if you're low in any of these, you're going to be tired, period. There's no willpower around it. And here's the kicker. Most people are low. Most people never get these things tested. Your annual blood work at your doctor's office, they don't test for these things. Or if they do, you know, the lab range gets called normal when it's actually nowhere near optimal. And there is a difference. And you need to know that. I'm all for testing, but just because you're within a normal range doesn't mean you're at optimal. There is a difference. The second one is gut health. And your gut is where you absorb nutrients. If your gut is inflamed or your microbiome is off, it doesn't matter how clean you eat. You're not absorbing what you need. And we see this in the clinic all the time. We see people that eat healthy and they do all the right things, but because their gut is dysfunctional, their body's not able to actually absorb and assimilate and then use the nutrients that they're consuming. And then the third one is thyroid signaling. So your thyroid sets your metabolic rate, which is how much energy your body actually makes. And standard panels, again, usually only check one number called TSH. But the full thyroid picture includes free T3, free T4, reverse T3, and antibodies. And people are walking around with thyroid dysfunction and being told their labs are fine, but only because the one number got checked. And it's only looking at one piece of the puzzle. So here's the analogy. Imagine a house that's wired correctly. The wiring's good, the breaker box is good, but three of the bulbs are burned out. The house is fine, the system's fine, but you're never going to get full lighting until you replace those bulbs. That's what hidden deficiencies do. They're burned out bulbs. So the action step is comprehensive blood work. Get a full thyroid panel, you know, and include ferritin, B12, and vitamin D, not just your basic annual blood work. So I want to tell you about a patient named Susan, because I think she's the perfect example of how all of this fits together. So Susan came into the office about a year ago. She was 54 years old, and she came in with back pain, like so many people do that go see the chiropractor, right? Well, she'd been dealing with it for years, and she had tried a few things, but nothing had really stuck. So she came in to see if we could help. And we sat down for the consultation. We got about 10 minutes in, and I asked her, you know, outside of the back pain, how's everything else with your health? Because I want to see the full picture. You know, it's not just about your back pain. Everything is connected and everything works together. And then she paused and she said, well, honestly, I'm tired all the time. I drag throughout the day. I crash at 3 p.m. I can't sleep at night. Can't get out of bed in the morning. But I kind of just figured it's because I'm getting older and that's just where I'm at now. And I told her, I said, you know, I don't think that's just where you are. I don't think it's your age. I think your body is trying to tell you something. And so we did a full exam. We ended up taking x-rays. We had a report of findings. We sat down and I showed her the significant damage that we had found in her upper cervical spine and her lower back, both areas where she was experiencing pain, but also with major nervous system implications. Her nervous system had been in fight or flight because of these spinal subluxations for years. And so she started on a corrective program with us, and we worked on the structural piece first. And about 6 weeks in, she came in for a regular visit and just kind of out of the blue said, I don't know what's happening. My back feels a lot better, but now I'm sleeping through the night for the first time in years. And I haven't needed my afternoon coffee in over 2 weeks. And so listen, we never actually directly treated her fatigue. We never put her on a supplement protocol for energy. We never did any functional testing, although I think that has value. All we did with Susan is we started removing the interference in her nervous system by correcting the structure of her spine. And then her body did what it was already trying to do, which was recover, which all of us need every single day. And so I tell you Susan's story, not because she's special, but because she's normal. This is what happens when someone finally gets checked for what's actually going on. When you check the structure on the foundational system that runs and controls everything else, which is your nervous system. And there are people listening right now who are exactly where Susan was a year ago. Maybe it's you. You're tired. You're frustrated. You're telling yourself that it's just where you're at in life now. I don't believe that's necessarily true. If that is you, Here's the next step that you can take. You can text the word health to 208-664-1000. And your visit that you're texting in for includes a consultation, exam, x-rays, and a report of findings. Normally, it's $200. For listeners to this show, this weekend only, as long as we have spots available, it's only $47. You don't have to start care. You don't have to do any kind of treatment. This is just about clarity. I want you to feel empowered. I want to help you find the root cause of your health issues so that you can feel equipped to do something about it.
13: My experience with Archetype, as opposed to other places I have gone to, was first I was looking for something more comprehensive. And so I came in and we went through all of my issues and things I was dealing with, activities I was struggling to do. It was just a very different experience, and I just feel so much better. I didn't realize how much pain I was in. I'd wake up and I would just feel like crooked and in pain and kind of hobble to the bathroom as I got up in the morning. I can now load the dishwasher, or I can go into the garden and bend over and work for hours as opposed to like instantly feeling like my back was going to go out. I don't get the burning. I tell people, it has changed might sound cheesy, but my whole life, because my body's working better. I can sleep. You know, it's helping me, I think, with my menopausal issues. And so I would recommend people come in and check it out. I try not to sell people on this. I'm just sharing it that it has worked so well for me.
12: 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What if you didn't have to struggle anymore? 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Simply text the keyword health to 208-664-1000. Again, that's 208-664-1000. And the word that you will text in is health. This is Jessica, and we look forward to seeing you soon.
10: 664-1000. So let me bring this home. If you're tired all the time, here's what you need to remember. Fatigue is not a personality trait. It's not just getting older. It's not because you didn't get enough sleep last night. These are easy answers, but they're almost always wrong or incomplete. Fatigue is a margin problem. Your body is supposed to have margin, extra capacity to handle the day, recover at night, wake up ready to go the next morning. So when something is draining that margin, you're going to feel it. And maybe you have. And there are five places to look. The first is your nervous system. If your spine is misaligned, your nervous system never gets to switch into recovery mode. You're stuck in fight or flight. You're stuck in sympathetic dominance, and everything else you do is going to be an uphill battle. That's the foundation. And that's honestly the one that almost nobody ever checks. The second is your cortisol pattern. Years of stress redline your system, and eventually it stops responding the way that it should. The third is your mitochondria, the energy factories inside of every one of your cells. And they get damaged by inflammation and deficiencies and toxins. And when they go, your energy goes with them. The fourth is blood sugar. The afternoon crash you're calling normal isn't actually normal. It's just a signal. And then the fifth is hidden drivers. Vitamin D, B12, ferritin, thyroid, gut health. Things standard blood work oftentimes misses. So here's what I want you to take from this. You don't have to chase every one of these things on your own. I know it can feel a little bit overwhelming. I would just say, start with getting your spine and nervous system checked and see somebody who can actually look at the whole picture. That's it. So if you take one thing from the show today, take this. You don't have to be tired all the time. There's a reason why your energy is where it is. And it's almost always one or more of the five things that we talked about today. The way that you know for sure is to get checked. So if you want to do that today, all you got to do is text the word health to 208-664-1000. Again, that's health to 208-664-1000. We've held a few spots left this morning for listeners to the show. The visit is only $47. Normally it's $200. 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This is just clarity.
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10: Hey, welcome back to the Dr. Ryan Sousley Show. I'm your host, Dr. Ryan Sousley, chiropractor, functional medicine practitioner, and owner of Archetype Health with clinics in Coeur d'Alene and Post Falls. And I want to start today with a moment that happens to me almost every single week in practice. A patient comes in, they're sitting in front of me, we're talking about their back pain or their neck pain or their sciatica or disc issue. And right at the end of the conversation, almost as a side note, almost as if they're embarrassed to even bring it up, they say something like, "Yeah, you know, I'm also just tired all the time." But that's life now, right? And that's the moment that I want to talk about today, because here's what I've learned in 15 years of practice. The thing they think is the problem, the back pain, the neck pain, that's why they're sitting in front of me initially. The thing they're calling just life, the exhaustion, the brain fog, that afternoon crash, the wake up already tired feeling. Well, that's the bigger story. And here's what I mean. We've been told that being tired is just part of getting older. We've been told it's because you didn't sleep well last night. We've been told it's stress. And those are easy answers, but they're almost always wrong, or at the very least, they're incomplete. Fatigue is not a personality trait. It's not an age thing. It's not solved by another cup of coffee or Red Bull. Fatigue is what happens when your body runs out of margin. And margin is the extra capacity that your body has, capacity to handle the day, capacity to recover at night, capacity to deal with stress, capacity to repair and heal. And when that margin gets used up faster than your body can replenish it, you feel it. You feel it in your energy, you feel it in your mood, you feel it in how you show up for your family and even in your body. And here's the part that most people don't realize. There are five specific drivers of fatigue, five places where your body's margin gets drained, and almost nobody ever gets these things checked or identifies them. So today we're going to walk through all five. And by the time we're done, you're going to know exactly where to look and why standard medicine misses most of these and what your actual next step is. Before we go into the five drivers, I want to give you something right up front, because I know some of you listening right now are already nodding your heads. You already know that you're the one. You're tired. You're fatigued. You already know that what you've tried isn't working. So here's what you can do right now. I want you to text the word health, H-E-A-L-T-H, to 208-664-1000. That's the word health to 208-664-1000. And that gets you a discounted new patient evaluation in our office. And that's a consultation with one of our doctors that I've trained. It's a full exam, full spine digital x-rays, and a report of findings where we sit down together and walk through exactly what's going on in your body. And that visit normally runs $200, but as a listener of this show, it's just $47. And every weekend I do this because I know that there are people listening to this show that just need help and they want real answers. So I hold a limited number of these spots open each week just for the radio show. They do fill up, so you got to text in early. But there's no obligation to start care or do any kind of treatment. This is just about clarity. It's about figuring out what's actually draining your margin so that you have a real answer instead of just guessing or trying to cover up the symptoms. So again, all you got to do is text the word health to 208-664-1000. Okay, let's get into it. Driver number one. And this is the foundation that almost nobody ever checks. And it's your nervous system. Your nervous system controls everything in your body. Everything. Tells your heart when to beat, tells your lungs when to breathe, it tells your stomach when to digest food and how to digest food. It tells every gland when to release certain hormones. And it has two main settings. This is important. The first setting is sympathetic. That's your fight or flight. It's the gas pedal mode. That's where you are when you're stressed, when you're working, when you're under pressure. And it's a good thing. The second setting is parasympathetic, and that's your rest and digest and recover and repair mode. That's the mode your body has to be in to actually rebuild and refuel. And that's a good thing as well. You need both. And here's what's supposed to happen. During the day, you're mostly in sympathetic mode. You're working, you're moving, you're getting things done. And at night, you're supposed to switch into parasympathetic mode. That's when your body recovers, your hormones rebalance, your nervous system resets, and then you wake up the next morning with a full tank. But listen to this. If your spine is misaligned, and we call that a spinal subluxation, which can happen from slips, trips, and falls, or car accidents, or sports injuries, or even just bad posture over time, well, those misalignments in the spine create stress and interference in your nervous system. And your body never fully gets out of fight or flight mode, because that interference creates stress. And what happens is your body stays stuck in low-grade sympathetic dominance or fight or flight day after day, year after year, and ultimately it tanks your energy, and then it starts to negatively impact other areas of your health as well. So think about it like this. Have you ever been on a phone call where you only have one bar of reception? Or you're trying to use the internet and the signal's just not that great. The call still goes through or the internet still works, but everything lags. It's really slow. You know, things drop off. You have to work twice as hard just to make it work. And your battery drains twice as fast because your phone is searching the whole time to try to get clarity from the signal. Well, that's what's happening in your body when there's nervous system interference. Your body's still functioning. You're still going to work. You're still raising your kids. You're still spending time with your grandkids. You're still doing the things, but you're doing them with one bar of reception. And everything is harder than it needs to be. And I know some of you feel this. I know I've felt it. Your body never fully recovers at night, and your energy drains twice as fast as it should when you're doing the same things that you used to do with lots of energy left over. So this is why most people who have done everything right, and this is important because I know there's some of you like this who are listening who feel like you do everything right. Eat clean, exercise, take supplements, try to get lots of sleep at night. You still feel tired all the time. And it's because the foundation, the system that runs everything else, is broken. The signal has interference. And until you address that, every other thing you do is fighting an uphill battle. So the action step here is simple. Get your spine and nervous system evaluated. This is the first thing that should be checked, not the last. And not just if you have back pain, because less than 10% of the nerves in your body actually feel pain. And that brings me right back to the offer that I mentioned just a minute ago, because what we just talked about is exactly what we look for during a new patient evaluation. If your nervous system is the foundation, which it is, you have to look at it. So here's how that works. Right now, you're going to text the word health to 208-664-1000. We're going to get you scheduled. You're going to come in to either one of our clinics. We have clinics in Coeur d'Alene and Post Falls. And we're going to sit down with you. And we're going to have a conversation. And then we're going to do a full exam and full spine digital x-rays. And we're going to look for exactly what's going on with your body structurally. And we're going to try to find the interference. And then we're going to sit down together and we're going to walk you through exactly what we found. So that visit normally runs $200. But for listeners of the show, this morning only, it's $47. And again, there's no obligation to continue any kind of care. You don't have to do any treatment. The whole point is to give you clarity. So again, all you got to do is text the word health to 208-664-1000. Okay, driver number two. This one is your cortisol pattern. And the system behind it is called the HPA axis. That stands for hypothalamus pituitary adrenal. Don't worry about the names. Here's what you need to know. Cortisol is your stress hormone. It's also your wake-up hormone. It's supposed to be highest in the morning when you need to get out of bed and get started with your day. It's supposed to taper down, though, throughout the day so that you can wind down at the end of the day and then sleep well at night. That's a healthy pattern. But here's what happens to most people in modern life. You wake up, you check your phone, you deal with the news, you drive to work, you have meetings, you push through. And then you come home and there's family stress, there's bills, there's screens, you go to bed late, you sleep poorly, and then you do it all again. And that's day after day, month after month, and for most people, year after year. So what that does is it keeps your cortisol high all the time. And here's the thing about cortisol, your body can run high for a while, but eventually the system gets exhausted. Cortisol crashes and the pattern flattens out. And then you end up in what people describe as tired but wired. You're exhausted, but you can't fall asleep. You drag through the morning, crash hard in the afternoon, and then you can't shut your brain off at night. The action step is to get your cortisol pattern actually tested using a test called the Dutch test. And what that does is it allows us to start identifying which inputs in your day are keeping that system at red line.
11: My name is Donna. It was just an accident that I heard Dr. Sousley's radio program, and everything he said made sense. I've had some issues in the last 5 years, didn't take care of myself. I hurt my leg somehow from an injury. So I actually was a bit disabled. I couldn't walk right. My gait was off. It upset other parts. All my muscles were in pain. I was taking a lot of ibuprofen and Tylenol. So I was pretty excited to come in for my initial consultation with the x-rays and all of that. And it's been just an absolute wonderful experience. I had a lot of terrible tension headaches in 6 months, I've only had a couple of those headaches. I'd say my leg is about 90-95% better. And I had some terrible pain, the muscles around my shoulder blades, and that is also completely gone. And I look forward to coming in, and it's just been wonderful.
12: 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Whether you've been listening for some time or this is your first time, I hope you're enjoying today's show. As you are listening today, if you're personally struggling with something in your health, maybe it's a bad back or headaches or neck pain, shoulder issues, sciatica, or even arthritis. What if you are struggling unnecessarily? What if you didn't have to struggle anymore? Take the first step to regaining victory in your health. We have a discounted exam and consultation for radio listeners during the show. All you need to do is text in. If we can help you, we will let you know that. If we cannot, we will let you know that too. Simply text the keyword health to 208-664-1000. Again, that's 208-664-1000. And the word that you will text in is health. This is Jessica, and we look forward to seeing you soon.
10: Okay, driver number three. It's mitochondrial dysfunction. And this is one of the most important pieces of the puzzle because it's where your energy literally gets made. So inside every cell in your body, and you have about 30 trillion cells, give or take, They're little structures called mitochondria, and their job is to take the food you eat and the oxygen you breathe and then turn that into energy. So when they're working well, you have great energy. When they're damaged, you don't. It's really that simple. So then what damages your mitochondria? First, chronic inflammation. Inflammation is wear and tear at the cellular level, and your mitochondria take the hit. Second is nutritional deficiencies, specifically things like CoQ10, B vitamins, and magnesium. These are the raw materials that your mitochondria need. And then third is toxic exposure. And this includes things like heavy metals, mold, certain medications even, environmental chemicals. These literally poison the factory. So here's the analogy. Think of your mitochondria like a power plant. When that power plant's running on clean fuel with all the right materials, it produces a massive amount of energy so that you can live your life the way you want to and do all the things you want to do. But when that same power plant's running on contaminated fuel, the same effort going in, but the fuel is dirty, you get half of the output. Well, that's what's happening in millions of people who feel tired all the time. So the action step is to address inflammation up

into one of our clinics, and then we're going to do a full exam. And that's neurological, that's structural, it's postural. And then if you need it, we'll take full spine x-rays. And then we're going to sit down one more time. That's called the report of findings, where we're going to walk you through everything that we found and what that actually means for your energy and your health. Normally, a new patient exam and consultation and x-rays runs $200. If you're a listener to this show for this weekend only, I'm offering that for only $47. There's no obligation to continue care. There's no obligation to do any treatment. This is just about clarity. So again, all you got to do is text the word health to 208-664-1000. Okay, driver number four. This is blood sugar. And this is the one that almost everybody misses because we've been told that the afternoon crash is normal. It's not. Here's what's happening. Every time you eat, especially when you eat carbs, sugar, or processed food, your blood sugar goes up, and that's normal. Your pancreas releases insulin to bring it back down, to get the sugar out of the blood and into the cells. That's a normal process. The problem is when that cycle gets pushed too hard too often, which is what most Americans experience because we consume way too many carbohydrates, way too many processed foods, way too much sugar. Well, your blood sugar spikes high after every meal, even meals where you don't consume a lot of sugar. And so your insulin overshoots, and now your blood sugar crashes low. And that crash is what you feel as the 2 p.m. slump. You get the brain fog, the carb craving, the need for coffee or a snack just to get through the next couple of hours so that you can make it to dinner and you can finally sit on the couch. Well, over time, this roller coaster does two things. First, it drains your energy because your body is constantly fighting to keep your blood sugar stable. And then second, it leads to insulin resistance, which means your cells stop responding to insulin properly. And that results in your blood sugar running higher than it should. And you slide closer and closer to a condition that we know as type 2 diabetes. But before long, even before you get a diagnosis, you experience fatigue and you experience the brain fog and chronic inflammation and the midday crashes. So think about it like driving a car, you know, by slamming the gas pedal down all the way and then slamming the brakes and then the gas and then the brakes and then over and over. You do that for hours and days and weeks. Well, you're going to burn through fuel way faster than you're supposed to. You're going to wear out your engine. You're going to feel every jolt. And that's what your body is doing all day on this energy roller coaster up and down because your blood sugar is dysregulated. So the action step here is doable, right? And this is something that you can start doing on your own. It doesn't cost you any money. You just have to be aware and have a little discipline. Eat protein at the beginning of every meal. Slow your carbs down. Get morning sunlight. Take a 10-minute walk after every meal. These habits alone will radically change your blood sugar regulation almost more than any supplement or medication that exists today. Okay, and then driver number five. And this one is a category because there are several hidden drivers of fatigue that standard blood work misses. So I want to walk you through the big ones. But we're talking about deficiencies in and gut and thyroid health. So first is nutrition deficiencies, specifically vitamin D, B12, and ferritin, which is your stored iron. And if you're low in any of these, you're going to be tired, period. There's no willpower around it. And here's the kicker. Most people are low. Most people never get these things tested. Your annual blood work at your doctor's office, they don't test for these things. Or if they do, you know, the lab range gets called normal when it's actually nowhere near optimal. And there is a difference. And you need to know that. I'm all for testing, but just because you're within a normal range doesn't mean you're at optimal. There is a difference. The second one is gut health, and your gut is where you absorb nutrients. If your gut is inflamed or your microbiome is off, it doesn't matter how clean you eat. You're not absorbing what you need. And we see this in the clinic all the time. We see people that eat healthy and they do all the right things, but because their gut is dysfunctional, their body's not able to actually absorb and assimilate and then use the nutrients that they're consuming. And then the third one is thyroid signaling. So your thyroid sets your metabolic rate, which is how much energy your body actually makes. And standard panels, again, usually only check one number called TSH.
But the full

0: thyroid picture includes free T3, free T4, reverse T3, and antibodies. And people are walking around with thyroid dysfunction and being told their labs are fine, but only because the one number got checked, and it's only looking at one piece of the puzzle. So here's the analogy. Imagine a house that's wired correctly. The wiring's good, the breaker box is good, but three of the bulbs are burned out. The house is fine, the system's fine, but you're never going to get full lighting until you replace those bulbs. That's what hidden deficiencies do. They're burned out bulbs. So the action step is comprehensive blood work. Get a full thyroid panel, you know, and include ferritin, B12, and vitamin D, not just your basic annual blood work. So I want to tell you about a patient named Susan, because I think she's the perfect example of how all of this fits together. So Susan came into the office about a year ago. She was 54 years old, and she came in with back pain, like so many people do that go see the chiropractor, right? Well, she'd been dealing with it for years, and she had tried a few things, but nothing had really stuck. So she came in to see if we could help. And we sat down for the consultation. We got about 10 minutes in, and I asked her, you know, outside of the back pain, how's everything else with your health? Because I want to see the full picture. You know, it's not just about your back pain. Everything is connected and everything works together. And then she paused and she said, well, honestly, I'm tired all the time. I drag throughout the day. I crash at 3 p.m. I can't sleep at night. Can't get out of bed in the morning. But I kind of just figured it's because I'm getting older and that's just where I'm at now. And I told her, I said, you know, I don't think that's just where you are. I don't think it's your age. I think your body is trying to tell you something. And so we did a full exam. We ended up taking x-rays. We had a report of findings. We sat down and I showed her the significant damage that we had found in her upper cervical spine and her lower back, both areas where she was experiencing pain, but also with major nervous system implications. Her nervous system had been in fight or flight because of these spinal subluxations for years. And so she started on a corrective program with us. And we worked on the structural piece first. And about 6 weeks in, she came in for a regular visit and just kind of out of the blue said, I don't know what's happening. My back feels a lot better, but now I'm sleeping through the night for the first time in years. And I haven't needed my afternoon coffee in over 2 weeks. And so listen, we never actually directly treated her fatigue. We never put her on a supplement protocol for energy. We never did any functional testing, although I think that has value. All we did with Susan is we started removing the interference in her nervous system by correcting the structure of her spine. And then her body did what it was already trying to do, which was recover, which all of us need every single day. And so I tell you Susan's story, not because she's special, but because she's normal. This is what happens when someone finally gets checked for what's actually going on, when you check the structure on the foundational system that runs and controls everything else, which is your nervous system. And there are people listening right now who are exactly where Susan was a year ago. Maybe it's you. You're tired. You're frustrated. You're telling yourself that it's just where you're at in life now. I don't believe that's necessarily true. If that is you, here's the next step that you can take. You can text the word health to 208-664-1000. And your visit that you're texting in for includes a consultation, exam, x-rays, and a report of findings. Normally it's $200. For listeners to this show, this weekend only, as long as we have spots available, it's only $47. You don't have to start care. You don't have to do any kind of treatment. This is just about clarity. I want you to feel empowered. I want to help you find the root cause of your health issues so that you can feel equipped to do something about it.
1: My experience with Archetype, as opposed to other places I have gone to, was first I was looking for something more comprehensive. And so I came in and we went through all of my issues and things I was dealing with, activities I was struggling to do. It was just a very different experience, and I just feel so much better. I didn't realize how much pain I was in. I'd wake up and I would just feel like crooked and in pain and kind of hobble to the bathroom as I got up in the morning. I can now load the dishwasher, or I can go into the garden and bend over and work for hours as opposed to like instantly feeling like my back was gonna go out. I don't get the burning. I tell people, It has changed my, might sound cheesy, but my whole life, because my body's working better. I can sleep. You know, it's helping me, I think, with my menopausal issues. And so I would recommend people come in and check it out. I try not to sell people on this. I'm just sharing it that it has worked so well for me.
2: 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Whether you've been listening for some time or this is your first time, I hope you're enjoying today's show. As you are listening today, if you're personally struggling with something in your health, maybe it's a bad back or headaches or neck pain, shoulder issues, sciatica, or even arthritis. What if you are struggling unnecessarily? What if you didn't have to struggle anymore? Take the first step to regaining victory in your health. We have a discounted exam and consultation for radio listeners during the show. All you need to do is text in. If we can help you, we will let you know that. If we cannot, we will let you know that too. Simply text the keyword health to 208-664-1000. Again, that's 208-664-1000. And the word that you will text in is health. This is Jessica, and we look forward to seeing you soon.
0: 664-1000. So let me bring this home. If you're tired all the time, here's what you need to remember. Fatigue is not a personality trait. It's not just getting older. It's not because you didn't get enough sleep last night. These are easy answers, but they're almost always wrong or incomplete. Fatigue is a margin problem. Your body is supposed to have margin, extra capacity to handle the day, recover at night, wake up ready to go the next morning. So when something is draining that margin, you're going to feel it. And maybe you have. And there are five places to look. The first is your nervous system. If your spine is misaligned, your nervous system never gets to switch into recovery mode. You're stuck in fight or flight. You're stuck in sympathetic dominance. And everything else you do is going to be an uphill battle. That's the foundation. And that's honestly the one that almost nobody ever checks. The second is your cortisol pattern. Years of stress redline your system, and eventually it stops responding the way that it should. The third is your mitochondria, the energy factories inside of every one of your cells. And they get damaged by inflammation and deficiencies and toxins. And when they go, your energy goes with them. The fourth is blood sugar. The afternoon crash you're calling normal isn't actually normal. It's just a signal. And then the fifth is hidden drivers. Vitamin D, B12, ferritin, thyroid, gut health. Things standard blood work oftentimes misses. So here's what I want you to take from this. You don't have to chase every one of these things on your own. I know it can feel a little bit overwhelming. I would just say start with getting your spine and nervous system checked and see somebody who can actually look at the whole picture. That's it. So if you take one thing from the show today, take this. You don't have to be tired all the time. There's a reason why your energy is where it is. And it's almost always one or more of the five things that we talked about today. The way that you know for sure is to get checked. So if you want to do that today, all you got to do is text the word health to 208-664-1000. Again, that's health to 208-664-1000. We've held a few spots left this morning for listeners to the show. The visit is only $47. Normally it's $200. And again, there's no obligation. This is just clarity.
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1: 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I'm Dr. Adam Brockman, and sitting right across from me is the man who has been the voice of health reason for decades. It's my co-host and mentor, Dr. Bob Martin. 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
1: Well, I agree. And Dr. Bob, we've got a stack of emails today that it almost looks like a small mountain, and the phone lines have been lighting up. So I want to get to a lot of caller questions today. And folks at home, if you're sitting at home feeling like a medical mystery yourself, or if you've been told that your check engine light is just part of getting older, I want you to pick up the phone right now. Give us a call. Our dedicated hotline is 800-606-8822. Again, that's 800-606-8822, and we are dedicating this hour to you. I'll say it one more time. It's 800-606-8822. And we're not here just to give you the same old take two of these and call me in the morning type of routine. We're going to dive deep into the biomechanics of your pain, or maybe it's the biochemistry of your fatigue. And we're going to give you the absolute truth about longevity. And you might be dealing with a nagging sports injury that won't quite quit, or you're trying to figure out why your digestion system, it feels like a fight. We're here and we're ready for you. And remember, if you miss a segment or you want to dive deeper into our archives and our health secrets, everything you need is waiting for you at drbob.com. That's spelling out the word doctor, D-O-C-T-O-R, bob.com. There you can submit a question or a health-related comment as well. Again, that's drbob.com. All right, Dr. Bob and I, we believe that your body was built to heal itself, and it's provided that you give it the right tools and stop throwing wrenches into the machinery. So let's just stop the guesswork. Let's stop the wait-and-see approach that's been failing most of our population. And this is your hour to take control. And Dr. Bob, I know that I've been itching to get to these emails. Let's go ahead and start with one of those. It's from Kimberly, and she asks, what are your thoughts on medications such as Prolia for bone health?
2: Mm-hmm. Well, it just so happens, Kimberly, thank you for your question. Just so happens that one of the first times that I was asked to lecture at a medical school in the state of Colorado at the University of Colorado Health Science Center was on this very topic. And it was, it was to speak with fourth year medical students and teachers and professors on the topic of osteoporosis. And I was honored to be asked to do that. And in preparation for that, and before then and after that, when you look at the enormity of osteoporosis and osteopenia in the United States, it's so large, it's hard to even wrap your brain around how big it is, how serious it is to people. It is a major cause of death. Statistics show us that about 50% of all people over the age of 50 have some level of osteoporosis or osteopenia. That means they are more susceptible to fracture. If they fall, break a bone, it's a serious cause of death in the elderly. It's a major cause of death, and it's something to take serious. So you don't want to discount osteoporosis. In fact, we used to, on a regular basis, myself and a team of other physicians used to go out in communities all over the state of Arizona and do bone density testing using DEXA, which is the gold standard for osteoporosis testing. And we measured bone density. And we found people that had major osteoporosis, serious levels of osteoporosis, some who completely unaware of it. And should they take a fall, it would be, you know, they may not ever leave the hospital, basically. And then other people who had really, really solid bone density and didn't realize and were happy to learn it. So the key is this. As our bodies go through aging, we basically lose everything. We lose bone tissue. We tend to lose skin cells. We lose our hair. We lose our hormones. The only thing we really gain with age is pretty much flatulence or gas. You know, we just get more gas as we get older. But that's about all. So you want to take bone health seriously. And the way that I tell people how to help this is look at other cultures who don't have as much osteoporosis as we do in the world. And these people, if you look at their lifestyle, you see that they exercise, they get weight-bearing exercise, they eat well, they don't smoke cigarettes, they don't drink carbonated beverages, and they get a variety of foods in their diet, especially foods that are high in mineral content. What are those? Well, vegetables, nuts, seeds, legumes, and there are other things. Here in the United States, osteoporosis is epidemic, partly because of the lifestyle that we live and the poor nutrition that we take in and the fact that we're sedentary. So in medicine, the drug Prolia that you mentioned is certainly an option. It's a therapy. But when a doctor prescribes a drug, my first recommendation to a patient is go look at the side effects of that drug and see if that's really what you want to do. Because when you look at Prolia and all the other drugs in the bisphosphonate area, you see that one of the side effects is osteonecrosis of the jaw. If you ever had to have a dental procedure done and you were on this Prolia for any period of time, your jaw may deteriorate, it may die, and then when the doctor goes to take the tooth out of your mandible, an extraction, the whole jaw comes apart, and it's a disaster, a potential disaster. So this drug is certainly one that's used. It wouldn't be something I would say. I'd say find a way to get your lifestyle under control, get the exercise, the diet, and then start taking nutrients to resupply the body with vitamin D3, K2, magnesium, zinc, strontium, boron, and other nutrients like that. And then check your hormone system, because when the hormones are out of balance, that can also impact your bone health. So it is a very wide topic. And if you know somebody who's dialed into this, a chiropractic physician who's had training in nutrition, a naturopathic physician, a holistic MDDO, somebody in homeopathy, these people are aware of all the things I'm talking about, and the sooner you get to that kind of a person for a true second opinion, the better off you're going to be, as opposed to just thinking that Prolia is going to solve the problem. It may actually create a nightmare for you in the end.
1: Yeah, Dr. Bob, and this is a great question, because bone health is one of the most misunderstood areas in modern medicine. That's if we're talking about what Prolia actually is, you know, it's this, the prescription injection that's given every 6 months to treat osteoporosis, and this is in postmenopausal women or even in men that have taken long-term steroids. So it works by targeting that pathway that breaks down bone, especially, you know, essentially basically turning off the cells that eat away at that bone tissue, which you mentioned with the necrosis. And so, you know, on paper, you're looking at this and you're thinking, well, is this going to be less bone loss and fewer fractures? Well, yes, maybe, you know, the short-term clinical studies show that, but again, you know, if we're looking at it from a natural medicine perspective, this whole scenario is a red flag. Any therapy that requires you to stay dependent to avoid the crisis situation, it deserves a careful thought. So if you're considering Prolia, this must be part of a tailored plan that Dr. Bob was talking about, addressing the hormone balance and the vitamin D levels and the gut absorption. And then we need to talk about kidney health and lifestyle factors. That is what truly determines long-term bone strength. So again, here's what we know to support that bone formation, not just bone density, resistance exercise, balance training to prevent falls, adequate protein, collagen, vitamin D3 and K2, magnesium, you know, all these things that Dr. Bob talked about, and the trace minerals like boron and silica. So remember that the stress, the inflammation, the acid forming diets, this is all what erodes that bone health. And that's, so no injection is going to fix that. So again, it may be appropriate for high risk individuals under close supervision, but it's not a fundamental replacement for bone health. All right. Well, great question, Kimberly, and I hope that answers that for you. We'll be right back. You're listening to the Dr. Bob Martin Show. 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

0: Brockman.
1: Welcome back. You're listening to the Dr. Bob Martin Show. I'm Dr. Adam Brockman, and Dr. Bob and I were helping you thrive naturally and also teaching you to become your own best doctor most of the time. 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Okay, Dr. Bob, we're answering caller questions today. Call-in questions, email questions, all the above. And next up, we have a caller question from Dean in Hot Springs, Arkansas.
2: Hello, Dr. Bob. My name is Dean from Hot Springs, Arkansas. And 16 years ago, I had a heart attack. It had two stents put in. And I'm just wondering, how often should I have my doctor check these stents? Thanks.
1: Okay, so Dean, that's a great question, and it's a good topic to bring up because it's something that many heart patients wonder about years after they've had those stents placed. So, Dr. Bob, I'm going to go ahead and let you start with this.
3: All right. Well, I've treated many patients who have had stents in my practice career. Stents can be life-saving, and they have saved many, many lives. So they're an emergency. I look at them as a sort of a stopgap measure, but nonetheless important, an important part of emergency medicine and the management of a heart disease patient. But it doesn't go beyond management. It certainly doesn't address the reason why this person's arteries were clogged up or got clogged up with atherosclerosis, lacking or clots. It doesn't address any of that. In fact, there's been many studies here in the United States, Dr. Brockman, as you know, that have shown that stents are done way too often. In fact, they were rising. And finally, somebody said, hey, why are so many people having these stent surgeries? These cardiac surgeons are making a lot of money, and yet we're not reducing these risks in the long term for these patients. And then finally, I think they were able to figure out that, yes, way too many stent operations were occurring and that they have curtailed them or at least cut them back. But nonetheless, they're still important. But this doesn't address the underlying reason why a person like Dean developed heart disease in the first place, which is really all about, you know, his lifestyle, what he ate during his life, what he's eating, how much exercise he's getting, how much stress he's under, does he smoke? You know, things like that need to be considered. Questions asked and answered. Usually they're not. They're usually, okay, you've had a stint. We saved your life. Great. Now come back and every once in a while we'll get you checked up. And he should. He should have regular medical tests because stents don't last forever. I think last time I looked, it was like the average, like 8 to 15 years or something. Some less, some more. But it doesn't address the underlying reason why he clogged his arteries in the first place. And that gets back to inflammation. It's all about inflammation. It's not about cholesterol. The cholesterol myth has been busted. Finally, the medical profession is that coming to Jesus moment where they knew that the cholesterol-lowering drugs, statins, have been a total farce the whole time. They don't reduce anybody dying over the long haul. So what do? Well, you first test the person to find out other factors that can give you information as to whether that person is at risk. These are tests that do not get done usually in a medical setting. And what tests I'm talking about are simple blood tests like TMAO, which was discovered at Cleveland Clinic to be able to determine who's at risk of heart disease. TMAO. Write it down so you have that in your pocket so you can ask your doctor to perform it the next time. And while he's at it or she's at it, ask them to run your homocysteine level and your cardiosensitive C-reactive protein and your small particle cholesterol. These are things that need to be done. Absolutely need to be done to assess your risk. And then once they find out that these numbers are either good or bad, if they're bad, the cardiologist or your internist or your general MD needs to refer you to a competent clinical nutritionist, naturopath, chiropractic physician, homeopathic physician, somebody who understands lifestyle medicine, somebody who understands preventive health care, somebody who understands holistic health care and can guide you along the line and tell you how you got to where you're at and how to reverse it. Yes, you can reverse heart disease. Look at Nathan Pritikin's work. Look at many of Dr. John McDougall. There are many doctors who have proven you can reverse heart disease through diet and exercise and lowering your stress and nutritional supplementation. And ultimately, it's your choice. You want to manage the problem or reverse the problem? You want to cure the problem or just kick the can down the road waiting for the next crisis? Your choice. Along the line, you should learn about a study. Many studies have been done about reversal of heart disease using aged garlic extract. UCLA, Dr. Budoff, has proven by taking chiolic aged garlic extract, you can actually not only stop the progression of the plaquing of the arteries, you can actually reverse it. Look it up. Chiolic aged garlic extract, something that has over 700 different studies on it in medical text. And so heart disease, yes, it's the number one killer, but is something that absolutely can be helped, not just managed, but reversed if you can get to the right type of care.
1: All right. Great information, Dr. Bob. And I want to start with a little perspective. You know, the coronary, the stents are, they're tiny mesh tubes, if you will, that help keep the arteries open after a heart attack or such, you know, like Dr. Bob mentioned with a lifestyle. Once those stents have healed into the artery wall, usually after several months, they tend to remain stable for years. And so we're talking about here, 16 years later, the metal itself in the stent probably isn't the main concern. It's the condition of the rest of your cardiovascular system that is that bigger concern, which Dr. Bob mentioned in detail. Most cardiologists agree that there's no need for routine imaging or stress testing at set intervals, just to check up on these old stents, so to speak, unless you're having symptoms. What matters most is how you feel. If you have new chest pain, shortness of breath, fatigue, or decreased exercise tolerance that is showing up, that's your cue to check in. And otherwise, a yearly visit with your cardiologist, your primary care physician, that's the standard here. During that checkup, you'll get assessed for your overall heart health, the blood pressure, cholesterol levels, blood sugar, EKGs, you know, sometimes a stress test. Those are what we're talking about there. But from a proactive or natural medicine approach, that's where we're going to give you some more indication on what you can do to improve and prevent. Even though their stents may be doing their job, your arteries still need nourishment and protection every day. That means that you need to have those lifestyle choices, that Mediterranean style or a plant forward type of diet. In 30 minutes is the bare minimum of movement most days. In ways to reduce your stress and obviously not smoking. And the nutritional support that Dr. Bob gave was spot on, and that can help to reduce that inflammation and protect the vessel lining, the omega-3 fatty acids, magnesium, coenzyme Q10, antioxidants, vitamin C, vitamin E. That all needs to be part of that discussion. And then Dr. Bob mentioned chiolic aged garlic extract. That is, they have several different cardiovascular formulas. That is something to look at. You can look at their website, which is chiolic.com, chiolic.com. That can give you some of the information on the research. It's readily available at most finer health food stores throughout the country. But besides that, you know, your bottom line is those stents don't require special routine imaging unless your symptoms are changing. So think about the checkups. Think about your wellness overall. Those are the ways to stay consistent with that lifestyle and work closely with a doctor who looks at both medical and nutritional angles. All right, Dr. Bob, we got to take a short break. We'll be right back. You're listening to the Dr. Bob Martin Show.
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1: 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All right, Dr. Bob, let's get back into our email questions. And folks listening, if you want to submit your email question, you can just go to our website, which is drbob.com, and just click right there on the homepage to fill out a short form and give your question to us to answer. But Dr. Bob, so Melanie, she is asking, is there a safe way to help improve sexual desire after menopause?
3: Absolutely, there is. Not all women experience that. And women who do experience it, typically there's something that's out of balance. And that something that's out of balance could be mental, emotional, it could be physical, it could be chemical, could be environmental. There's all kinds of different factors that can affect our hormone system and our physiology. So it's a good idea, first of all, to come at something like this in a conservative manner, which means this is not a life-threatening situation by any stretch of the imagination. So if you go to your allopathic doctor, doctors who prescribe and recommend pharmaceutical drugs, you're probably going to get a drug. It's kind of like, you know, asking, you know, what you're going to get if you put a hammer in a carpenter's hand. You're going to get nailed. Everything's a nail. So I suggest that for this particular condition, you find like a licensed naturopathic physician or chiropractic physician or somebody who understands functional medicine, integrative care, so that they can say to you, look, it could be just a slight imbalance of some sort, and start asking questions like, how is your stress in life right now? Have you noticed lately that there's been more stress on you than usual? Are you sleeping well? Are you trusting your mate? Are you getting regular exercise? These are all key factors. And if all of those are in good shape and nothing's really changed, then we say, well, yeah, you know, everybody's hormone system as we age starts to go down. And perhaps yours has gone down more so than others and may require some rebalancing. All right. So then how do you do that? Well, you take a saliva sample. You ask the patient to come to the office. You give them a kit or you send the kit to them. They spit in these tiny vials. It goes to a licensed, regulated laboratory. That laboratory does this very, very sensitive salivary hormone test, which is better than blood testing, more sensitive than blood testing. And it shows three different estrogens, her progesterone, her testosterone, her DHEA, and other things so that we can measure precisely where the imbalance is. And we often find that it's a mixed bag. It could be low estrogen. It could be low progesterone. It could be a combination of low estrogen and progesterone. It can even be low testosterone. But having a roadmap is a good way to go about it. Now, if you don't want to do that, there's also ways you can go around that. And it's sort of a quick fix, but it may solve the problem. You go to the health food store and look for some herbs that have been historically used to increase libido in women. And you say, well, what are those, Dr. Bob? Well, they're very common. The people at the health food stores are very knowledgeable about this. We're talking about maca root. We're talking about tribulus, fenugreek, red ginseng. There's lots of herbs that will stimulate and provide what are called plant-based hormones, which are bioidentical to your own versus the stuff that is given out in the pharmacy. The pharmacy certainly can provide you with drugs, estrogen, but there's a lot of risks that are associated with them. And in the past, there's been a lot of concern about increasing the risk of the big C with these drugs over time. It's gone back and forth, and I think it's risky, especially if you have conservative measures that are available to you. So always go conservative in non-life-threatening situations. Usually this involves lifestyle, diet, and a little adjustment in the botanical area, and most women will come out of that and be right back to where they need to be and want to be.
1: Yeah, and that's all great information, Dr. Bob. And this is an important question, and I really like that Melanie asked this out loud, or, well, through email in this case, because that sexual desire after menopause, it's one of you know, a lot of people just don't like to talk about it when we're talking about women's health. So if we start with that truth, the changes in libido after menopause, that's completely normal. Declining estrogen and testosterone levels, the vaginal dryness, the stress, the sleep issues, and sometimes even relationship dynamics, they all play this role. But normal doesn't mean that you have to accept it and that it's unchangeable. So if we reclaim that body's natural rhythm, that drop in estrogen during menopause, it can reduce the blood flow and sensitivity in that decline in testosterone. We consider that like a spark type of hormone for both sexes, male and female, that can start to dull the desire. So one of the safest first steps in restoring that hormonal balance naturally, I'm talking about supporting the body's own hormone, the communication through lifestyle and food, and sometimes that plant-based therapy. So regular movement, especially resistance training, has been shown to raise testosterone and growth hormone levels naturally. And then if you add enough sleep, you're already halfway there, because your libido strongly depends on energy and adrenal balance. So now if we're talking about the vaginal dryness and discomfort, which are major libido killers, try non-hormonal moisturizers or or lubricants made with natural ingredients like hyaluronic acid or vitamin E or coconut oil. And as Dr. Bob said, if needed, discuss bioidentical hormone replacement therapy. These are those carefully dosed plant-derived estrogen and progesterone that mimic what your body produces naturally. These forms, when monitored, are much gentler than synthetic hormones of the past that can reignite that, these bioidentical hormones reignite the energy, the mood, and also hopefully in this case, the intimacy. So again, if we're talking about the mind body side of things, stress or fatigue can quiet that desire faster than any hormone shift. And I suggest also sometimes we need to look at restoring emotional connection with our partners, maybe through relaxation or mindfulness or simply open communication. Sometimes desire follows that closeness. And then finally, those adaptogen herbs like maca root and tribulus, ashwagandha, they have demonstrated the libido enhancing benefits by supporting that adrenal resilience and then that circulation. So yes, the libido can return and even blossom at any stage of life. All right, Dr. Bob, we got to take a short break. We'll be right back with more of the listeners' questions. 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

0: Well, welcome back to the United States Air Force Academy. Game two of this three-game series for the Washington State Cougars on the road after the Cougs took the first a day ago by a score of 11-2. Bobby Allworth will be along today. Zane Saggio is in our studios. I'm Trevor Williams. Glad to be with you here for this one for Washington State in what is a really big game for the Cougars this afternoon. At stake for Washington State, a victory would open up the opportunity for the Cougars to clinch a top two seed in the Mountain West. It would ensure WSU would finish ahead of Air Force. And if all the Cougars got was two wins this weekend, they would be scoreboard watching next weekend looking for one Nevada loss. Of course, that top two seed, so important. It gets you out of a single elimination day one in the Mountain West Conference Tournament. It opens up a little bit of flexibility for your team in that conference tournament as you try to earn an opportunity to play in the regionals in college postseason. The big news for Washington State after yesterday is that the Cougars are going to be postseason bound for the first time since 2010. Washington State did not make any of the final Pac-12 conference tournaments and also missed the Mountain West Conference tournament a year ago. So the Cougars will have true postseason baseball coming up either May 21st or May 22nd, depending on how this seeding wraps up when they head to Mesa, Arizona for the Mountain West Conference Tournament. The Cougars, one of three teams who have clinched spots in that tournament, along with Air Force, who they are playing today, and San Diego State, who clinched a night ago with a big victory over San Jose State. The Aztecs, the Cougars, the Falcons, they were all picked in the bottom three preseason in the Mountain West Conference. Well, those predictions were dead wrong. All three of those teams will be playing in Mesa, Arizona in less than a couple weeks' time in what will be a very exciting Mountain West Conference tournament. We got a great pregame coming up. We're going to head down to the dugout, speak with the head coach of the Cougars, Nathan Choate. We'll also check the Washington State lineup, get you set with what Air Force looks like today, and then on our way to first pitch. We're at the United States Air Force Academy this afternoon. Washington State looking for a big series victory over the Falcons. Our pregame coverage starts next on the Cougars Sports Network.
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0: We're back on the pregame show. Washington State getting ready today to take on the Air Force Falcons, game two of this three-game series after the Cougars won the opener a night ago, 11-2. Joining us, the head coach of the Cougs, Nathan Choate. And coach, before we get into today's matchup, just wanted to get your final thoughts on yesterday and what was a very complete win for your team.
7: Yeah, I was really pleased. Thought it was a good win. The score doesn't indicate, you know, how tightly contested that game was. We tacked on some runs late, but yeah, it was a well-played game all the way around. Was really, really, really happy.
0: In my eyes, Nick Lewis, I think he's probably

0: the best pitcher in the Mountain West now, and it seems like it's not really up for debate.
1: Yeah, for me, he should win pitcher of the year in the conference. He went 7-1 with an ERA under 3 in the Mountain West. That's really, really difficult to do, and so I'm really proud of the year that he's had and his growth, and I think he's the best pitcher in the conference.
0: I asked him this last night about, you know, where he feels like he's different than when he first stepped foot on campus. What do you think about that development for him?
1: You know, I just think experience and knowing what works for him and him being able to alter his game plans on given days. You know, when the changeup doesn't work, he can land the breaking ball. There was a lot of fastballs up yesterday that he didn't get swings on, but it changed eye level for him. And so I think he has a real understanding of pitching. And then he keeps his poise as well as anybody. I just don't think he gets too high or low. I think he's got that veteran presence even as a young guy. And I think that's really, you know, what sets him up for success.
0: Well, the great thing behind him, you guys have been handing the ball off to Griffin Smith, and he's going on the mound for you today against Air Force, a guy who could be set up for more success against a really tough lineup.
1: Yeah, you know, there's been a lot of really good outings that Griff has had for us over the last 2 years, and really, really reliable, going to attack the strike zone. When he's pitching his best, got some sink on his fastball, like that San Jose State game.
0: Yeah.
1: And I think that's the big key today. Here is trying to create some ground balls and having some depth to his fastball and getting some weak contact.
0: I noticed at times yesterday your guys working on the top of the strike zone like we talked about in the pregame. Does that remain something in the game plan today for Griffin to pick those right spots?
1: It does, because he can execute up there, and I do think there are some holes up above their hands in their lineup, and so just like we want to be a complete offense, I want us to be a complete pitching staff. I want us to be able to have different pitch plans for different guys and different types of teams. So, you know, when we get count leverage and if there's space up there to go up there, be able to go up there and execute.
0: How do you envision setting up the bullpen behind Griffin today? We've talked about, obviously, what a big series this is and what a series win can do for this team. So today, I'm sure, a lot of focus put on winning the game in front of you like you guys always do.
1: Yeah, you know, today, you know, we have everybody available except for probably Richie. You know, and we went TBA on the start for tomorrow. And so is there a chance that Luke Myers comes out of the bullpen today? Yeah, that's a possibility. I think it's on all hands on deck. And there's not really, you know, I don't have it formulated right now. It's going to be more of the flow of the game and how it's going and who's ready in the right spot.
0: Last thing for you, Coach. What do you see from Air Force's starter today, Ethan Dillinger, and what your offense can do to attack what he's going to show on the mound?
1: Yeah, you know, left-handed pitcher, you know, and so I think the big thing is to make sure that he's in the strike zone. We don't want to chase, and I think when we get some free passes, get some doses, get up on the plate, and try to eliminate him beating us with the fastball in the zone. I think if we can not get beat with the fastball in the zone, I think we should be set up to have a pretty successful day.
0: All right, Coach, we appreciate the time. As always, good luck here in Game 2 against Air Force.
1: Appreciate it. Go Cougs.
0: That was head coach of the Cougars, Nathan Choate. Time now for us to check the starting lineup for Washington State today in the second game of this series.
2: This is head coach Nathan Choate, and here's today's starting lineup.
3: Leading off in center field,
4: Trevor Smith, freshman, San Diego, California.
5: Did he tease off on the 0-1 pitch? Trevor Smith launches it away. Off the light pole in left, a home run for Trevor Smith. He ties the game at 3. Second home run for the freshman.
3: Batting second at second base,
6: Gavin Roy, senior, Sudbury, Ontario, Canada.
5: Roy takes a swing, lifts us to center field. This is pretty deep. Blake Campbell ranging back with it. Can't make the catch. It carries his glove. Gavin Roy racing around second. He's looking for the Cougars' second triple of the inning, and he's in safely at third on a headlong slide. Gavin Roy's first of the season. It drives in Kyler Northrup, and the Cougars lead it 7-2.
3: Batting third in right field,
4: Max Hartman, senior, St. Albert, Alberta, Canada.
5: Max Hartman to third. He's safe. It's a Washington State single season record for Max Hartman. No Cougar has ever logged 8 triples in a single season, and Max Hartman becomes the first to do it in Washington State history.
3: Batting cleanup, the designated hitter,
4: Matt Priest, redshirt freshman, San Diego, California.
5: Priest turns it down the left field line. This is fair into the corner. One hop, base of the foul pole. Max Hartman comes to score. Matt Priest, have a night in your hometown. He drives in another for the Cougars, his third driven in tonight.
3: Batting fifth in left field,
7: Dustin Robinson, redshirt sophomore, Brea, California.
5: First pitch swinging, crushed by Robinson to the gap in right center field. This is off the fence. Dustin Robinson rocketing it off the wall in right center. 100 miles an hour off the bat. 7-3 Washington State.
3: Batting sixth at first base.
8: Ryan Shaughnessy, senior, Long Beach, California.
5: Payoff pitch. Shaughnessy, upper half. He blasts off down the right field line. Doesn't miss that fastball. Ryan Shaughnessy, his second home run of the game, and the Cougars have taken the lead in the top of the ninth.
3: Batting seventh at third base.
9: Ollie Obenauer, sophomore, San Jose, California.
5: Off a diving glove of Mikey Pickett. One run home. Here comes Dustin Robinson to make it a pair for WSU. And Ollie Obenauer into second base. Second double of the weekend for Ollie Obenauer, his 10th of the year.
3: Batting eighth and catching.
10: Cameron McLeod, junior, North Vancouver, Canada.
5: McLeod unloads on one to left field. Cam McLeod, a three-run homer. An absolute tank for the Cougar catcher. Two RBI double, three-run home run, has caught a runner stealing, and it's only the second in.
3: Batting ninth at shortstop.
11: Kyler Northrup, sophomore, Billings, Montana.
5: It's as high in the air and deep to left. Kyler Northrup giving it a ride to the fence, and it's off the glove of a leaping Christian Taylor. Northrup running hard around second to third. He'll be in with a stand-up triple for Washington State to start the top of the seventh.
3: And taking the mound for the Cougars.
12: Griffin Smith, senior, Appleton, Wisconsin.
5: Swung on and missed. Griffin Smith, a big strikeout. Another 1-2-3 inning for him. An eight-pitch inning for Griffin Smith. Eight pitches or fewer in four of the first five frames, and he is dealing today. Griffin Smith has been on a great stretch of late for Washington State. If you toss out that first conference game of the year against San Diego State, he's had a 3.79 ERA since in Mountain West play, and the Cougars have him going to the mound today. An opportunity for Washington State with a victory today to open up a chance to take a top two seed in the Mountain West Conference tomorrow. It all starts with a Saturday afternoon contest at Air Force. WSU coming up here in just a couple minutes to get to the plate and get this thing started. We'll take a timeout. We'll come back. Get it ready for action right after this on the Cougar Sports Network.
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5: It's back, it's gone. With one swing, he's tied this game up. It carries, and it's out of here. Into the corner, it's a fair ball. Everybody running for the Cougs. Three RBI double.
3: It's time for the first pitch.
7: Swung on and missed. Got him with an outside fastball.
5: At the knees for a called third strike. Had to have it, his sixth strikeout.
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1: Oh,

0: That the national anthem this afternoon from the United States Air Force Academy, Washington State getting ready to take on the Air Force Falcons in game two of this three-game series. The Cougars with a victory a day ago in game one, 11-2, and a big win for Washington State, to say the least, to start the series against Air Force. As we talked about off the top, the Cougars with a win today would win the series against Air Force, ensure that they'll finish ahead of the Falcons in the final Mountain West regular season standings, and it also opens the door for Washington State with either a win tomorrow or a Nevada loss to clinch a top two seed in the Mountain West Conference. That's all if the Cougars can pick up a victory today. They'll be challenged by Air Force's starting left-handed pitcher Ethan Dillinger up on the mound, an 8.81 ERA, a 1-1 record in 31 and two-thirds innings, but he is coming off five shutout innings last Saturday on the road at New Mexico, so pitching well of late, 32 strikeouts to 19 walks for him on the year. He faces that same lineup that the Cougars rolled out yesterday in Game 1. For Air Force, they've made quite a few changes to the lineup for Game 2 of this series. T.J. Oster is getting the start at second base. Ben Niednagel batting second and playing short. Walker Zapp hits third after his three-hit performance with a pair of doubles yesterday. And Zapp is the catcher for Air Force. Wyatt Inouye in right field batting in the cleanup spot. Tripp Garish, the DH, hits fifth. Christian Taylor in center batting sixth. And it's Garrett Hutchins, the first baseman, batting seventh. Luke Elmore is in left field hitting eighth. And Landon Boyd, the third baseman, rounding out the order for Air Force. So we are just about ready to go this afternoon. Trevor Smith about to stand in at the right side for Washington State. Smith, a switch hitter, batting right against a left-handed starter, Ethan Dillinger for Air Force. Air Force in black uniforms today. It says Space Force across the chest. Space Force, one of the branches for the U.S. military that is taken care of here at the Air Force Academy. First pitch low and inside to Trevor Smith to start it off this afternoon. Ball, no strikes. Nice day for baseball, 73 degrees and partly cloudy. Ready in the second pitch to Trevor Smith. Pops it up back behind the plate, shedding the mask. Walker Zapp looking for it, and it's going to carry up over the top of the press box. So ball and a strike to Trevor Smith to start it off today for the Cougars. WSU with the win yesterday improved to 26-23 on the year, now 14-8 in Mountain West play. And the Cougars are 13-15 away from home. They have the most road wins of any team in the Mountain West Conference. Trevor takes a swing at the 1-1 pitch, and he drives it through the left side, a line drive into left field for a base hit. And the Cougar center fielder Trevor Smith leading off with a single today. It's now an 8-game hitting streak for Trevor Smith as he has hits in 9 of his last 10 games overall. So WSU starting with a base runner right away. The Cougars 11 runs on 13 hits yesterday and did a tremendous job batting 8-for-17 with runners in scoring position. Struck early for a couple runs in the first yesterday. Here's Gavin Roy, puts down a push bunt right side of the infield, charging at second. T.J. Oster, he'll have no throw. Gavin Roy beats it out up the line at Washington State with a bunt single from Gavin Roy following the hit for Trevor Smith. So first and second for the Cougars with nobody out in the top of the first. And a good start for Washington State on this afternoon, getting a couple runners aboard for Max Hartman, who will bat next. It's now a 37-game on-base streak for Gavin Roy, and that moves him into a tie for fourth all-time in Washington State program history with Alex Berg of the 2009 Cougars. So first and second, nobody out. Here's Max Hartman at the left side. He puts down a bunt third baseline, but foul. Starts off with strike one in his at-bat. Reminiscent of the third inning yesterday for the Cougars when they grabbed three runs. They did it with a couple bunt singles and a hit batter in that inning to load the bases with nobody out. First and second, none gone in the top of the first. Just getting started today. The 0-1 pitch to Max. And it's low and inside for ball one. Harrison Silverman is calling balls and strikes. Greg Charles at first, Cody Kernut at second, and Ruben Candelaria at third. 72 degrees, wind blowing in from left field. The 1-1 pitch. And Max lifts it foul over the third base side, back behind home. Ball and two strikes. Max went 3-for-5 with a pair of runs driven in yesterday. a double off the base of the wall in center field. Scored a couple runs for the Cougars in the 9-run victory. First and second, the runners with nobody out in the 1-2 pitch to Max. He hits it in the air to right field. This is taking back Wyatt Hanoi, and he's looking up, and it's off the top of the high black fence in right. Around third for the Cougars is Trevor Smith coming home to score, and Max Hartman with an RBI double in the top of the first to start the scoring for Washington State today. Three straight hits for the Cougars to get it started, and an RBI double for Max Hartman off the wall in right field. Gavin Roy goes to third on the play. It's 1-0 Cougars in the top of the first. WSU jumping on Ethan Dillinger after he threw five shutout innings last Saturday on the road in Albuquerque against New Mexico. So second and third, the Cougar runners for Matt Priest standing in. Priest, who is working on an 8-game hitting streak, 18 for his last 35 at the plate. First pitch, and it's soft outside for ball one. Three straight hits to get it started for the Cougars today. A single through the left side for Trevor Smith. Bunt by Gavin Roy. And RBI double for Max Hartman off the high wall in right field. 1-0 pitch. Inside for ball two. Priest at the right side of the plate. An 8-game hitting streak. He came back from injury and a broken finger in the middle of the month of April. Since then, he's gone 18 for 35 in his last three Mountain West weekends, 16 for 28 with 11 runs driven in. He has an opportunity with two men in scoring position and nobody out. Corners up for Air Force. So here's the 2-0 pitch. Fastball up high for ball three. Ethan Dillinger now making his fifth consecutive Mountain West start. 1-1 on the year with a 9.09 ERA after the RBI double for Max Hartman. 3-0 pitch. And Matt Priest, seeing a strike, takes a fastball over the zone for strike one. In this inning, we've already seen Trevor Smith extend his hitting streak to 8 games and Gavin Roy to a 37-game on-base streak. Now tied for fourth all-time in Cougar history, 6 away from the program record. 3-1 pitch, a fastball poured over the zone for strike two. So Ethan Dillinger's worked the count back full. 3 balls, 2 strikes. Matt Priest trying to help Washington State put a crooked number on the scoreboard in the visitors' first inning. Already a run home. Runners at second and third. Nobody out. Payoff pitch inside and low for ball four.
1: Left fielder, Dustin Robinson.
0: So Matt Priest with the walk for Washington State. And the bases are now loaded for the Cougars here in the top of the first with still nobody out. First four hitters have reached for Washington State, and Dustin Robinson coming to the plate, the Cougar leader in doubles this year with 14, and has driven in 28 runs on the season. He'll face a left-on-left matchup with Ethan Dillinger. Bases full of Cougars, the first pitch to Robinson, a fastball at the knees for strike one. Dustin went 0 for 2 with a walk yesterday, put an end to a modest 4-game hitting streak for the Cougar left fielder. There's 3 home runs this year, 0-1 pitch. Robinson clubs it at short on a line caught by Ben Niednagle. 2 steps to his right and leaning down to his left to make the catch for out number one. Hard contact from Dustin Robinson, but hit right at Air Force's shortstop, Ben Niednagle, for out number one. Bases still loaded for the Cougars. And here comes Ryan Shonsby, the Cougar leader at the plate this year. A 950 OPS, 7 doubles, 8 home runs, and a Washington State team best 46 runs driven in. First pitch to Shonsby, a curveball over the zone for strike one. Shonsby's 6 runs driven in behind Air Force catcher Walker Zapp, who yesterday drew even for the Mountain West Conference lead with 52 runs driven in on the season. Ryan yesterday drove in a pair for the Cougs. 0-1 pitch, and Shonsby lines that into the Cougar dugout. That caught somebody in the Washington State dugout. Nathan Choate checking out, maybe a Cougar player, someone else over there in the third base dugout. Saw Jace Puckett, the athletic trainer, come down as well. Whoever it was that got clipped had stepped back into the Washington State dugout. May have been a Cougar hitter waiting in the hole. See Kyler Northrup stepping out onto the top rail on the third base side. Looks like everyone's okay. Nothing and two, the count to Ryan Shaughnessy. Bases loaded, one out. Cougs lead 1-0. The 0-2 pitch. Shaughnessy hits this in the air to left center field. He's got it in the gap for Washington State. Gavin Roy's coming home. Max Hartman hot on his heels. Throw into second base. Tag put down, and Ryan Shaughnessy is out at second. Eric Hutting wants to challenge it at second base. He's asking Nathan Choate to take a look at it. Two runs home for the Cougars to take a 3-0 lead, and Ryan Shaughnessy has already driven in four on the weekend for Washington State. This play is going to go under review. The Cougars will see if Ryan Shaughnessy ends up safe at second or if it's a two RBI single with him tossed out at second for the second out of the inning. What a start for Washington State. Already a 3-0 lead for the Cougars. Turning their attention now to see if it's runners at second and third and one out or a runner at third and two outs for WSU. Anyway, you slice it how this ends up for WSU, it's a really great start for the Cougars. Already three runs of support for Griffin Smith before he has even taken the mound today. Both Gavin Roy and Max Hartman scoring on the hit into left center field. Matt Priest now stands at third base for the Cougars. It was a good job by Christian Taylor, the center fielder, to come up with the ball and get the throw back in quickly to second base. It did look live like there was a chance that Ryan Shaughnessy was able to swim his left arm around the tag. Grab a piece of second base. I think we're done for the weekend on predicting the outcome of reviews. All three reviews yesterday for both teams think we thought they'd go a certain way, and then what the umpires came back with out of the Mountain West Conference was the exact opposite. 3-0 Washington State in the top of the first. Cougars with four hits already. And five of the first six Washington State batters have reached. Got a report that down in the Washington State dugout, the player that got hit by the foul ball was Cam McLeod. Good news is he is standing outside the Cougar dugout now, just next to the on-deck circle, where Ollie Obenauer is taking some warm-up swings before he comes to the plate. So the Cougars starting catcher looks like he's okay, but it was a scary line drive to the Washington State dugout. Umpires reviewing this play over on the first base side to see if Ryan Shaughnessy has a two RBI double or if he is thrown out at second base on a two RBI single. Either way, it's now 48 runs driven in this year for Ryan Shaughnessy, right up near the top of the Mountain West Conference. Looks like the umpires have come to a decision. They will come over and let us know the result of the review. Call on the field stands at second base. So Washington State loses its first challenge. Ryan Shaughnessy thrown out at second base for out number two, but a two RBI single. Matt Priest stands at third. 3-0 Cougars with two outs in the top of the first inning. And Ollie Obenauer, the seventh batter to the plate for Washington State. Obenauer went 0-for-3 with a pair of walks yesterday in the victory. First pitch from Dillinger, and Obenauer jumps on it, hits it towards the gap in left center field. Racing after it, the center fielder Christian Taylor sliding and can't make the catch. Ollie Obenauer's got an RBI double for the Cougars, and it's 4-0 Washington State in the top of the first. Of his last 11 hits in Mountain West play, six of them have been doubles, and Ollie Obenauer keeps the hot Cougar start going this afternoon. Second extra base hit of the inning for the Cougars, joining the double for Max Hartman earlier. And Air Force is going to make a change in the top of the first inning. The Cougars chasing Ethan Dillinger with two outs in the top of the first. Four runs already home for the Cougs. And the Falcons are going to the bullpen. We'll tell you about their new arm when we come back. What a start for Washington State on this Saturday. 4-0 Cougar lead in the top of the first on five hits. We'll be right back with a pitching change on the Cougar Sports Network.
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0: Pitching change for Air Force in the top of the first inning. The Cougars have struck for four runs on five hits. And what a way to start it, chasing Ethan Dillinger in this first inning. New pitcher for Air Force is Gaines Estridge, a 6'2 right-handed junior from out of Fort Worth, Texas. His dad, Brian, is the voice of the TCU Horned Frogs. The right-hander has done a great job for Air Force. They pitch him a lot. 2-5 record, 56 and a third innings, 48 earned runs, 36 strikeouts to 14 walks. And he is looking to get Air Force out of the top of the first inning. 4-0 WSU lead. Latest hit for the Cougars, an RBI double for Ollie Obenauer. 47th career RBI for Obenauer. His 21st of the season. Part of a couple extra base hits in the inning for the Cougars. Max Hartman also doubled after Trevor Smith and Gavin Roy started with hits. And Ryan Shonsby, a two RBI single, was thrown out at second base. So two gone, runner at second is Ollie Obenauer. Top of the first, 4-0 Cougs. Here's Cam McLeod at the right side. And the first pitch from Gaines Estridge, a fastball up above the letters for ball one. Mentioned just a couple moments ago, Cam McLeod was hit by a foul ball from Ryan Shonsby, a little friendly fire in the Cougar dugout. There's a scary moment there in the Washington State third base dugout. 1-0 pitch. McLeod swings at a fastball, hits it at first, a backhanded knockdown for Garrett Hutchins, and he picks it up and goes to the bag himself for out number three. Great start for Washington State at the plate today. Four runs for the Cougars on five hits. And they leave one man on base. Griffin Smith will start his afternoon with a 4-0 lead. Cougs in front on the Cougar Sports Network.
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0: To the bottom of the first inning, a 4-0 lead for Washington State after the Cougars get five hits and bring eight batters to the plate in the top of the first inning. What a start for Wazoo. And Griffin Smith coming out of the Washington State bullpen to take the mound with a 4-0 lead to kick off his day. Senior right-hander from Appleton, Wisconsin, up on the mound with a 5.51 season ERA, a 4-4 record. In 67 innings, he has struck out 41 to just 17 walks. He'll start against TJ Oster, who's the second baseman for Air Force today. Oster at the right side to face Smith. And the first pitch for Smith today, fastball that misses outside for ball one. Oster 0 for 1 as a pinch hitter yesterday for Air Force. Smith with the wind, the 1-0 pitch. And it's fouled back. Hits the netting a bit towards the first base side, 1-1. We're in a press box right behind home. There's no seating directly behind home plate. Bleachers on the first and third base lines. Above the Air Force dugout on the first base side and the Cook dugout on the third base side. Smith looking in, the wind, the 1-1 pitch. And it's grounded foul on the third base line. So ball and two strikes, TJ Oster to get it started for Air Force at the plate this afternoon. A lot of blue sky up overhead, partly cloudy skies. We mentioned temperatures in the low 70s. The American flag has been blowing in from left field all throughout pregame. 1-2 pitch. Ground ball foul on the first base side. Oster a little late trying to reach to the pitch from Griffin Smith. Smith trying to follow up what was a tremendous start for Nick Lewis yesterday. 7-2 run innings for Nick Lewis. 1-2 pitch. Fouled off the netting first base side. So we'll do it again. For Nick Lewis, that means in the regular season in Mountain West play, he ends league conference action in the regular season with a 7-1 record and a sub-3 ERA. 1-2 pitch. Bounces low and outside, and a take by TJ Oster. So the count evens up at 2-2. Oster has been able to foul off a couple two-strike pitches, battling well here at the start. Going to see a seventh pitch from Griffin Smith. Smith set up the wind, the 2-2 pitch. Lower half fastball hit towards right center field, and this is down in the gap. Max Hartman gets to it shy of the warning track and gets it back in quickly to hold TJ Oster to a leadoff single for the Falcons. So Air Force right away with a hit off of Griffin Smith, trying to answer back the four-run top half for WSU. Ben Niednagel, who's up next, was the leadoff man for Air Force yesterday. Went 2-for-4 with a home run inside the right field foul pole up over the top of the high 30-foot fence in right field. That 30-foot wall goes all the way to the center field batter's eye, crosses it into left center, and then the wall dives to a height of about 15 feet all the way across left until you get under the scoreboard. First pitch swinging for Ben Niednagel, and he drives one into right field for a base hit at the feet of Max Hartman. So first pitch swinging for Ben Niednagel, back-to-back singles for Air Force to start it today. Looks like it's going to be an offensive game for these two teams. Washington State with a four-run top half of the first, and Air Force has started with a couple hits off of Griffin Smith in the bottom half. Something the Cougars did so well yesterday, in three of the four at-bats that they faced Walker Zapp, they did so with nobody on base. Zapp, the Mountain West leader, with 52 runs driven in, and went 3-for-4 with a pair of doubles and an RBI yesterday. He takes a cutter low from Griffin Smith for ball one. Walker Zapp, preseason All-Mountain West selection. Yesterday is eighth Mountain West game in which he logged multiple hits. He's done that in eight of the team's 22. The 1-0 pitch. Zapp takes a fastball at the knees for strike one. Walker Zapp, dating to April 19th, has a nine-game hitting streak going for Air Force. TJ Oster, Ben Niednagel, the singles to start it for the Falcons. 4-0 Cougar lead in the bottom of the first. Griffin Smith checks behind the 1-1 pitch, and Zapp fouls it straight back off the end of the bat. So now ball and two strikes. Griffin Smith with seven quality starts this year, five in Mountain West play, and two back-to-back. They were both at home against New Mexico and Fresno State. He's coming off six scoreless innings last Saturday against Fresno State. Here's 1-2 pitch, set up outside, and Walker Zapp hammers it off the netting high on the first base side, still 1-2. That Saturday game for the Cougars, last weekend a runaway against Fresno State, 17-0. The right-handed senior, Griffin Smith, he struggled on the road, though, a 9.77 road ERA in Mountain West play. 1-2 pitch, grounded at third base. Ollie Obenauer's got it to second to Gavin Roy for one. No throw for Roy on to first as he gets crumpled up over the top of Ben Niednagel on the slide at second. And so Walker Zapp is in safely on a fielder's choice at first base. Play goes 5-4 for out number one. Air Force has runners at the corners, a 4-0 WSU lead in the first inning. And Wyatt Hanoyan, the second baseman yesterday, the right fielder today, will bat for Air Force with corner runners and one out. Zapp the lead at first, Oster at third, and immediately a check on Walker Zapp over at first base. Seven stolen bases for Zapp on the season. WSU was able to keep Air Force from stealing a bag yesterday. Top team in the Mountain West in steals, 132 on the season. Cougar pitching staff limited a lot of base runners, though, and that was another part of it for Washington State, of not giving Air Force as many of those opportunities to get running on the base paths. One out, corner runners. Wyatt Hanoyan at the left side, and Griffin Smith throws over again at first base. Three throw overs Walker Zapp's way. And when there are runners on, especially at first base, expect Washington State pitchers to keep a keen eye. See if Smith comes home here to Hanoyan. Here's his first pitch, and it's on the lower outside corner. Just misses for ball one. Looked like a pretty good pitch from Griffin Smith. Ball no strikes to Wyatt Hanoyan. Hanoyan 0 for 4 yesterday. The freshman from California hitting at the left side here. Good opportunity with corner runners and one out. A throw over to first base again. And again, Walker Zapp is back in safely. 44 games as a freshman, Hanoyan has driven in 42 runs with 4 homers. The setup again, a throw over to first. It lands right on the back of Walker Zapp with the tag from Ryan Shonsby, but Zapp again is safe. Griffin Smith has thrown over 5 times towards Walker Zapp already. First and third, the runners one out. Only one pitch home to Wyatt Hanoyan. It's 1-0. Now the 1-0 pitch. Low and away for ball two. Mention the numbers in Mountain West play for Griffin Smith. An ERA below 4 runs since his first Mountain West start, and that was against San Diego State on a Sunday in the first weekend of conference play. Gave up 8 runs in 2 innings. A 2-0 pitch. Swung on and missed on the lower half. A changeup there from Griffin Smith. And he's back into the count with Wyatt Hanoyan. 2 balls, 1 strike. Fastball. Changeup, curveball, cutter, the 4-pitch mix for Griffin Smith. Again, a move over to first base, and again, he keeps Walker Zapp close over at first. WSU not wanting to concede an inch to Walker Zapp on his lead off of first base. Trying to keep Air Force with just one runner in scoring position. It's a man over at third, corner runners, the 2-1 pitch. Zapp takes off, the pitch is low. Cam McLeod blocks it, and he can't throw to second. So Walker Zapp has the first stolen base of the weekend for Air Force, his 8th of the season. And the Falcons now have 2 runners in scoring position. The count goes to 3-1 to Wyatt Hanoyan. Griffin Smith trying to find it right now in the bottom of the first. His guys gave him a 4-run lead. The 3-1 pitch fouled off of Cam McLeod. And that came up and clipped him in the leg. Counts now full 3-2. McLeod, who was hit in the top half of the first in the Cougar dugout by a foul ball from Ryan Shonsby that was probably at 100 miles an hour or more into the Cougar dugout. Took it around the hip and leg, but checked out okay, but he's already feeling it here in the first inning. Second and third, the runners with one out. Big payoff pitch here from Griffin Smith, and it's hit to center field. Trevor Smith going back with it. Ranging shy of the warning track to make the catch. Tagging from third is TJ Oster. He'll come to score. The throw back in, got away from Kyler Northrup. Ollie Obenauer picks it up, throws home. It's out of the glove of Cam McLeod. And Walker Zapp comes home to score for Air Force. It's going to be a throwing error on Trevor Smith in center field. Missed his cutoff man, Kyler Northrup, and it allowed Walker Zapp to come to score for Air Force as well. So the Falcons get two runs off of that fly ball from Wyatt Hanoyan. Hanoyan will get credit for one RBI. That's on the sack fly that scored TJ Oster, and then the throw got away from Trevor Smith, trying to get it back in quickly on the tagging Walker Zapp. First pitch outside to Tripp Garish for ball one. With now the bases empty, Cougars leading 4-2 in the first. So costly error there for Washington State. Ollie Obenauer made the throw in time, but Cam McLeod couldn't reel it into his glove. 1-0 pitch fouled back off the hands for Tripp Garish. It's a ball and a strike. So 4-2 WSU lead in the first inning. Bases now empty and two outs. Tripp Garish at the plate, went 0-4 with a couple strikeouts yesterday. The 1-1 pitch, fastball low for ball two. Lissette, the 2-1 pitch. Ground ball, right side of the infield. Gavin Roy diving onto the outfield turf and right throws to Ryan Shonsby for out number three. And a great diving play by Gavin Roy deep in the hole at second base for WSU. Got on that quickly, and that ends the first inning. Washington State emerging with a 4-2 lead. But hang on today, both teams have brought the bats in this one. 4-2 Washington State after one on the Cougar Sports Network.
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0: 4-2 lead for Washington State going to the top of the second inning on the road at Air Force today. Trevor Williams with you. Bobby Allworth will be along at times during this series. And Zane Saggio back in our studios. Big game for WSU today, trying to win this series and ensure that they finish ahead of Air Force in the final Mountain West regular season standings. A win today would lock up the Cougars no worse than a top three seed in the Mountain West Conference Tournament to be played in Mesa, Arizona. Kyler Northrup to lead off the second for the Cougars. WSU brought eight to the plate in the first. Chase starter Ethan Dillinger. So here's Gaines Estridge, who got the final out of that first inning. And a first pitch fastball from Estridge on the outside half for a called first strike. Air Force answered back with two runs in the first. So the Cougs lead by two. The 0-1 pitch. Kyler Northrup, a check swing, an off-speed pitch, checks in at the knees for strike two. So Gaines Estridge is going to be called on for some big innings here for Air Force, and he's a guy who can really lengthen it out on the mound. The 0-2 pitch, swing and a miss on the outer half, and Estridge has another strikeout this year. His 37th strikeout against 14 walks, and gets Kyler Northrup to swing through that third pitch. One gone for WSU in the top of the second. Cougs leading it 4-2 on the road in Colorado Springs. Playing today on a beautiful day at the United States Air Force Academy. Back to the top of the order, Trevor Smith. Started the day with a single into left field. Now hits from the left side. First pitch outside, Trevor for ball one. Estridge, the right-handed pitcher for Air Force. His back right foot on the first base side of the rubber. The 1-0 pitch. Check swing by Trevor, and it's low for ball two. 2-0 to Trevor Smith. The single for Trevor last inning extended his hitting streak to 8 games. He has scored 3 runs already in the series. 2-0 pitch. Trevor Smith takes a fastball of the zone for strike 1, 2-1. Had the throwing error last half inning out of center field trying to hit the cutoff man, Kyler Northrup, on a sack fly for Wyatt Hanoyan. Throwing error allowed Walker Zapp to move 2 bases and score the second run for Air Force in that first inning. 2-1 pitch. Smith takes a swing, fouls it under the barrel, bit towards the first base side, 2-2. Air Force putting on the same shift that we saw Fresno State use against Trevor Smith last weekend. Third baseman Landon Boyd now stands to the right of second base. So 3 infielders to the right of second for Air Force. And just the shortstop, Ben Niednagel, on the left side. 2-2 pitch low for ball 3. If Trevor Smith could just poke one left side of the infield, he has a huge gap between third and the shortstop, Niednagel. Payoff pitch, and it's low for ball 4. So Trevor Smith takes the walk, and the Cougars have their first base runner of the second inning. 4-2 lead for WSU. Gavin Roy coming to the plate next. A bunt single, a push bunt past the mound in the first inning, allowed Gavin Roy to reach base for a 37th consecutive game, which is now 6 games shy of the Washington State program record, held by Kyle Manzardo, who's currently a big leaguer with the Cleveland Guardians. First pitch to Gavin Roy, fouled straight back off the netting behind the plate, 0-1. The guy that Gavin Roy tied for 4th all-time in the Cougar record books with a 37-game on-base streak, Alex Berg, he is the catching coach for the San Francisco Giants. He's been a bullpen catcher there as well. 0-1 pitch. Roy takes a fastball high and away, a throw back behind the runner, Trevor Smith, at first, but he's back in safe on a head-first slide. So 1-1 to Gavin Roy. Roy with 3 hits already this weekend, 3-for-4. 1-1 pitch. Roy takes a fastball up above the letters for ball 2. Cougars in their dark gray road pinstripe uniforms, crimson pinstripes, crimson numbering and lettering. It reads Washington State across the chest. 2-1 pitch. Fastball up high for ball 3. Air Force, we mentioned, in all black today. Black Space Force uniforms for the Air Force Falcons. 3-1 the count to Gavin Roy. Trevor Smith aboard at first base with 1 out. Cougs lead 4-2. Here's a 3-1 pitch. Smith takes off. Roy with a swing. Hit and run on for the Cougars, and it's fouled straight back for strike 2. So the count now full to Gavin Roy. Cougars feeling like they were going to get a good pitch there for a hit and run. 3-1. Gaines Estridge not wanting to walk back-to-back Cougar hitters. So Trevor Smith was lead again off of first base. Payoff pitch coming with 1 out. Move over to first, and Smith will dive back in head first safely. Trevor has 3 stolen bases on 5 tries this year. The stolen base for Walker Zapp in the first inning proved to be an important one for Air Force, their 133rd of the season. Payoff pitch, Trevor Smith takes off. Gavin Roy swings on the upper half and launches it deep down the right field side, but out of play. So we'll do the payoff pitch once again to Gavin Roy. Mike Kozlowski, head coach for Air Force, out of the dugout on the first base side, giving out hand signals to the Air Force defense. 16th year head coach at Air Force. Was the first in a long line of coaches who graduated from the Air Force Academy. Payoff pitch up high to Gavin Roy for ball 4. So it's back-to-back walks for Washington State in the top of the second. First and second, the Cougar runners with 1 out. And WSU leading 4-2. Max Hartman coming to the plate. Already has an RBI double in this ballgame for the Cougs. Mike Kozlowski, former player, as we mentioned, Air Force Academy graduate. a walk-on who started all 4 years at the academy. First pitch, Max Hartman puts down a bunt, third baseline, charging Landon Boyd. His throw to first is not in time. Max Hartman beats it out on a bunt single. Second bunt hit for the Cougars in these first two innings. And WSU has loaded the bases in the second. Cougars loaded them up promptly on the first three hitters in the first. And the top three in the Cougar order have loaded the bases once again now in the second inning. Bags packed with one out for Matt Priest. Priest walked last inning. First pitch to him, a check swing, and he holds up on a slider low and away for ball one. Matt trying to extend an eight-game hitting streak. 18 for his last 35, and that's over almost a month of play for Matt Priest. Big opportunity with the bags packed, one out, a 4-2 Cougar lead. The 1-0 pitch, Priest hits it high out of play on the first base side, so it's a ball and a strike. The Cougars chased Ethan Dillinger in the first inning, two-thirds of an inning, five hits, four runs allowed. Gaines Estridge already the second pitcher today for Air Force. Cougars take their leads at every base. The 1-1 pitch. Priest hits it off the hands towards right center field. It's blowing out to Wyatt Hanoi in the right fielder. Makes the catch for out number two, tagging at third, Trevor Smith. He comes home to score for Washington State. And the throw a little high over the cutoff man, Garrett Hutchins. Max Hartman going to sprint to second. Gavin Roy tags to third. And the Cougars with a sack fly from Matt Priest to take a 5-2 lead in the top of the second. For Matt Priest, his 12th run driven in over the last three Mountain West weekends. Just early on in game two of this weekend series. Dustin Robinson at the left side takes a swing at the first pitch from Gaines Estridge, and that's strike one as it's fouled over the third base side. Max Hartman, Gavin Roy, both moving up 90 feet. They're now at second and third. Hartman at second, Roy at third. The 0-1 pitch. And Robinson takes a breaking ball over the zone for strike two. So nothing and two to Dustin Robinson. Cougars trying to bring multiple runs across in the top of the second inning. A 5-2 lead for WSU. Matt Priest with the sack flying at bat ago. 0-2 to Dustin Robinson and a fastball way upstairs for ball one. Robinson looking for his first hit of the weekend, 0-for-3 with a walk. His walk did come, or he had a productive ground out yesterday for an RBI. 28 on the season for him. The 1-2 pitch, fastball high and tight for ball two. Cougars a couple walks and a bunt single in this inning set up the sack fly with now two outs. Dustin Robinson trying to bring home another couple in scoring position. The 2-2 pitch, Robinson swings, hits this into center field on a line. Max Hartman being waved around third. He's following Gavin Roy home, and the Cougars have a three-run second inning. A 7-2 lead for WSU. Two RBI single back up the middle for Dustin Robinson after falling behind 0-2. And his two RBI base hit gives the Cougars a 7-2 lead in the top of the second. Another big inning for Washington State. The Cougars

0: out number three in the top of the second. The Cougars with three runs here in the top of the second inning to take a 7-2 lead. Two RBI single for Dustin Robinson and a sack fly for Matt Priest bring home those three Cougar runs. 7-2 WSU advantage. Griffin Smith back to the mound after this on the Cougar Sports Network.
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0: 7-2 lead for Washington State starting the bottom of the second inning. Griffin Smith to face Christian Taylor, Garrett Hutchins, Luke Elmore due up for Air Force. Smith with the wind in his first pitch. Checks in at the knees to Christian Taylor for strike one. Taylor was 2-for-4 yesterday with a double and a strikeout. 0-1 pitch. A cutter misses and low and in. One ball, one strike. Ollie Obenauer up even with the third base bag. 1-1 pitch. Taylor takes low and away. Changeup fading low and away from the Air Force right-handed hitter. Griffin Smith is behind 2-1. 15 of his 23 pitches in the first inning were for strikes. Here's the 2-1 offering. Ground ball hit at second base. Gavin Roy scoops it for the Cougars and throws to first for out number one.
4: First baseman, Garrett Hutchins.
0: Was hit right at Gavin Roy, so four pitches in and out to start it for Griffin Smith in the bottom of the second as Cougars lead 7-2 this afternoon. Garrett Hutchins, the first baseman, up next for Air Force. Already 7 runs and 7 hits for Washington State today. First pitch to Hutchins. A swing and a miss on the lower half. Nice changeup from Griffin Smith to open the at-bat. Hutchins was 1-for-4 with a strikeout yesterday as the designated hitter. Smith winds, fires the 0-1 pitch. Fastball up high. So 1-1 to Garrett Hutchins. Smith settled down after the first two base hits to start against him in the first inning. The 1-1 pitch. Fastball at the knees for strike two. So he's ahead of Garrett Hutchins now, ball and two strikes. After the two singles, Griffin Smith got a ground ball out at third, a sack fly to center, and a ground out to second to the next three hitters in the first. 1-2 pitch. Griffin Smith dives a changeup low. No offer from Garrett Hutchins. The count's now 2-2. Gavin Roy back onto the outfield turf, deep at second. Rest of the infield back. 2-2 pitch. Hutchins grounds it foul. Over on the first base side of things, first base coach Tyler Dawson standing back on the warning track closer to the Air Force dugout. Probably a good 20 feet or so to the right of the first base coaching box. Smith now ready for another 2-2 pitch. Here it comes. And it's on the inside half, called strike three at the belt. First strikeout of the day for Griffin Smith. Freezes Garrett Hutchins, and two up, two down in the second. Griffin Smith and Washington State working with a 7-2 lead in the second inning. And now one strikeout for the Cougar right-hander. His 42nd strikeout of the season. Face Luke Elmore, the left fielder, next. First pitch from Smith to the lower outside corner, called a strike. And Griffin and out away from a 1-2-3 second inning. It would be a nice bounce back after giving up two

0: runs in the first. Ollie Obenauer up even with the third base bag. Everybody else back. The 0-1 pitch. Hit right at Obenauer, and he reels in the laser at the hot corner. A line drive right at Ollie Obenauer. That's a 1-2-3 inning for Griffin Smith, and the Cougars will head to the third with a 7-2 lead. Nice bounce back inning for the Cougars starter, and we go to the third. 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
0: Seven to two, the Washington State lead. We start the top of the third inning from the United States Air Force Academy. Ollie Obenauer, Cam McLeod, Kyler Northrup, 7, 8, 9 hitters due up for the Cougars in the third. Obenauer coming off an RBI double back in the first inning. 6 of his last 11 hits in conference play have been doubles. So he's the leadoff man for the Cougars in the third. Gaines Estridge still working for Air Force. He's worked an inning and a third. First pitch to Ollie Obenauer, fastball up high. If you're just joining us a little late this afternoon, Ethan Dillinger, the starter for Air Force, was chased on 2/3 of an inning, 5 hits, 4 runs. 1-0 pitch. Ollie checks his swing, and a fastball is low for ball 2. So it's now 31 pitches for Gaines Estridge. And he's been able to work plenty of innings, chew up plenty of time on the mound for Air Force, so expect him to go for a while today. 2-0 pitch. Fastball high and away for ball 3. Gaines Estridge, only his second appearance out of the bullpen, has made 11 starts this year. The 3-0 pitch. Fastball on the outside half, called a strike. So it's 3-1 to Ollie Obenauer. Both teams went TBD with a starter for tomorrow, so Gaines Estridge could have been one of those guys for Air Force. You can scratch him off that list. The 3-1 pitch. Ollie Obenauer swings, hits it on the ground at short, charging Ben Niednagel, now next to the second base bag, throws on to first for out number one.
3: Cam McLeod.
0: Leadoff man gone for the Cougars in the top of the third. 7-2, the Washington State advantage. Cougars yesterday leapfrogged Air Force into second place in the Mountain West. Both teams with a 14-8 record, but WSU, of course, has the head-to-head 1-0 after the win yesterday, 11-2. Cam McLeod now at the right side, and the first pitch to him. Fastball in the lower outside corner for strike one. Cam a ground out to first base, his first time up. A 1 pitch. McLeod, line drive towards second, and it's caught by T.J. Oster for out number 2. Hard hit. Oster a couple steps to his left, able to reel that in at second base. So 2 gone for the Cougars in the top of the third. WSU has already guaranteed itself a top 4 seed in the Mountain West Conference Tournament. Reached the magic number over New Mexico last night. First pitch to Kyler Northrup, high and tight for ball 1. Cougars' magic number to finish in the top 2 is 2 games, a combination of either victories or a Nevada loss and a win. 1-0 pitch. This is hit in the air, to right field. Coming over towards the foul line, Wyatt Hanoyan still a ways away from it, making the catch in right for out number three. So the Cougars go down in order in the top of the third. First time Air Force has been able to do that. We go to the bottom half of the third inning. 7-2, the Washington State lead today on the Cougar Sports Network.
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0: Seven-2 lead for Washington State. Bottom of the third inning getting started from the United States Air Force Academy. It'll be the nine-hitter Landon Boyd, then TJ Oster, Ben Niednagel back to the top of the Air Force order. Griffin Smith coming off a 1-2-3 second inning. Cougs put down 1-2-3 in the top of the third. The WSU with a 7-2 advantage after four runs in the first, three in the second. First pitch to Landon Boyd, just below the knees for ball one. Griffin Smith, a better second inning, 12 pitches, 8 strikes. Really started to pound the strike zone after the ground out to start the frame. Now is 1-0 pitch on the outside edge for strike one. Look like a changeup there from Griffin Smith. One ball, one strike. Air Force two hits, came to the first two hitters in the first inning. The guys who wait on deck and in the hole, TJ Oster and Ben Niednagel. 1-1 pitch. Grounded foul on the first base side, past the end of the Air Force dugout. Ball and two strikes. We're talking before the commercial break about the Cougars' scenarios to try to get a bye in the Mountain West Conference tournament. Part of that scenario requires a win either today or tomorrow to win this series against Air Force. Smith to wind the 1-2 pitch. Swung on and missed. Griffin Smith, top rope with a fastball. And that's two punch outs for the Cougar right-hander. Gets the leadoff man in the bottom of the third. Smith has now retired six straight hitters dating back to the first inning. They'll face the guys that started off the two-run first against him. TJ Oster first. Oster is single into right field in his first at-bat. Here's the first pitch to him. It's grounded. Left side. Ollie Oppenauer, a dive at third. Can't get it. Kyler Northrup slides to it on the outfield turf, but he'll have no throw. TJ Oster with his second hit of the day. And a single on the left side to give Air Force a one-out base runner in the bottom of the third. 7-2, the Washington State lead. Ben Niednagel to hit next. Niednagel singled in the first inning. So he's 3-4-5 this weekend. Hit a home run inside the right field foul pole yesterday. Only home run of yesterday's ballgame. Move over to first base and diving back in, TJ Oster. Air Force entering this weekend a top 10 team in the country in runs scored per game at 9.1 a contest. Can score them in bunches. Oster, good speed at first, 9 for 11 on stolen base tries. Here's the first pitch to Niednagel, and it's at the knees for strike one. Griffin Smith suffered a stolen base against him in the first inning. Walker Zapp, he later came to score on a throwing error on Trevor Smith. Missed the cutoff man off a sack fly. The 0-1 pitch. Lower outside corner, really close, but just outside. One ball, one strike to Ben Niednagel. So it was a costly stolen base, to say the least, given up by WSU in the first inning after not allowing Air Force to steal any bases yesterday. Oster back into his lead at first, a move over that way by Griffin Smith. The stolen base for Zapp back in the first inning came despite Griffin Smith checking on him six times over at first base. Now the 1-1. Fouled high over the third base side, ball and two strikes. Been a lot of progress in college baseball with the pitch clock and speeding up of games. I think the next step in the rules is implementing something like the major leagues on the limits on throwovers. I'd like to see that come to the college game as well. The 1-2 pitch. Hit high in the air, third base side. This is going to carry out of play. So still 1-2 to Ben Niednagle. Niednagle the single into right field in the first inning. He and TJ Oster set up those first two runs for Air Force. Oster with the one out single here in the third. 7-2, the Washington State lead. Griffin Smith checks over his shoulder at first base, now throws that way. Trying to keep TJ Oster close. Air Force, it seems, always at the top of the Mountain West Conference in stolen bases. 133 this year. The 1-2 pitch. Ground ball right side. Ryan Shaughnessy dives to his right to cover it up. Flips back to Griffin Smith covering at first base for out number two. TJ Oster moves up to second base on the play. Two outs for Air Force. A man in scoring position. With two outs in the bottom of the third, Cougs lead at 7-2. WSU so far in this series has held Air Force 1-for-9 with runners in scoring position. But the Cougars already today, the first two times that Walker Zapp has come to the plate, he's done so with a man in scoring position. That's something Washington State avoided yesterday. Zapp with 52 runs driven in this year. First pitch swinging, he grounds it at short. A backhanded play bobbled by Kyler Northrup, and his throw to first skips on by Ryan Shaughnessy. Coming home from third to score is TJ Oster. And Air Force grabs a run back. It's 7-3, Washington State. Looked like Kyler Northrup, after bobbling the backhanded play, was going to have time to get the throw there to get Walker Zapp. Second error for the Cougars today. And it results in another run. That's now two runs scored for Air Force off of Washington State errors. And if Kyler Northrup plays that ball cleanly at short, he throws out Walker Zapp, and that ends the bottom of the third inning. It might be two errors against Kyler Northrup on that play. First pitch on the outside half to Wyatt Hanoyan for strike one. So it'll be three total errors for Washington State in the first three innings, and two of them for Kyler Northrup on that one play. Leadoff second for Walker Zapp, the 0-1 pitch. This is popped up shallow left field. Dustin Robinson working over towards the foul line, and he's right next to the stripe to make the catch for out number three. So the Cougars so far, two of the three runs that have scored for Air Force have come in on errors. But the good news is the Cougs lead it 7-3. We go to the fourth next on the Cougar Sports Network.
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5: 7-3, the Washington State lead. We start the top of the fourth inning for the United States Air Force Academy. Cougar baseball on the road, taking on the Air Force Falcons this afternoon. It'll be the top of the Washington State order. Trevor Smith, Gavin Roy, and Max Hartman. This trio has already reached six times and scored six of the Cougars' seven runs. So they have done a great job at the top of the card for Nathan Choate, the Cougars, setting up success on this Saturday. Trevor Smith, a single and a walk in his first two at-bats. As mentioned, he has come around to score twice. Eight-game hitting streak for the freshman center fielder. He does have one of the three Cougar errors defensively. Couple runs unearned already for Air Force. First pitch to Trevor Smith, and he swings and misses on the lower inside corner. Gaines Estridge working once again for the Falcons after the 1-2-3 third. His 0-1 pitch cut on and miss. Nothing in two. Trevor Smith was trying to hold up on the swing, could not. Called by home plate umpire Harrison Silverman. Shift on now for Smith, the 0-2 pitch, and he swings, fouls it into the glove of Walker Zapp, so he's down swinging. Second strikeout for Gaines Estridge. And one gone for WSU in the top of the fourth. Gavin Roy will bat next. First time one of the Cougar top three hitters has been retired. Third time to the plate for this trio at the top of the Cougar lineup. First pitch to Gavin Roy. Ground ball, middle of the diamond, over second base and into center field past a diving shortstop, Ben Niedoggle. Second hit of the day for Gavin Roy. And he becomes a one-out base runner for Washington State. Cougars with a man aboard for Max Hartman to bat next. Hartman already an RBI double and a bunt single. First pitch inside the left-handed hitting Cougar right fielder. Max Hartman's had a tremendous senior season, leading the country in triples with eight. An OPS of 961, 12 doubles, eight triples, five homers. 1-0 pitch. Hartman grounds it at second base. Sharply hit to TJ Oster. Flip to Ben Niedoggle for one. The throw to first, not in time. It's Max Hartman beats out the back end of the play. And Air Force will challenge over at first to see if this is a double play. For right now, called a fielder's choice. Falcons going to use their first challenge of the day. 4-6 on the putout at second base. And Max Hartman racing hard on the back end of the play to stay out of a double play, but this will now go under review. So we will see the potential result of this review is umpires meeting on the first base side. They will hop on the horn with the Mountain West Conference. Take a phone call over there and see what comes to this challenge for Air Force. All challenges lost by both teams yesterday in the first game of the series. Washington State already lost a challenge in the first inning, trying to challenge a safe out call at second base on a slide from Ryan Shonsby. So the Cougars are down to one challenge remaining today. Air Force using the first of its two challenges. And we will see what the result of that challenge is here. Gaines Estridge still working for the Falcons, has done a nice job. Estridge came on, got the final out in the first inning after the Cougars chased starter Ethan Dillinger. Gave up three runs in the second, but just tossed a 1-2-3 third inning. He has an opportunity to have gotten out of the top of the fourth facing the minimums if this challenge goes his way and the call on the field is reversed to call Max Hartman out at first base.
0: 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For Max Harmon, a chance to be the third time that he has reached today. He's been caught his last couple times trying to steal for Washington State, but wouldn't be surprised to see the Cougars try to steal second with Max Hartman if he stays aboard here. Umpires have just hung up the phone call on the first base line. So we'll see what the Mountain West Conference said. Call at first base confirmed. Max Hartman is safe there on the fielder's choice. So Air Force is also down to one challenge remaining this afternoon. Matt Priest to bat next. A walk and a sack fly for him so far today. 7-3, the WSU lead in the top of the fourth. And a lot of speed in Max Hartman on over at first base. Has 16 stolen bases this year. Tied for second behind a trio of Air Force Falcons. Tripp Garish, Caden Bradshaw, who's not playing this weekend, and Ben Neednoggle. Garish, Bradshaw, and Neednoggle have combined to steal a total of 55 bases this year. First pitch up high to Matt Priest. Now the second offering, and it's on the lower outside corner for a called strike, 1-1. Caden Bradshaw has been the center fielder for Air Force this season, but he got injured last weekend against New Mexico. And so the Falcons without him, and he's been such a big part of what they do this year. Move over to first base, Max Hartman diving back in. The first guys behind that trio in the Mountain West not playing for Air Force and stolen bases. Adam Magpock of San Diego State with 16 stolen bases, and then Max Hartman with 16 stolen bases. Another check over on first base. Max Hartman dives back in there. I, for one, am always glad to see Air Force leading the Mountain West in stolen bases, showing the athleticism of the United States forces, and it's good to see that they're continuing to stay in great shape. The 1-1 pitch swung on and missed by Matt Priest. It's a ball and two strikes. Tomorrow will be senior day for Air Force. Six seniors are going to be honored. They are all going to go on to be pilots in the United States Air Force. Max Hartman on at first base with two outs. Cougs lead 7-3. And move over to first. Max Hartman dives back in safely. He's been checked on a few times by Gaines Estridge here in the top of the fourth. Estridge trying to post back-to-back scoreless innings after WSU scored four in the first and three in the second. Estridge operating from the first base side of the rubber. Here's the pitch to Matt Priest, and it's lined into center field. A base hit on the top of the turf, rolling into center, picked up by Christian Taylor. And Max Hartman blazes around second into third. So he'll go first to third on the base hit for Matt Priest. That's now a nine-game hitting streak for Matt Priest, and the Cougars have corner runners with two outs for Dustin Robinson. Good opportunity for Dustin Robinson after he drove in a couple with two outs in the second inning. He's got corner runners with two outs. The Cougars already have nine hits today. Seven runs on nine hits. All the first seven hitters in the Cougar order have collected at least one hit today. Dustin Robinson already had two RBI single. Trying to add to his damage today. First pitch to him, swing and a miss on the upper half. Robinson with two runs driven in earlier in the ballgame a couple innings ago. Now has driven in 30 on the year for Washington State. Just a few back of Max Hartman and Matt Priest. They each have 34. The 0-1 pitch. Robinson skies this out of play on the third base side. So nothing and two to the Cougar left fielder. Air Force only three hits, but Washington State has committed three errors. It's led to two unearned runs so far in the first three innings. Cougars up 7-3. Robinson behind 0-2 as he was in the second inning. The 0-2 pitch, and he cracks this into center field. A line drive right on top of the Air Force logo in center field. another RBI single for Dustin Robinson, this time driving in Max Hartman. And Robinson has driven in three of the Cougars, eight runs today. It's now 8-3 Washington State. 31st RBI of the year for Dustin Robinson. And he continues to hit so well the back half here of Mountain West play. First and second for the Cougars with two outs. All three runs driven in for Robinson this afternoon have come with two outs. First pitch to Ryan Shonsby, and that's a low and inside for ball one. Shonsby, a two RBI single to left center field in the first inning. He was thrown out at second base trying to stretch it into a double. Leads the Cougars with 48 runs driven in this year. The 1-0 pitch, and Shonsby fouls it off of Walker Zapp behind the plate, 1-1. Ryan Shonsby is also the Cougars' leader in home runs this season. He has belted 8 for Washington State to go along with 7 doubles. 55 total hits on the season for Shonsby. Runners to their leads at first and second with two outs. Now the 1-1 offering. And it's at the knees for strike two. And Shonsby backs up out of the left side, tilts his head back. He thought that was low for ball two. So ball and two strikes, first and second, the runners. Cougars already have the run home in the top of the fourth. Regained a 5-run lead at 8-3. 1-2 pitch, and that bounces out in front of the plate. So the count evens up to Ryan Shonsby at 2-2. Shonsby 3-for-6 already this weekend after going 1-for-10 last weekend against Fresno State. Trying to keep it going with two outs for the Cougs. The 2-2 pitch. Low and inside, bounces away from Walker Zapp. It's going to get to the backstop. Matt Priest scampering to third, and Dustin Robinson follows him to second. Count is now full to Ryan Shonsby. And he's got an opportunity with two men in scoring position to add to an 8-3 Washington State lead. The Cougars have started this series 14-for-25 with runners in scoring position. Payoff pitch, Shonsby towards second base. A diving play onto the outfield turf for TJ Oster. Shonsby running hard up to first. He's safe and sneaking home behind him at third is Dustin Robinson. Matt Priest already scored on the play. Ryan Shonsby takes second on a throw that's wide towards the Cougar dugout. And Ryan Shonsby with a big-time hustle up the first base line, able to beat it out for an infield single, and two runs come to score for Washington State. Dustin Robinson running hard the whole way. It's 10-3 WSU. Great base running from the Cougars. And Ryan Shonsby drives in another today for WSU. 10-3 lead for Washington State in the top of the fourth. And the Cougars have scored three runs with two outs here in the inning. Second hit of the day for Ryan Shonsby. Two RBI single for Ryan Shonsby, and he has driven in four for Washington State. Thanks to the heads-up base running of Dustin Robinson at second. Three runs in for the Cougars, who now lead it 10-3 in the top of the fourth. And Ollie Obenauer will bat next. He's 1-for-2 with an RBI double today. Ryan Shonsby now stands at second. Throwing air for Air Force on first baseman Garrett Hutchins that allowed Ryan Shonsby up to second base. So that's the second air on the Falcons today. First pitch up high to Obenauer, 1-0. Estridge to the stretch of the pitch, and he bounces it in there for ball two. So Ollie Obenauer had two balls, no strikes. Three big innings for the Cougars already. Four in the first, three in the second, and now three in the fourth. It's a 7-run Washington State lead. 2-0 pitch. Ollie takes it on the outside half for a strike. So 2-1. 10 runs, 10 hits for the Cougars. WSU today 7-for-9 with runners in scoring position. 2-1 pitch. Ollie lifts it back behind home plate, high over the top of us. 2 balls, 2 strikes. Ollie with a double. Back in the first inning. Trying to pick up Ryan Shonsby at second with two outs. A 2-2 pitch, and that bounces low and away. Walker Zapp locates it by his feet. So Ryan Shonsby retreats back into second base. Two out hitting for the Cougars, big as well right now. 5 2 out hits already for Washington State. The Cougars having a big offensive series so far to open the weekend at Air Force. Payoff pitch coming to Ollie Obenauer with a runner at second. Here it is. Obenauer hits it on the ground to short. Ben Niedoggle off to his right, fields it low and throws to first and gets it there in time for out number three. But the Cougars strike for 3 runs with 2 outs. Max Hartman, it was big that he beat out the back end of a double play, and big for Ryan Shonsby to beat out an infield hit for the Cougars as well. 10-3, the Washington State lead. We move on to the bottom of the fourth on the Cougar Sports Network.
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0: Griffin Smith starting the bottom of the fourth inning with a 10-3 lead on the road at Air Force. The Cougars yesterday became the first team this year to beat Air Force at Ertl Field. Air Force 14-1 at home this year, and a first pitch from Griffin Smith to Trip Garish to open the bottom of the fourth is in at the knees for strike one. Cougars aiming to win the series today, leading by 7 here in the bottom of the fourth inning. The 0-1 pitch, high and away. So a ball and a strike to Trip Garish. 47 pitches now for Griffin Smith after his first two offerings in the fourth. He has struck out 2 batters. He's only allowed 1 earned run of the 3 today. Cougars with 3 errors behind him. 1-1 pitch. Close around the knees, but a little too low. 2 balls and a strike. WSU with 10 runs on 10 hits, giving Smith a lot of run support early. The 2-1 pitch fouled off the end of the bat towards the front of the Cougar dugout. It's 2-2. Trip Garish has started the weekend 0-for-5 with a pair of strikeouts. Griffin Smith has him to a 2-2 count. Got him to ground out to second base back in the first inning. Now Smith the wind of the 2-2 pitch. Hit in the air towards left center field. It's going to drift over to Dustin Robinson, the Cougar left fielder, and he makes the catch for out number one.
10: Christian Taylor.
0: Leadoff man gone for Air Force in the last of the fourth. Christian Taylor, the Falcons center fielder, will bat next. 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Christian Taylor 0-for-1 today. First pitch to him. And this is skied out of play over the right field side. Christian Taylor in center field. We mentioned the injury to Caden Bradshaw for Air Force. So the Falcons having to shuffle things around this weekend. 0-1 pitch. And that's low and away. So a ball and a strike to Christian Taylor. Griffin Smith, a deep breath, peers in over the top of his glove, the 1-1 pitch. This is hit in the air to right field. Max Hartman going back with it, just shy of the warning track in right, ranging to his left to make the catch for out number two. So a couple flyouts into the outfield for two outs for Griffin Smith in the bottom of the fourth. The Cougars lead it 10-3. If Washington State can win today against Air Force, the Cougars will guarantee no worse than a 3 seed in the Mountain West Conference Tournament coming up in Mesa, Arizona. And they would just be 1 victory away or a Nevada loss from a top 2 seed in a bye. First pitch to Garrett Hutchins, sky deep in the air to right field. Max Hartman sizing it up, onto the track, onto the wall, reaches up with a right hand pressed against the fence, and Max Hartman makes the catch up against the wall for out number three. Deep fly ball from Garrett Hutchins, but Max Hartman makes the catch for WSU. All three flyouts go to the outfield, but it's a 1-2-3 scoreless inning for Griffin Smith in the fourth. 10-3, the Cougars lead. We start the fifth inning next.
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0: WSU with a 10-3 lead. Start of the fifth inning from the United States Air Force Academy. A little more cloud cover has moved in over the top of Ertl Field, but it is not dampening the spirits of the Washington State Cougars. With a 7-run lead, Air Force will go to its third pitcher of the day, Josh Holst. Working behind Gaines Estridge. Estridge went 3 1/3, gave up 6 hits, 6 runs all earned, 2 walks, 2 strikeouts on 63 pitches. So Josh Holst on the year, 1-5 in 39 1/3 innings, has surrendered 32 earned runs, 33 strikeouts to 20 walks. Cam McLeod, Kyler Northrup, Trevor Smith due up for the Cougars in the top of the fifth. Cam McLeod and Kyler Northrup are the only Cougs today left without a hit. Four guys already have 2 hits for Washington State: Gavin Roy, Max Hartman, Ryan Shonsby, and Dustin Robinson. First pitch to Cam McLeod in the fifth inning, and it's a fastball in the lower outside corner for strike one. Josh Holst working from the third base side of the rubber, the 0-1 pitch. And Cam McLeod turns over, foul on the third base side behind the back. Cougar third base coach Eric Cutting. 4-run first, 3-1s, 3-run second, 3-run fourth for the Cougars for their 10 runs today. Cam McLeod behind 0-2. Here's Holst with the pitch. And it lands low and away. Ball and 2 strikes. Holst, a big freshman up there on the mound, 6'3", 215-pound freshman from Libertyville, Illinois. It is 1-2. Off speed and just away from Cam McLeod. Change up outside for ball two. 2 balls, 2 strikes. Wind still steadily blowing in from left field. Cam McLeod, a 194 average this year. 2-2 pitch. McLeod lifts this in the air over the first base side. So we'll do it again at 2-2. Air Force infielders back. 2 strike count. And the pitch to McLeod. Up high for ball 3. Good fight here from Cam McLeod in the top of the fifth. We'll see a 7th pitch from Josh Holst. First batter that Holst has faced out of the bullpen today. Counts full 3-2. Cam McLeod 0-2 so far today. Here's the payoff pitch. And McLeod hits this towards left center field into the gap for extra bases. Cam McLeود running hard from first. He's to second, thinking about third, but he'll pull up there at second with a leadoff double for the Cougars in the top of the fifth. He's now the 8th Cougar batter to log a hit today, and he has his 4th double of the season. Pitch number 7 to Cam McLeod results in a leadoff double into the left center field gap, and Nathan Choate is out of the dugout for Washington State on the third base side talking to Harrison Silverman. Unhappy with something going on there, and came out to plead his case, but certainly can be happy with the leadoff extra base hit from Cam McLeod in the top of the 5th. So McLeod into scoring position, and Kyler Northrup will bat next. Northrup just tied for a top 10 on-base streak in Cougar history yesterday with his 30th consecutive game reaching base. Takes a pitch outside for ball 1. Gavin Roy extended his on-base streak to 37 games back in the first inning, now tied for 4th longest in Cougar history. The 1-0 pitch. Eyeing away to Kyler for ball 2. The Cougars starting off the inning with a double from Cam McLeod in the top of the 5th. WSU leads it 10-3 on the road today. Josh Holst set up. The stretch and the 2-0 pitch. And McLeod lines it foul to the first base side, 2-1. Up even with the third base bag, Landon Boyd, protecting against a sacrifice from Kyler Northrup, who has put down 4 sacrifice bunts this year. 2-1 pitch. And Northrop takes on the lower inside corner for strike two. That's going to allow Landon Boyd to back off now at third. Count goes even at 2-2. Cougars a runner at second base. Nobody out in the top of the fifth. 10-3, the Washington State lead. The pitch from Holst. And it's fouled into the glove of Walker Zappi. Hangs on. And Kyler Northrop for a second time today strikes out. First strikeout for Josh Holst out of the bullpen for Air Force. And one gone for WSU. Lineup turns over to the top for a fourth time today for WSU. Top of this Cougar order is combined for four hits already and seven of the team's 10 runs scored. First pitch to Trevor Smith, low for ball one. Smith has the only time retired out of the top three Cougar hitters for their first three times up. Smith struck out last inning. Runner at second is Cam McLeod. Here's the 1-0 pitch. And that's outside for ball two. Two balls and no strikes to Trevor Smith. Smith went 1-for-5 yesterday with a walk. He has singled, walked, and scored twice today. The 2-0 pitch. And Trevor takes on the lower outside corner for a strike, 2-1. Cougars started today 7-for-9 with runners in scoring position. They've missed on their last two opportunities. Trevor Smith trying to come through in the fifth. The 2-1 pitch. Trevor hits this to left field. This is high and deep, taking back Luke Elmore towards the foul pole along the left field foul line. That wind that's blowing in helps push it shy of the warning track, and Elmore makes the catch for out number two.
1: Second baseman Gavin Roy.
0: It's a long ways to go out to left field here, 360 down the left field line. The flyout for out number two for Washington State, and Gavin Roy will bat with Cam McLeod at second base, two outs in the top of the fifth, and the Cougars leading at 10-3. McLeod takes his paces off of second. First pitch to Roy, and he cracks this fair inside the third base bag down the left field line. Gavin Roy's got extra bases for the first time today, his third hit in total. Trevor Smith coming around third to score, and it's 11-3 Washington State. Third hit of the day for Gavin Roy, his fifth hit already this weekend, and a two-out double for the Cougars. Scored all three runs with two outs last inning. They do it again here in the fifth. And WSU 6-for-10 and two out hitting today. Couple doubles in this inning for the Cougars. First Cam McLeod, and then he's replaced by Gavin Roy at second base. 11-3 Cougs in the top of the fifth. Now here's Max Hartman. First pitch to Hartman, and it runs up and inside and hits him on his right arm. Now, Hartman being told by Harrison Silverman that hit off his bat. He takes off his batting glove on his right hand to show Harrison Silverman that pitch hit him. And Nathan Choate is now calling over Harrison Silverman and asking him to bring all the umpires together to talk about that last, what Max Hartman said was hit by pitch. He's got his right batting glove off, and now he's showing it to Dylan O'Neill out of the Washington State dugout, who's coming out to get the bat from Max Hartman. He's already shedding all of his armor and about to go head down to first base, looking to take first in the hit by pitch. Cougs were hit a few times yesterday to pass the century mark, most hit team in the Mountain West Conference. It was on the first pitch to Max Hartman. We'll see all the umpires coming together and talking about it, and they do say that Max Hartman was hit by pitch. So now Air Force would have to challenge it if they want to change that call after everybody came together to talk about it. Mike Keselowski out of the first base dugout for Air Force, and he's certainly not happy with the change of decision. And Greg Charles, the crew chief, was the one who came down and signaled and made the call for the hit batter. Greg Charles still engaged in the conversation with Air Force's head coach there on the first base line. They want to confirm it was Ruben Candelaria who kind of came over from third and said, hey, I'm the one who called it. So the umpires, after getting together, Max Hartman hit by pitch. It's first and second for the Cougars with two outs. In the top of the fifth inning, 11-3 Washington State lead. Here's Matt Priest. Priest, a single, a sack fly, a walk, and two runs scored. And the first pitch in on the outside edge for strike one. Cougs already a run home in the top of the fifth inning, leading it 11-3 on the road in game two of this series after winning 11-2 last night in game one of the set. Josh Holst, the 0-1 pitch, and Matt Priest fouls it back. Over the shoulder of Air Force catcher Walker Zappin away to the backstop. Nothing and two to Priest. Priest, who in his last three Mountain West weekends has driven in 12 runs and has gone 17 for 29 in that span. Runners to their leads at first and second with two outs. The 0-2 pitch. Priest takes a fastball up high. Checks his swing on a fastball that was up by the brim level of his crimson batting helmet. Priest really having a great redshirt freshman campaign for the Cougs. A transfer from USC. And the 1-2 pitch. Priest lines it high off the netting on the first base side. Still 1-2. Nathan Choate has said before that he's compared his squad to the Island of Misfit Toys. They bring in guys from all over the country that are needing second chances or opportunities to show what they can do. Matt Priest, one of those guys, he's done such a great job. The 1-2 pitch, Priest lines a straight back foul. So he's fouled off a couple two-strike pitches. And Nathan Choate means that in the most loving of ways for his roster, because so many of these guys getting their second opportunities or second chances have really shown what they can do. Josh Holst with the 1-2 pitch, and Matt Priest takes it low to even the count up at 2 balls and 2 strikes. Good fight from Matt Priest here. He's going to see a 7th pitch from Josh Holst. Gavin Roy already an RBI double in the inning. He stands at second base. Max Hartman hit by a pitch and at bat to go over at first. Two gone for the Cougars, who lead it 11-3. And Holst with the 2-2 pitch. Priest knocks this back at the mound. It's bobbled by Holst off to the third base side, and Matt Priest will be safe at first. Fought it off the hands, and Matt Priest aboard on a second error of the day for Air Force.
1: Dustin Robinson.
0: Now the base is loaded for the Cougars. Gavin Roy to third, Max Hartman to second. Matt Priest now aboard at first. And Dustin Robinson will bat with the bases loaded. His Cougars leading 11-3, and Robinson has already driven in 3 runs today. All of those runs driven in have come with 2 outs. Left on left with Josh Holst. First pitch to Dustin Robinson, and it bounces low and away. 4-1. Now the 1-0 pitch. Robinson fouls it into the glove of Walker Zapp. 1-1. Bases full of Cougars. Top half of the fifth inning. Washington State already with a 1-run home in the frame. Cougars have scored multiple runs in 3 innings already. The 1-1 pitch, and Robinson chases up high, swings and misses for strike two. Ball and 2 strikes to count to Dustin Robinson. Worked back from behind 0-2 in the second inning to deliver a 2-RBI single, and singled into center field on an 0-2 pitch last inning for an RBI. The 1-2 pitch. Fastball freezes him at the knees. Dustin Robinson doesn't like the call, but he's down looking for Washington State in the top of the fifth. 2 strikeouts in the inning for Josh Holst, the reliever for Air Force, but the Cougars add another run. We're at the halfway point. The Cougs lead it 11-3 on the Mountain West Network.
1: 2 hits, 1 error, 3 left on.
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0: About to start the bottom of the fifth inning from the United States Air Force Academy. Washington State with an 11-3 lead today. Griffin Smith, two of the last three innings have been scoreless. He's only allowed one hit over that span. Two errors hurt the Cougars for one run over the last three innings. Face 8-9-1, Luke Elmore, Landon Boyd, TJ Oster in the bottom of the fifth. First pitch for Griffin Smith, a fastball to the lower outside corner, called a strike. Said it yesterday, it's worth saying again, anytime you play Air Force, you know they're not going to roll over. They're going to fight till the very end. So the Cougars have to stay on their A game today. The 0-1 pitch, this is launched out of play on the first base side, nothing in two, the count to Luke Elmore. So far, so good for Washington State, though, getting a lot of padding for Griffin Smith. 11 runs on 13 hits for the Cougars. Elmore 0 for 4 to start this weekend with a walk. Smith with the 0-2 offering. And this is hit out of play over the first base side once again. Still 0-2. Elmore back in the second inning, lined one hard at Ollie Obenauer. He's playing in even with the third base bag, but he made the catch on it for a 1-2-3 second inning for the Cougs. Smith with the 0-2 pitch once again. And a fastball high and away for ball one. 61 pitches for Griffin Smith right now. Came into play today on the road in Mountain West play with a 9.77 ERA. He's only allowed one earned run through four innings. The 1-2 pitch. And that checks in at the knees. A cutter for strike three. Started in on Luke Elmore. Broke back in over the plate. Second hitter that Griffin Smith has gotten looking today. His third strikeout of the afternoon. Gets the leadoff man for Air Force in the bottom of the fifth. Griffin Smith has retired five consecutive hitters. So one away, Landon Boyd, the third baseman, standing in next at the left side. Boyd struck out back in the third inning. First pitch from Griffin Smith, and a fastball in at the knees for strike one. Nathan Choate talked about when Griffin Smith is having his best success is when he's got great sinking motion on his fastball. Use an example of like San Jose State, the brilliant 8 1/3 that he threw there. 0-1 pitch, a changeup, just misses below the base of the strike zone, 1-1.

third that he threw there. 0-1 pitch, a changeup. Just misses below the base of the strike zone, 1-1. Smith peers in the 1-1 pitch. Grounded foul on the first base side. Ball and two strikes now. Talked about it with Nathan Choate earlier this week. The home numbers for Griffin Smith in his career, 9 of his 11 career home starts were quality starts in his Washington State career. All 5 of his starts at home this year went 6 innings with 3 earned runs or fewer. And the 2 games in his career that he didn't deliver a quality start, one was against Air Force last year, 5 2/3 innings, 4 runs allowed. And then a complete game, 9 innings, 4 runs allowed against UNLV, which was a victory for the Cougs. The 1-2 pitch misses low and away. 2 balls and 2 strikes to Landon Boyd. Griffin Smith has retired 5 in a row. Trying to get out number 2 in the bottom of the 5th. His 2-2 pitch, low and in. So the count's full. Griffin Smith hasn't allowed a walk today. Only the 2nd count that he's seen run full this afternoon. On a 3-2 pitch to Wyatt Hanoyan in the 1st. Hanoyan hit a sac fly to center field. Now the payoff to Landon Boyd. And that swung on and missed. Griffin Smith back-to-back strikeouts in the 5th. 4th punch out for Smith. 2nd time he's gotten Landon Boyd today. And Griffin Smith has retired 6 in a row. 2 away for Air Force in the bottom of the 5th. The Cougars lead it by 8, 11-3. T.J. Oster's been a big bright spot today for Air Force. 2 of the team's 3 hits, and he's scored 2 runs. Swings at the first pitch here, left field line. It's looking like a fair ball into the corner. No, it just turns foul. Wind blowing it a little bit there on the left field line, and just a few inches foul to the left of the stripe, and Washington State breathes a deep sigh of relief. Starts out as a foul ball for a strike for Griffin Smith. Ahead of T.J. Oster, 0-1. And Oster was running hard all the way to second base. He's making a slow walk back to the plate where Ben Niednagel is handing him his bat. Niednagel, the hitter on deck for Air Force, who has the team's other hit today. Griffin Smith has only allowed 3 hits right now through 4 2/3 innings. His Cougs lead 11-3. Now the 0-1 pitch. Oster, line drive to left field, and this will get down in front of Dustin Robinson. T.J. Oster has 3 of Air Force's 4 hits today. And he's on with 2 outs ahead of Ben Niednagel. Griffin Smith would like to put an end to this right here before Walker Zapp, who is looming in the on-deck circle, could come to the plate. Niednagel, a very productive hitter for Air Force as well. 61 hits on the season, 31 runs driven in. Hit his 5th home run of the year yesterday. 6th home run of his career. First pitch, and Niednagel takes it away for ball 1. Fastball outside. That single for T.J. Oster breaks up a span of 6 straight retired for Griffin Smith. Smith set the 1-0 pitch. Line down the left field line, but turning foul. And so it's 1-1 to Ben Niednagel. WSU due up in the 6th. Ryan Shonsby, Ollie Obenauer, Cam McLeod, all with hits today. Shonsby's driven in 4. Obenauer has added an RBI for the Cougars as well. Griffin Smith checks over at first to T.J. Oster, who has 9 stolen bases this year, and a throw over. Oster back over to the bag safely. Wind blowing in strongly from left field as it has been all afternoon. Cougars have scored 4 unanswered runs to take an 8-run lead. The 1-1 pitch fouled off right at the plate. So it's a ball and 2 strikes to Ben Niednagel.
A win today.

0: and the Cougars open the door for an opportunity at a bye in Mesa, Arizona in the Mount West Conference Tournament. Coming into the weekend, needed a sweep to control their own destiny in that regard, which seemed like a tall order with Air Force having not lost at home this year. But all of a sudden, here are the Cougars with a win last night and leading 11-3 in the fifth. The 1-2 pitch cut on and missed by Ben Niednagel. Griffin Smith strikes out all three hitters for outs in the inning. Five strikeouts for Smith on the day, and he strands T.J. Oster over at first. 11-3, the Cougar lead. We head to the sixth after this on the Cougar Sports Network.
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0: Beginning of the sixth inning, Washington State leads Air Force 11-3 today on the road. Trevor Williams with you. We're going to have Bobby Allworth joining us for the first time this game later on in this inning. Zane Saggio is back in our studios. Ryan Shonsby, Ollie Obenauer, Cam McLeod for the Cougars. 6-7-8. We mentioned due up for Washington State in the top of the sixth. Ryan Shonsby has driven in four runs today for the Cougs. He's been one of the big offensive performers for Washington State. Shonsby has driven in 50 runs on the year for Washington State. And he is getting up there in the Mountain West totals. First pitch, Ryan Shonsby lifts this back behind the plate. It's going to sky over our head. Back for strike one. Shonsby now with 50 runs driven in. He's four back of Drew Berrigan, who knocked in another couple for UNLV last night. 0-1 pitch outside for ball one, 1-1. Yesterday, Walker Zapp tied for the Mountain West lead in RBI with his 52nd of the year. But Drew Berrigan came up with two for UNLV in last night's action. 1-1 pitch to Ryan Shonsby, and he takes a strike. Josh Holst working his second inning for Air Force in the sixth. Gave up a run on two hits and an error last inning. Did strand the bases loaded with a strikeout of Dustin Robinson. 1-2 pitch, and Shonsby lifts this foul over the third base side. Ryan Shonsby, a pair of two RBI singles. In the first inning with one out, in the fourth inning with two outs. And Holst with the 1-2 pitch. Shonsby reaches to the outside edge but rolls it over at first. And Garrett Hutchins races to the bag ahead of Ryan Shonsby to make the play for out number one. So leadoff man gone for the Cougars in the top of the sixth. WSU has an 11-3 lead on the road today at Air Force. Ollie Obenauer 1-for-3 with an RBI double. That came back in the first inning. One of four extra base hits for the Cougars today. The Cougars have held Air Force to four singles for their four hits in this one. First pitch to Obenauer, low and in for ball one. Three of those four singles for T.J. Oster, the second baseman. Griffin Smith pitching a good game today. Five innings, one earned run. And the 1-0 pitch. Ollie Obenauer to left field. This is down, headed towards the corner in left. Obenauer rounding first for second. Throw getting in quickly from Luke Elmore to second base, but it's cut off by Ben Niednagel at short, and Ollie Obenauer has the Cougars' fifth extra base hit of the day. A one-out double, Obenauer's second double of the game, and that is Ollie's seventh double in his last 12 Mountain West hits. Seems like all he does lately is come up with doubles for Washington State. So he is into scoring position with one out for the Cougars, leading by eight, up 11-3 in the visitor's sixth. Cam McLeod doubled to left center field his last time up. Here he is, and he takes a pitch low and in for ball one. Kyler Northrup, who waits on deck, is the only Cougar without a hit today. Likely see him here in the top of the sixth inning. WSU 14 hits as a team. The 1-0 pitch. And this is cranked to left field by Cam McLeod. Against the wind to left. McLeod sending it back to the track, to the wall, and leaping up, making the catch. Luke Elmore, reminiscent of what Max Hartman did in right field earlier in the game for Washington State. And a bummer for Cam McLeod that the wind was howling in from left. Otherwise, he would have had his fourth home run of the season. Instead, a loud fly out onto the track in left field for out number two. Ollie Obenauer retreating to second base. And here's Kyler Northrup with two outs and a man on at second base for the Cougars in the top of the sixth. Kyler trying to become the final Coug to get a hit in this starting lineup today. 0-for-3 so far. He had one up to the wall yesterday for a triple that bounded off the glove of the left fielder in game one. First pitch up high to Northrup for ball one. For Kyler yesterday, that was his fourth triple of the season to go along with 11 doubles. Just missed his first career home run by a matter of feet. The 1-0 pitch turned down the left field line. That's a fair ball into the corner. Kyler Northrup has extra bases. Here comes Ollie Obenauer to score, and Northrup sprints to second base with an RBI double for the Cougs in the top of the sixth. A dozen Washington State runs today as they now lead it 12-3, and everybody in the Cougar lineup has collected a hit in this ball game. Sixth extra base hit for the Cougars, their fourth double off of reliever Josh Holst. And it's 12-3 Washington State in the sixth. Back to the top of the order for Trevor Smith at the right side. Lead off a second for Kyler Northrup. And first pitch bounces in front of Walker Zapp, gets away to the third base side. Kyler Northrup, aware on it, going to move to third base. Moves up on the wild pitch, a ball and no strikes to Trevor Smith. With the double, Kyler Northrup now a 31-game on-base streak. Inside the top 10 in Washington State history, now he stands at third base with two outs. The count is 1-0. Trevor Smith, 1-for-3 today with a single and a walk, and the next pitch comes inside and just misses him low and in for ball two. Almost got him down around his feet. Two balls, no strikes. 12 runs on 15 Cougar hits today. What a day for the Cougs offensively. 2-0 pitch, fastball way up high, and the count's now 3-0. In these last few weeks, the Cougars have had some of their most offensive outings of the year. Talking about games at UNLV, home against New Mexico, against Fresno State. 3-0 pitch into the knees for strike one. Trevor Smith, 3-1 the count. Two outs, Cougs lead at 12-3. Started at UNLV, the Cougars put up a really big effort in the series finale with 12 hits, and they had 18 against New Mexico, 17 and 17 runs last weekend against Fresno State. 3-1 pitch turned over, foul on the third base side. Counts now full 3-2. Five of the last six games, the Cougars have had 10 or more hits. If you expand that out, it's eight of the last 10 for Washington State, dating to the finale in that UNLV series. Payoff pitch to Trevor Smith, and he turns it over foul right to Nathan Choate in front of the Cougar dugout. So still 3-2 to the freshman center fielder for the Cougs. He's coming to the plate a lot this weekend, already his 10th AB of the weekend. extended his hitting streak to 8 games earlier back in the first inning. Every Cougar with a hit today. The payoff again to Trevor Smith. And he turns it on the third baseline. A fair ball past it, diving Landon Boyd into the left field corner. A double coming for Trevor Smith. The Cougars' third double of the inning. And Washington State has a 10-run lead, 13-3 over Air Force in the top of the sixth. A multi-hit game for Trevor Smith now. And the Cougars have 6 hitters who've logged multiple hits today. Gavin Roy, one of those 6, will bat next. First a visit coming from Air Force, and they will change pitchers in the top of the 6th inning. RBI double for Trevor Smith, and the Cougars continue to produce with 2 outs. In total, Washington State gets 5 hits off of Josh Holst in his inning and 2/3 of work out of the Air Force bullpen, and all 5 of those hits are doubles for Washington State. 13-3, the Cougar lead in the top of the 6th. Air Force bringing on Easton Miller to pitch. We'll tell you more about him when we come back on the Cougar Sports Network.
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0: New pitcher for Air Force is Easton Miller. Miller, right-hander out of the Air Force bullpen. Washington State has had its way with the Falcons today. The Cougars are approaching their season high of 18 hits against New Mexico a couple weeks ago. 16 hits for the Cougs today and 13 runs scored. 2 outs in the top of the 6th, and Gavin Roy coming to the plate next for Washington State. WSU now opening up a 10-run advantage against Air Force, and it puts the Cougars in a spot where they could try to end this game early today. So Gavin Roy with 3 hits in this one, an RBI double last inning, looking for a 4-hit afternoon. First pitch to Roy, and it's low and outside for ball 1. Easton Miller becoming the 4th pitcher for Air Force today. 19 2/3 innings as a 4.12 ERA. Every arm the Cougars burn today, so precious for tomorrow, too. 1-0 pitch in at the knees to Gavin Roy for strike 1. It's a ball and a strike. Both teams have lined up TBD on the starts tomorrow. If you don't see Luke Myers today, you know he's going for the Cougs tomorrow. Easton Miller set, looks behind at second. Trevor Smith, the 1-1 pitch. Gavin Roy hits this high in the air, out of play on the first base side, 1-2. WSU with a big 10-run lead. Lead off second for Trevor Smith. 1-2 pitch, breaks low and away, 2 balls, 2 strikes. Count even to Gavin Roy, the 2-2 pitch. Fastball up high. Count's now full. The last 5 Cougar hits over the last 2 innings have all been doubles. WSU with 7 extra base hits in this ballgame. Payoff pitch. Gavin Roy fouls it back. So we'll do it again at 3-2. Gavin Roy started this string of five straight doubles for the Cougars. Or pardon me, he had the second of the five RBI double that scored Cam McLeod last inning. Now the payoff pitch. And that's low for ball four. So Gavin Roy works a walk. He has been on all five times that he's gone to the plate. Two walks, a double, and two singles. First and second for the Cougars with two outs, and here's Max Hartman. WSU two hits high of their season most, 18 against New Mexico on April the 26th. First pitch to Max Hartman. He swings, lines this towards short, pass to diving Ben Niednagel. It's in the air into center field and down in front of Christian Taylor. Here comes Trevor Smith to score, and Max Hartman plays add-on for the Cougars in the sixth. His second RBI of the day, his third hit of the ball game, and the Cougars now lead it 14-3. Bobby, I hesitate to even bring you in at this point. You might break up the good vibes.
5: Okay, thanks for having me.
0: He puts down. Oh, he's walking away. All right. Well, he's. We'll get him on here in a second. Max Hartman with the RBI single into center field, and it is 14-3, Washington State. 17th hit of the day for the Cougars. Gavin Roy now at third. Max Hartman at first. Matt Priest, the hitter for Washington State, and he takes strike one. Well, this has backfired on me. I didn't want Bobby to walk away. He'll come back here at some point. I know he will. Easton Miller set up the 0-1 pitch. Breaking from first, Max Hartman into second with a foot first slide. It's his 17th stolen base of the year. Pitch missed. It's a ball and a strike to Max Priest, and Max Hartman with his 17th stolen base of the season. He's now fourth in the Mountain West behind three Air Force Falcons in stolen bases. 1-1 to Matt Priest. And it's to the lower outside corner for a called second strike. Priest thought it was outside. So 1-2 to Matt Priest. At third base, Gavin Roy. Max Hartman at second. Cougars with their fourth multi-run inning of the day. The 1-2 pitch high and away. Walker Zapp just able to keep it from going to the backstop. And a sprawl out to that on the pitch from Easton Miller. 2-2. Miller set once again the 2-2 pitch. Priest, a chopper on the first baseline, chopped him off the hands, and a flip to first by Garrett Hutchins to his pitcher, Easton Miller, covering. WSU, as we mentioned, fourth multi-run scoring inning of the day for the Cougars. The Cougs now have 14 runs, 17 hits, and lead it 14-3 going to the bottom of the sixth. Griffin Smith headed to the mound for the Cougars. Once again, when we come back on the Cougar Sports Network.
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0: Well, this has been a great day for Washington State so far. 14-3 lead for the Cougars over Air Force going to the bottom of the sixth inning. Walker Zapp, Wyatt Hanoi, and Tripp Garish due up for the Falcons. The Cougars have outscored Air Force in the first game and changed 25-5. Trying to win a sixth consecutive series today. First pitch to Walker Zapp, and it's in at the knees for strike one. So while we joke, and you know, Bobby popped back for us, he's doing some crack research for me. So that's part of what's going on here, too, doing his SID duties to help me out. The 0-1 pitch, and Walker Zapp turns it at third. Ollie Obenauer fields it next to the third base bag. Skips one across to Ryan Shonsby, who reels it in for out number one.
9: One of those fun things to do when you kind of knew it. Things can get a little wild up here in Air Force, but you always got to have the record book ready, but looking through some things. But really good game so far, and a really busy afternoon for me, but
0: yeah.
9: Busy afternoon for the Cougs, but also a very good Air Force of offensive team, and so you got to keep adding on here.
0: Yeah, I said a couple innings ago, you can never expect Air Force to let off the gas, and so WSU's really got to keep its foot on the pedal here into the late innings. First pitch to Wyatt Hanoyan covers the lower outside corner for strike one, nothing and one. I mean, one of the things I'm trying to track here is, you know, how far back this string of, right now we know at least in modern history, six straight series wins hasn't happened for the Cougs. 0-1 pitch to the knees for strike two, nothing and two. That's the hard part of your job, Bobby. I know you go back in a program that has so much history, and right. The records can be hard to track down when you get into those handwritten ones from way, way back in the day. The 0-2 pitch. And Hanoyan swings and misses on a curveball from Griffin Smith. It's his sixth punch out of the day, and Griffin Smith has quickly retired two Air Force hitters in the bottom of the sixth. Cougars leading 14-3.
9: Yeah, the record book, a lot of people have had their hands on it over the years. The great, the current legend, Bill Stevens, and Craig Lawson, the former SID for all those years, those postseason teams. And it goes back to Rod Commons. So been a lot of work, and I'm just trying to do my part to add on.
0: I played a small part in that as a student assistant in the office. First pitch to Tripp Garish, lower outside corner, nothing and one. I remember going back into the back archive room, into all those binders. And
9: still there.
0: You get into all those handwritten game-by-game box scores. 0-1 pitch, swung on and missed on the lower outside corner, and Griffin Smith is really chugging along now. He's ahead of Tripp Garish, nothing and two.
9: We're kind of into the 90s of consecutive series wins, but then you start running into, you know, just a bunch of doubleheaders.
0: Yeah.
9: Not true. There's no more three-game series.
0: 0-2 pitch. Fastball up high, ball and two strikes. And really what the Cougar offense has done today is overshadowed what's been a really good pitching day for Griffin Smith. He's at 5 2/3 right now, knocking on the door of his third straight Mountain West quality start. The 1-2 pitch. Hit on the right side. Gavin Roy tries to dive for it, but it's through into right field for a base hit. Roy diving to his left, but Tripp Garish comes up with his first hit of the weekend, and he's a two-out base runner for Air Force.
9: Yeah, Griffin Smith, been a lot of fun to watch. I think picked up right where Nick Lewis left off yesterday, working quickly, working efficient, keeping the ball down as best as you can. And he can challenge up in the zone a little bit today because of the wind blowing in the left. So he's done a good job of that, of attacking hitters and limiting the free passes.
0: Christian Taylor up next. First pitch swinging. He lifts this to center field. Trevor Smith racing back with it towards the warning track. Reaches up. Can't make the catch as it one hops off the fence. Getting a wave around third is Tripp Garish for Air Force. The throw from Kyler Northrup out of shallow center field. Not in time. And Tripp Garish gets on his horse from first, scores on that double from Christian Taylor. And Air Force, as we mentioned, you can't let off against the Falcons because they won't either. RBI double to make it 14-4 Washington State.
9: Yeah, this offense can strike very quickly at any moment in the game, and no matter the score. But look at that, with two outs and a couple really good at-bats, a couple loud, really loud contact. We're going to get a timeout, a little refresher here from Coach Choate out to Griffin Smith right now.
0: Pulls the Cougar infield together now at second base. Christian Taylor after that RBI double, his second double of the weekend. Cougar bullpen, there's some bodies down there, but not a lot of activity. Griffin Smith is currently at a total of 83 pitches. So we heard Coach talk yesterday when we asked about Nick Lewis and going to 114 pitches. He said, no, this has been a plan of arm management throughout the year. You get guys to this time of the year, and you're ready to turn those starters loose and let them really go very deep into ball games.
9: Right. This is part of the training all fall, all winter workouts, and then throughout the season of pitching in the games, meaningful games here in late May. But, no, really good, really nice weather, not too hot, not too cool. A steady wind has kind of kept things fresh out there, so he should be in good shape.
0: Garrett Hutchins at the left side for Air Force. Cougs lead by 10, 14-4 with two outs in the sixth. Hutchins sends one deep in the air to right field. Max Hartman onto the track, reaches up, makes the catch before crashing into the fence, and that's out number three in the sixth. The Cougars give up a run, an RBI double for Christian Taylor. Still hold that 10-run lead going to the seventh, 14-4, WSU on the Cougar Sports Network.
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0: Four lead for Washington State starting the top of the seventh inning at the United States Air Force Academy. And the Cougars have had one of their best offensive games of the year. 14 runs, 17 hits. And I was talking about it, Bobby. I mean, each of these last few weekends, we've seen some games where the offense has really come up with some big performances to back this pitching staff.
9: Yeah, you mentioned the 18 hits a couple, or last weekend against Fresno State, Saturday night, the 17-0 win. But, yeah, this offense is kind of hitting its stride, and you love the depth. You have guys like Dane Chavez and Mason Perello kind of, chomping at the bit there and pushing these guys. But then here's a guy stepping in right now, Dustin Robinson, has got a couple big hits today.
0: 2-for-4 with three runs driven in, all with two outs, and a couple big two-out hits for the Cougars. First pitch outside to Robinson for ball one.
9: And Coach Choate and this coaching staff elected to go with the left-handed Robinson against the left-handed starter. So that's kind of how things are going right now. That's how locked in they think he is.
0: He's brought his average up to 254, 1-0 pitch, high and away for ball two, 2-0. And I don't want people to feel like I'm picking on him because I talk about it all the time about second half of Mountain West play, but it's just a testament to, I thought he did such a good job of not getting into a headspace where he just said, well, this isn't my year. He turned it around and has really been a big hitter for the Cougs in the second half of conference play. 2-0 pitch outside for ball three.
9: It was also kind of he started the year, he didn't get a lot of breaks. We were playing in some big yards early on and at Long Beach and Cal Poly where he would have had a couple of extra base hits, a couple of homers.
0: 3-0 pitch, and Robinson takes over the zone for strike one, 3-1.
9: So he wasn't exactly getting rewarded in the stat sheet, but he's having some really good at-bats. And he's stuck with it, and he's talked about the leadership Ryan Shaughnessy has brought to him.
0: Easton Miller with the pitch, and this is turned foul, hopping out of the way in the first base coaching box, Dan Bowers. The count's now 3-2. Dan Bowers showed some nice footwork the last couple weeks, getting out of the way of some of these foul balls.
9: It was a hot shot.
0: Counts full. Robinson, the leadoff man for the Cougars in the top of the seventh, leading 14-4. Here's the payoff pitch. And Robinson takes low for ball four. Another walk for WSU, something the Cougars did yesterday and again today, winning the battle of walks. Five walks, one hit batter for the Cougs.
9: That was a pretty fun podcast, I think, a couple months ago. I talked with Dustin Robinson and the same junior college teammates. We're going to get a pinch runner, number seven, Cole Watterson, running in for Robinson. And he'll probably stand and play left.
0: Something the Cougars like to do in the late innings for sure with Watterson, get his speed on display.
9: But Robinson, a former junior college teammates with Ryan Shaughnessy in Southern California, and that was a big reason why he's here, and it's kind of led to his success, battling through that tough stretch. But it's been a lot of fun to watch these guys.
0: Ryan Shaughnessy now at the plate. First pitch to him, a check swing, but it's a slider to the lower inside corner for strike one. And you know, I love the one thing that Dustin Robinson pointed out. I said, what's different about Ryan when you look at him this year than when you knew him at Cypress College? And he said, he's having fun.
9: Right.
0: You know, I see a smile on his face. The 0-1 pitch, fastball high and away, one ball, one strike.
9: And also Jake Needham, the Colorado Springs native, our strength and conditioning coach. He kind of lights up when you talk about the year Ryan Shaughnessy had. A guy really made a real commitment to, in the offseason in the weight room.
0: He's been working his tail off. The 1-1 pitch, fouled off at the plate, a ball and two strikes. I know he's still been working hard, too. I mean, you get to this point of the season, and even here sometimes it's dicey to get lifts in because of what your body's feeling like after playing all these games. I mean, this is game number 50 for WSU, and it's a lot of baseball, but Ryan Shaughnessy continues to build his body up, and all that conditioning really showing off in the back half of this year as well. Behind a ball and two strikes, Cole Watterson, the runner at first. Here's the 1-2 pitch. Shaughnessy lifts this into the air, shallow left field, racing out the new third baseman, Cole Jenkins, and the shortstop, Ben Niednagle, and Niednagle will make the catch in shallow left field for out number one. So one gone for the Cougars. Ollie Obenauer will bat next. Cole Watterson, great speed at first. We'll see if the Cougars turn him loose. And you might ask why. 14-4, but Washington State has this in a range right now where they could try to run rule Air Force in the bottom half of this inning. And certainly an insurance run wouldn't hurt because it would give you a little room to play with. First pitch to Ollie Obenauer. This goes behind the back of his head. He ducks down, taking off Cole Watterson. It bounced back quickly off the backstop, and Walker Zapp throws out Cole Watterson at second. I talked about this yesterday. It's a shallow area behind home plate, and so it bounced back right away to Walker Zapp, and he was able to make the throw to second for out number two. Tough luck for Cole Watterson. Nothing else you can do on the read there when you see it go behind the head of the batter, then take off. And he just got bad luck on the bounce back to the catcher, Walker Zapp. So two out and a 1-0 count to Ollie Obenauer. Bases now empty for the Cougars, leading 14-4 in the top of the seventh. And Walker Zapp out to have a conversation with his pitcher. The Junior Cougs Kids Club, presented by Toyota, is the official kids club of the Washington State Cougars and is the best way for the youngest members of Cougar Nation to show off their Cougar pride. Find out more information about your Junior Cougs membership perks at wsucougars.com/jrcougs. So a ball and no strikes. Now the base is empty for Ollie Obenauer. The 1-0 pitch, a slider in at the knees for strike one. Obenauer, two doubles today. Seven of his last 12 Mountain West hits have been doubles. And the 1-1 pitch drifts over the outside edge for strike two. So Easton Miller ahead of Ollie Obenauer, ball and two strikes. Washington State in front, 14-4. We'll see if the Cougars send Griffin Smith out for the bottom of the seventh. The 1-2 pitch outside for ball two, two balls and two strikes. And I would imagine the answer to that question would be a wholehearted yes for WSU. Griffin Smith is at 85 pitches. 2-2 pitch. Fouled back by Ollie Obenauer.
9: Really good aggressive swings from Ollie the last couple weeks. We saw the opposite field, the home run to Gonzaga to right field on Monday. And I think kind of a couple shots into the wind today, he would have had a couple more, but really good aggressive swings from Ollie.
0: 2-2 pitch, and Obenauer takes a curveball on the lower outside corner for a called third strike. Easton Miller with the strikeout. That is his first in relief, and WSU down in the top of the seventh. Cougars hoping they'll stretch and then win it in the bottom of the seventh inning. A 14-4 lead at the seventh inning stretch. Run rule is in play when we come back in the bottom of the seventh on the Cougar Sports Network.
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0: WSU leads Air Force 14-4, starting the bottom of the seventh. The Cougars post a scoreless inning. They'll win this in seven today at the U.S. Air Force Academy. Luke Elmore is the leadoff hitter for Air Force in the bottom of the seventh. Griffin Smith back to the mound for the Cougars, trying to finish what he started today. And his first pitch, a fastball in the lower outside corner for strike one. Luke Elmore 0-for-2 with a strikeout. Coming up next for Air Force will be Cole Jenkins, who took over at third base. 0-1 pitch. And that's low for a ball. Ball and a strike. Something we didn't expect. Some rain has now started to fall here at the U.S. Air Force Academy in the bottom of the seventh. Some big raindrops hitting the window of the press box. 1-1 pitch. Ground ball softly on the third base side. Cam McLeod racing for it. Turns to throw. Won't have a throw. Luke Elmore. Basically a swinging bunt in the bottom of the seventh to start off the inning for Air Force. Beats it out for an infield single. And tough luck for Griffin Smith. Good pitch, got some really weak contact. But Luke Elmore beats it out for the infield base knock. So Luke Elmore is aboard for Air Force in the bottom of the seventh. Nathan Choate coming out of the dugout for Washington State on the third base side. 88 pitches right now for Griffin Smith. Don't see anyone throwing in the Washington State bullpen. He's probably just trying to pull things together here and talk about it. 14-4 lead for WSU. And remember that this hitter is also one that Griffin Smith has not faced, Cole Jenkins. So a little bit of a scouting report aspect to this visit as well. As I say that, Nathan Choate now looks over to the bullpen, and he's going to call for a reliever for Washington State. He's going to go get Griffin Smith with nobody out in the bottom of the seventh. The Cougars lead it 14-4, and it looks like the Cougars are bringing on Scooter Scott Ringett out of the bullpen for Washington State. Basically plays in a role where he can try to shut this down and get the win for the Cougars in the seventh. Leading by 10, but a man on for Air Force. We'll tell you more about Scott Ringett in a moment. Cougars making a pitching change. Griffin Smith done at six full innings and just a couple earned runs given up today for Griffin Smith. We'll be back right after this on the Cougar Sports Network.
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20: Oh,
0: Well, we still have to wait on the run at first base. It could be charged to Griffin Smith, but even if it is, we know he would still qualify for a quality start. So it's his third consecutive in Mountain West play. And what a big one for the Cougs today, leading 14-4 in the bottom of the seventh. Scott Ringett takes over out of the Washington State bullpen. Ringett tied for the Mountain West lead with four saves. He's 2-1 this year. And he will face Cole Jenkins with nobody out in the bottom of the seventh. Cougars needing a scoreless inning to run rule Air Force in seven today. Ringett set up, runner behind him at first. Here's his first pitch, and he gets a swing and a miss from Cole Jenkins. The Cougars with a win today open the door for an opportunity to lock up a bye in the Mountain West Conference baseball tournament. The 0-1 pitch, swung on and missed. Scott Ringett, couple pitches past Cole Jenkins. Couple off-speed pitches from Ringett to start out of the bullpen for the Cougs. Fastball cutter, he's used the slider a couple times here. He also has a changeup. Now Ringett with the 0-2 pitch, and that's just fouled off by Cole Jenkins. Still nothing in two. Luke Elmore, who started with the infield single here in the bottom of the seventh, does have 14 stolen bases this year, 14 for 16. He leads off first, a turn that way by Ringett, trying to keep him close. Elmore dives back in. What a day for Griffin Smith. Two earned runs for a guy who came in on the road, Mountain West play with almost a 10-run ERA. Got it dialed in on the road in this one. The 0-2 pitch. Set up outside. McLeod thrown behind the runner. He's got Elmore between first and second. Shonsby throws to Roy and the tag down for out number one. Ryan Shonsby went to put a tag down at first. He thought the runner was going to be breaking back to the bag and then was surprised to find that he needed to throw to second. And he still got it there in just the nick of time for out number one. At least for the moment, Air Force is going to challenge the tag at second base. Falcons lost a challenge earlier, so they have one remaining, and the umpires will hop on the phone with the off-site Mountain West ump who will be reviewing this call. As it stands right now, ball and two strikes to Cole Jenkins, and the Cougars have erased the base runner at second base. On a 2-3-4 pickoff of Luke Elmore between first and second. And we'll see if this call stands. We come back from review. 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Big potential first out here for Scott Ringett in the bottom of the seventh. Would feel good for him if he could wipe the bases clean. It would also close the book on Griffin Smith, the Cougars starter today. And it would close it at four total runs, two earned runs, six strikeouts, no walks, and six innings. If Luke Elmore is ruled to be safe at second and the call is overturned, he's at second base with nobody out and a 1-2 count to Cole Jenkins. So we shall see. Decision's been made. It'll be reported by Greg Charles, the crew chief. Call confirmed at second base. Air Force is out of challenges. So the Cougars pick off Luke Elmore between first and second. And guess right on that aggression from the Falcons here in the bottom of the seventh. A ball and two strikes. Ringett a strike away from now, two outs. Here's his pitch to Cole Jenkins, and it's fouled off. Right under the barrel, touch towards the third base side. We'll do it again, 1-2. Feels like a safe situation for Scott Ringett because he's got to hold Air Force scoreless in the seventh inning for the Cougars to win it in seven, leading 14-4. Ringett with the 1-2 pitch, and that bounces out in front of the plate. No offer from Cole Jenkins. Jenkins fighting hard in this at-bat. Pitch number 7 coming to him from Scott Ringett. Started it off with a couple swung on and missed sliders. Now Ringett with the wind and the 2-2 pitch. Fastball away for ball 3. Counts full. Cougs trying to keep a potential runoff base for Air Force. Payoff pitch coming. This at-bat started 0-2. Cole Jenkins has worked it to 3-2. Here's the pitch. And it's at the knees for strike 3. Scott Ringett punches out Cole Jenkins. And Air Force down to its final out today. The Cougars lead by 10 runs in the last of the seventh. Lineup turns over to the top for TJ Oster, who has 3 of the Falcons' 7 hits in this ballgame. 3-for-3 with 2 runs scored. First pitch from Ringett, and Oster fouls it out of play on the first base side. 0-1. The Cougars eyeing their 6th consecutive series win. Oh-1 pitch. Lifted down the right field line. Going to get out of play for strike 2. So Scott Ringett ahead of TJ Oster. No balls, 2 strikes. WSU a strike away from a run rule victory today at the United States Air Force Academy. With it could be the Cougars' 6th straight series win. We guarantee they'll finish ahead of Air Force in the Mountain West regular season standings. The 0-2 pitch. Fastball just outside for ball 1. Oster a good eye. That pitch just a little bit off the outside edge of the plate. 1-2. Big pitch coming for Scott Ringett. The right-hander's 1-2. And Oster spoils it foul. Lines it up over the top of the Air Force dugout off the netting on the first base side. 1-2. WSU has outscored Air Force 25-6 so far this weekend. And Scott Ringett with the 1-2 pitch. Ringett seals it up for the Cougars. A swing and a miss. His 2nd strikeout in the inning, and he slams the door shut in the 7th for WSU. The Cougars win it via run rule today, 14-4. And for the first time in the program's modern history, the Cougars have won 6 consecutive series. They guarantee they will be no lower than a 3 seed now in the Mountain West Conference Baseball Tournament. And the Cougs tomorrow will have an opportunity to clinch a bye in the Mountain West tourney. A quality start for Griffin Smith, and the bats more than backed him. 14 runs, 17 hits for the Cougars, who win it 14-4. Our postgame coverage starts next. We'll head to the dugout, visit with the head coach of the Cougars, Nathan Choate, and more. That's when we return. After this, the Cougars get the win 14-4 on the Cougar Sports Network.
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20: followed by a look at the final lines and a check of scores and standings from around the Mountain West. 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
0: Washington State with the victory 14-4 over Air Force today. And the Cougars, we just figured out it is the first time since 1995 that the Cougars have won six consecutive series. That 95 squad won eight in a row. And the Cougars, what a series victory at the United States Air Force Academy. 14-4, the final today. They wrap it up in seven innings. Scott Ringett finishing it off for Griffin Smith, who moves to 5-4 on the season. And Smith has fired his third consecutive Mountain West quality start. He's been really good for the Cougars over these last three. Six scoreless against Fresno State, 6-3 earned against New Mexico, and 6-2 earned today against Air Force. The Cougars gave him 14 runs of support on 17 hits, and the Cougars late in the game put together a string of five consecutive extra base hits. Everybody in the order collected at least a base knock today, and six guys came up with multiple hits for Washington State. We're going to talk to one of those guys, Dustin Robinson, here on the post game. He delivered three runs driven in for the Cougs with a couple big two-out hits. We'll also have the head coach of the Cougars, Nathan Choate, coming up on the post game show. The Cougars winning the series over Air Force with the 14-4 final today, and now tomorrow, if they can sweep a Falcon team that previously had not lost at home all year, the Cougars will guarantee that in Mesa, Arizona, they will not play on the first day of the Mountain West Conference Tournament and avoid the single elimination portion of the tournament. So a huge game coming up tomorrow for Washington State as well. We've got a lot to come on the postgame show. Interviews with Dustin Robinson and Nathan Choate coming up on the other side of this timeout. The Cougars win it today in 7, 14-4 on the Cougar Sports Network.
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0: The Cougars beat Air Force 14-4 today. Do it by way of run rule in seven innings. The Cougars with four innings of multiple runs in this ballgame. Four innings of three runs or more. It started with four in the very first inning of the ballgame. And WSU never really let up in this one. As we will head down to the field now, Dustin Robinson is joining us. And Dustin, first off, congratulations on the victory for you and your guys. What was it like at the plate today? I mean, it seemed like everybody 1 through 9 in this order was dialed in and ready to produce. Pretty impressive from this team, 1 through 9 for you. A couple of these really clutch hits with two outs. I mean, what allowed you to have so much success here in this ball game today?
2: With belief is kind of what I've realized helps me a lot, and I feel like I'm finally clicking.
0: All right, Dustin, you know what? Hey, we had a problem up here, so we're going to restart this interview if you don't mind. Are you good with that?
2: Yeah, it's all good.
0: All right. Dustin Robinson joining us postgame, 14-4. The Cougars get the victory. And we had a dry run of this, Dustin, while I got the equipment working up here, but a really fun game for your guys at the plates. For you, what did it feel like in this one? A couple of those big hits that you were able to deliver, what were you looking for in those spots with two outs?
2: Just a ball to hit and kind of execute in the situation, didn't try to do too much, and that's what I ended up doing.
0: We've seen over the last few weeks this offense be really productive at key times and backing your pitchers. What do you feel like you guys are doing well at the plate right now?
2: I feel like we're all just working really well together. Like, it's not just one person scoring everyone. It's everyone's doing the same amount of work.
0: Yeah, it's been really impressive to watch. For you personally, what's the second?

0: Everyone's doing the same amount of work.
1: Yeah, it's been really impressive to watch. For you personally, what's the second half of this season been like? It seems like you've settled into a really good groove at the plate.
0: Yeah, I just feel a lot more confident, and that's, I mean, I feel like it's showing.
1: Is there something that led to that increase in confidence?
0: Just kind of changing my mindset, honestly. Just, I really am only focusing on all the good things right now instead of kind of picking out some of the bad stuff.
1: Well, there was certainly a lot of good for you and your guys today. Last thing for you, what did you see from your pitchers in this one, starting with Griffin Smith with the victory, and then we saw Scott Ringett close it down?
0: Just domination. They did their job, and I love to see that.
1: Well, we love to see it, too. Congrats to you. Big clutch RBIs in this one. Let you go enjoy it with your guys, and we look forward to Game 3 tomorrow.
0: Thank you. See ya.
1: That was Dustin Robinson with us here post-game. The Cougars getting the 14-4 win over Air Force. We're going to have the head coach of the Cougs, Nathan Choate, up with us next. And what was just a tremendous day for Washington State all the way around in Game 2 of this series. The Cougars winning yesterday 11-2, then 14-4 today. And with us now is the head coach of the Cougars, Nathan Choate. Coach, your guys win another series, sixth consecutive, and a really impressive way to get it done today with the combination of your pitching and then what the bats were able to do in Game 2 of this series.
2: Yeah, was really pleased with this one today. This is a tough place to play. It's hard to win here. It's hard to win a game. It's hard to win a series. And we knew how important it was. And so the fact that our guys played as well as we did, I'm pretty proud.
1: No one had beaten Air Force at home this year. You guys have now done it twice. Let's start in this game with what the bats did. Four early runs as a team. You guys get 17 total hits. Everybody in the lineup, 1 through 9, contributes. And it's just a dream come true, I'm sure, for your pitchers to have that kind of run support.
2: Yeah, our guys did a good job from the jump, ready to go, swinging good pitches and putting pressure on them. And it allowed Griff to not have to be so fine early. And so, yeah, I can't speak enough offensively what we did.
1: What did you feel like Griffin did to settle down after that first inning? Couple runs off of him, the first two guys got on via hits, and then really from there he got into a much better rhythm.
2: Yeah, they did what I hope they didn't do, but they were really trying to look down in the zone, and they jumped a couple pitches down because he's really good pitching down. So we had to alter that after that, and then we started pitching at the top of the zone. And I felt once he started pitching at the top of the zone, he was getting some swings and changes some eye levels. Then he could go back down again. But I really thought his ability, and that's something, man, from last year to this year, he's worked so hard to pitch at the top of the zone, and it really showed up today when we needed it. So pretty cool.
1: Then in the seventh inning, we see you guys use Scott Ringett in that spot. And I said it felt like a save opportunity in the fact that you had to hold Air Force scoreless there to end it. And that's exactly what you guys did. Erase the base runner. Scott gets a couple strikeouts, but cool to see that down the stretch so you guys could get this done in 7.
2: Well, because this place plays so offensive, you're never comfortable.
1: Right.
2: And so I just thought if we had a chance to win the game right there, let's do it. And so, yeah, we went with him to try to climb and close it out, and that's what he did. You know, we didn't walk anybody all day, which is a big deal in a place like this. Zero walks. I mean, I think that's a massive deal.
1: We've said that a few times now in a few of these really big road victories for you guys, the limitation of walks. I know it was something we haven't talked about last year and what feels like forever, but, you know, last year that was something that came up and got you at times, and this year it's been something you guys have done a really good job of limiting, especially down the second half of the season.
2: Yeah, I think it's controlling where your mind is at when you don't have to do everything yourself. And if you feel like you can just take a pitch at a time and execute pitches. And the task is no longer not walking guys, but just simply executing a pitch. And that's what I was pleased both yesterday and today. I thought, you know, everybody did a really good job just executing pitches. So.
1: Well, we are now to a point where the Cougars have done something that hadn't been done since before I was born. So 6 straight series wins for the first time since 1995. What do you think about that and also what your team did today to lock up no worse than a top 3 seed with an opportunity to earn a bye tomorrow?
2: You know, this was not our ultimate goal. I mean, it's awesome, and I'm not shocked because these kids have continued to believe in themselves, and I think it's a lesson, you know, with transfer portal and quick fixes in the world today. Everybody thinks you just go get and buy a new team, or you leave when it gets hard, and so I'm pretty proud of the kids in our program. They either stayed when it got really hard last year, or they chose to come here when we're, you know, a last place team, so pretty cool.
1: It is cool. Washington State with everything in front of them now with Game 3 of the series tomorrow. Coach, congratulations on the victory.

0: look forward to the final game of the series.
1: Appreciate it. Go Cougs.
0: I was head coach of the Cougars, Nathan Choate, with us. The Cougars win it 14-4 today. And as we just said with Coach, tomorrow a victory for Washington State would lock up a bye in the Mountain West Tournament and keep the Cougars out of what would be a stressful single elimination day to start that tournament in Arizona. What a fun one for the Cougars. They win it 14-4, go up 2-0 in the series. Final game of the set coming your way 11 a.m. Pacific time tomorrow. So you can have a late breakfast pregame show with us. 10:45 will hit the air, and we'll get going at 11 Coug time tomorrow. 14-4 win for Washington State today. The Cougars claim the series, their sixth consecutive series win for the first time since 1995. And the Cougs tomorrow, an opportunity to earn a bye in the Mountain West Conference Baseball Tournament. That'll do it today from the United States Air Force Academy. Big win for the Cougars, 14-4. Have a good rest of your evening. We can't wait to be back with you tomorrow for more Cougar baseball.
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1: What?
0: And yes. A study found Prime members were shown higher prices on everyday items because Amazon knows you're already in the ecosystem. You're not going anywhere. So why discount you?
1: So what do I do?
0: Well, you can price shop elsewhere by using Google Shopping or put that extension on Camel, Camel, Camel so that this way you see if you're really getting a deal.
1: I'll just pay more.
0: Okay, I mentioned this briefly, and let me just talk a little bit more about it right now because we have just a few extra seconds. I launched a weekly, it's delivered every single Thursday, a weekly newsletter only about AI. And it's not going to give you like, oh, here are the best 50 note-taking AI apps. No, that's garbage. We're not going to do that. You know me. It's about AI tips, tricks, and secrets that you can actually use. Like, for example, how to find every subscription that you have in your universe by using artificial intelligence. How to talk to your kids about doing their homework using AI. What's going on with job searches, and what do you have to have on your resume in order to get even an interview now about AI? I mean, just real practical stuff. So what you want to do is go to splashofai.com. 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
4: From ABC News, I'm Dave Packer. Ship where a deadly hantavirus outbreak erupted is sailing to the Canary Islands with more than 100 passengers and crew on board. 17 of them are U.S. citizens. ABC's Maggie Rooley is in the Canary Islands.
5: The CDC emergency response is classified as a level 3, the lowest risk to the public. Back in the Canary Islands, despite all the precautions, workers at the port here protesting the ship's arrival. This resident says people are scared, but this tourist from Ireland says she's not worried.
6: I feel perfectly fine because I know they're going to quarantine everyone. They're going to make sure everything is safe for everyone.
5: The World Health Organization stressing this is not a new COVID.
4: Nearly a dozen people were rushed to a hospital following a possible boat explosion off the waters of Miami this afternoon, according to fire officials. In Denver, a Frontier Airlines jet hitting and killing a person who was on the runway during takeoff.
7: Frontier Flight 4345 was accelerating for takeoff at Denver International, speeding down the runway at almost 150 miles per hour when pilots sounded the alarm. Officials say a person they describe as trespassing scaled an airport fence and 2 minutes later was struck and killed. An official telling ABC News the person was at least partially consumed by one of the engines, triggering an engine fire.
4: ABC's Jacqueline Lee, the plane was evacuated and preliminary reports say 5 people were taken to the hospital. Under a new Trump administration proposal, guns could be mailed through the United States Postal Service. It's been illegal, except for licensed dealers, since the 1920s as part of efforts to curb crime back then. ABC's Luke Barr.
8: Basically, the Justice Department is saying the post office is a federal entity, and because that's a federal entity, they cannot infringe on the Second Amendment. They say the law that was passed in 1927 and has been on the books for 100 years is an infringement of the Second Amendment.
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4: In North Carolina, two suspects now charged after three people were found dead Thursday night when deputies responded to a welfare check at a home in Fairview. Major John Ledford with the Buncombe County Sheriff's Office.
11: The information we've received, she is the daughter of the couple and the granddaughter of the deceased, older deceased person.
4: Authorities said the teenage girl was located in Gatlinburg, Tennessee, accompanied by a man whom police say is a second suspect. A massive security breach has impacted millions of students and teachers, just as many are preparing for final exams.
12: Millions of students and teachers across the country recovering from a digital nightmare right before finals week. A massive cyber attack shutting down the online learning platform Canvas, used by more than 8,000 K-12 schools and colleges to post assignments, check grades, and communicate with students and parents.
4: ABC's Morgan Norwood. The Trump administration releasing some federal government files on UFO sightings. ABC's Christian Cordero.
13: NASA transcripts from 4 years later are also part of this release. Buzz Aldrin telling the government he saw a possible laser in space. And images taken from the Apollo 17 mission in 1972 show strange lights observed in space from the moon. Every Apollo mission has reported similar lights.
4: FIFA announcing Katy Perry, Michael Bublé, and Mexican rock royalty Mana will be featured in the opening ceremonies at this year's World Cup. Dave Packer, ABC News.
14: Shh, here it comes.
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0: There's nothing more frustrating than to sit there at night after you worked all day and you scroll through Netflix, Amazon Prime, Hulu, Paramount Plus, Apple TV, Apple Plus, HBO Max, and you say, there's nothing on.
1: There's nothing to watch.
0: Have you done that?
1: Oh, of course. Okay.
0: Why is that?
1: I don't know, but I think Lisa and I have watched every single baking show that's ever created, because now we're getting down to, like, springtime baking on a Tuesday.
0: Okay. Well, here's what's happening. Gen Z said, we're tired of it. They're not doing it.
1: They're just cutting the cow.
0: No, they are going back to DVDs.
1: What?
0: Don't look at me like that. That's true. They're going back to DVDs.
1: I'm not standing up and putting a DVD. Who has a DVD player?
0: You have to go get a DVD player. You can find one on Amazon.
1: They're going to charge me more because I'm a Prime member. I just found that out last hour.
0: So I actually was watching, I forget, some news, and they were some news. I think it was maybe the Today Show, and they had a gal sitting there. This is not meant to be a judgment zone, but she's talking about how she owns a video rental store.
1: Okay.
0: What do you think a person looks like who owns a video rental store that is a Gen Zer and appealing to Gen Zers?
1: Probably female, short hair, heavy makeup, very maybe gothy, tattoos.
0: Okay. Did you see the segment?
1: I didn't.
0: Okay. Not a lot of makeup.
1: Okay.
0: Heavy tattoos.
1: Okay.
0: Short hair.
1: Black hair?
0: Black hair. No, a big nose ring.
1: Gothy.
0: Okay. And like big earring, you know, like earrings that they take out the earlobes in.
1: The gauges.
0: Yeah. And I'm sitting there going, ugh.
1: But is she successful? Doesn't matter what you look like if you're successful.
0: She's got a couple hundred members that rent DVDs.
1: A couple hundred?
0: Okay, this is not a big business.
1: Okay, but she made it on the Today Show with a couple hundred members, and you can't get on with over 600,000 subscribers of the newsletter?
0: You know what? I turned them down, if you want to know the truth.
1: You turned them down?
0: Yeah, I did.
1: Well, you don't like free promotion?
0: Okay, here's my logic. Okay. By the time I get to New York,
1: right,
0: then I got to do all that. And you got to be there for like 4 days. And then you got to come back. And as I told the booking agent, as I said, you know, aside from Al Roker and Savannah Guthrie, I really don't know who else is on the Today Show.
1: There's Michael Strahan.
0: He's not on the Today Show.
1: Isn't he?
0: He's on Good Morning America.
1: You made the right decision, Ken.
0: That's funny. But yeah, here, I'm going to make a point, Cam. Here it is.
1: I don't know. They're all the same show to me.
0: Exactly. I'd rather stay here and work with you and be with our listeners and our viewers on YouTube. Because after all, it's my job. I'm America's beloved digital goddess, and I've been it for so many years. My name's Kim Komando. It's funny how that works, because this is the Kim Komando Show. It's the nation's largest, biggest, best show about all things digital. And joining me is Andrew Babinski. Hello there, Andrew.
1: I bet if the open rate of the newsletter dropped below 35%, you'd be on the Today Show tomorrow.
0: You're going, my newsletter.
1: Where's Michael?
0: Where's Michael? Where's Kathy Lee and Regis? Oh, no, that's a long time ago.
1: That was a bit ago.
0: That was a long time ago.
1: So you got a newsletter, Kim. That's so exciting. Galman, she's got a newsletter.
0: We do, as a matter of fact. 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All right, then, every single day I make sure that I know exactly what's happening in the tech world so I can impart all this know-how from my beautiful brain to yours. And we're going to start with a story from right here in Arizona. I don't know if you're familiar with this. A woman posted a GIF on Facebook, and she got arrested.
1: Huh?
0: 56-year-old. A woman by the name of Kathleen Turney. She posted a clip from the Game of Thrones on a Tempe City Councilman's Facebook page. And Tempe is a suburb of Phoenix, of course. And I don't play Game of Thrones.
1: It's a television show. Okay. You can't play it.
0: I don't watch Game of Thrones. Okay. What's the queen's name?
1: Oh, I couldn't tell you. I don't watch that show either.
0: And you don't play the game either?
1: Mm-mm.
0: Okay. Queen Cersei? Okay. It showed the queen, whatever her name is, destroying her enemies in an explosion.
1: Okay.
0: The caption had a snarky comment about the night's meeting. I don't know what the comment says. Tempe police called it a credible threat. Evacuated 75 people from City Hall.
1: What?
0: Detectives and members of the U.S. Marshals Service Violent Offender Task Force showed up at Kathleen's front door and arrested her on felony computer tampering charges. The county attorney later declined to prosecute, saying there was no reasonable likelihood of conviction.
1: Is this the first time these police officers have ever been on the internet?
0: Kathleen lost her $121,000 a year job after her arrest.
1: Sue.
0: She is. $3 million in damages. But you have to remember, what you post online can come back.
1: No. This is a council person making phone calls saying, hey, this lady ticked me off. Go get her.
0: But
1: allegedly.
0: You got to be smart about it. And what is to gain by posting a snarky comment on this whole thing?
1: Nothing to gain, but it's 84% of the internet. I mean, I've literally seen people post on other people's that they're going to end their lives. Direct comments. They weren't getting arrested. This is a Game of Thrones GIF, whatever.
0: GIF, whatever you want to say. You say GIF or GIF?
1: I say GIF.
0: I say GIF.
1: Which one is it?
0: I say GIF sometimes. It depends.
1: Okay.
0: Depends how you feel.
1: I feel that's a threat. So can someone please, she's threatening me with my vocabulary. Can someone please call the cops?
0: Yes, I feel violated.
1: Please. You can't be the victim. I'm the victim.
0: I am the victim.
1: Double police call right now.
0: Look at me. Look at this face. These eyes, they look hurt.
1: They look menacing.
0: A federal judge has ruled Allstate must face a massive lawsuit involving 15 combined cases. 45 million people were allegedly tracked without consent using apps like Gas Buddy, Life 360, and Fuel Rewards. Allstate's data unit already allegedly embedded software to track the speed, braking, and location.
1: So my fiance sent me a link, I want to say it was Monday, to join Gas Buddy. And when I got home, she was like, hey, did you sign up for that thing I sent you? I was like, no, it's going to track me. And she goes, I know, but I got a $100 gift card because I've used it so much. Sign up because I get a bonus. I was like, I'm not going to put it on my phone. And she's like, if they're tracking me, they already know where you are. So they just put it on your phone.
0: Well, they're raising insurance rates based on that. In one case, a woman was flagged for reckless driving while she was on a roller coaster because the app couldn't distinguish between a Toyota and a theme park ride.
1: That's hilarious.
0: You're in good hands. Remember that.
1: This driver continuously is spinning around and around and around and around and around. I think they're either on the teacups or driving like a crazy person.
0: Doing donuts. Okay. A Nature Medicine study found you should not be asking ChatGPT if you're dying.
1: Okay.
0: It missed real emergencies half the time and panicked over safe situations 65% of the time.
1: Well, I think it's got a new thing on there because anytime you ask about your health, because I think I'm allergic to something and I take a picture of my eyes and I'm like, do they look irritated? And it's like, don't talk to me about health stuff. Go to your doctor.
0: That's because they're getting sued by
1: somebody. I think I see a little redness, but seriously, don't talk to me about it.
0: Google's Notebook LM. Have you ever used that? You have.
1: Oh, yeah. Notebook. Yes.
0: Okay. It got a major upgrade. Now turns research notes into full videos with animations, narration, visual styles. They say it's for students and presenters. And then Spotify and Liquid Death. Are you still drinking Liquid Death?
1: I love Liquid Death.
0: You still drinking that?
1: Oh, yeah. I have a subscription. It gets delivered to the house every single month.
0: Okay. I bought a can just because you were talking about how it was like $4 for
1: a can. It's the best water on the history of planet Earth. And it's in an aluminum can, so it gets so cold. They should literally advertise on this show, because I will be their nationwide spokesperson.
0: Where's Tracy? Tracy, did you hear that?
1: For trade. I'll do it for trade.
0: They have created the Eternal Playlist Urn.
1: Okay.
0: It's a cremation urn with a Bluetooth speaker on the lid. It scans your listening Spotify history and then loops your forever soundtrack. So your family members and friends.
1: Once you're put into the urn?
0: Yes.
1: Okay.
0: So it keeps playing music, like Staying Alive.
1: I'm not staying alive.
0: Highway to Hell. Stairwell to Heaven or whatever.
1: Stairway to Heaven?
0: Yes. Anything by the Grateful Dead.
1: Yes, of course. Yes. At least they make good water, because that's a dumb idea.
0: Ashes to ashes, base to base. Mr. Beast makes you kind of sit back and say, what the heck have you done with your life? He's 27 years old. He's worth $700 million. And he just acquired an app called Step,
1: okay,
0: a banking app. 7 million teen users. As a parent, you need to listen to this. Because your kid already trusts Mr. Beast and loves Mr. Beast. And so they have trademarked Mr. Beast Financial, including cryptocurrency services. So he's going to start selling crypto to teenagers.
1: Oh, great.
0: Mm-hmm. So you need to have the money talk before Mr. Beast does.
1: Yes, Mr. Beast gives away money. He's not going to take ours.
0: Right. 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Let's see. Coming up, we're going to talk about how scammers are stealing your face for AI deepfakes and a safe way to try DeepSeek. I'm going to talk a little bit more about that. And, of course, we have great phone calls here on the Kim Komando Show. 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

0: You know, sometimes I launch products and sometimes they're not always a success.
1: No?
0: Like maybe like 1%. And so, but when something really takes off, I just want to say thank you, because this splashofai.com AI newsletter that I'm doing right now, it is just smoking right out of the gate. I mean, it is going to be, it's going to be huge.
1: It's just one issue in.
0: I know, but you could tell the feedback, everything that we're getting.
1: No, I'm saying not many things launch and have this much success. Yes. Just one in.
0: It is. Yeah, that's true. It is. Because normally you have to build up for success.
1: Right.
0: And it's like, I mean, the comments, I mean, thousands of comments, I mean, off the first issue, and, you know, almost a 60% open rate. It's just really phenomenal. So if you haven't already signed up, it's just once a week. Just sign up right now. Go to splashofai.com. So that's splashofai.com. Take some phone calls.
1: Do it.
0: Emil in Tampa, Florida. Welcome. We're going to start with you. What's going on?
2: Well, hi, Kim. Lots of stuff that's not good is going on.
0: Oh.
2: I am a QuickBooks Pro Advisor, and they publish a site for me where people can find a Pro Advisor and make contact to discuss doing books. Well, I've received several calls on that, and everything's gone fine. And about a month ago, I received a call, or a message, actually it was an email, for someone who wanted me to take a look at doing his books. And that's normal. So I said, sure, I'll be glad to talk with you. And he said, I would like to do it with a Zoom link. Well, I've used Zoom, so I said, not a problem. And time came for him to send me the link, and I hadn't received it, so I emailed him and said, you know, where's the link? I'm ready to talk with you. And he came back and said he'd been busy, and yeah, he'd send it to me right now. So I get the link, and it's a normal Zoom link. So I click on it, and it went to a site, or went to a page that said, you need to upgrade your Zoom.
0: Which happens.
2: Well,
0: it does happen.
2: Well, yeah. Yeah, that happens. And so I was not suspicious at that point. So I clicked on the link, and it went to a really strange page that I had never seen before and suspected it was not legitimate. So I got out of it. And I think it was too late, because I believe he got into my computer. Now, nothing was going on. I got out of it and just deleted his email message and never figured I'd never contact him again. And so I was working on my computer. It's a laptop, actually. And I was working on my laptop doing some accounting. And I took a break to get something to eat and drink. And I'm sitting in front of my computer doing that. And all of a sudden, this screen pops up that says, Microsoft is updating your system. Well, I've seen that before, so I didn't suspect anything. But it started at 10%. And for the 5-10 minutes I was sitting there, it never changed from 5%. 10%, okay. 50. Then all of a sudden, my mouse starts moving on the screen, and I'm not touching my mouse.
0: That's
2: so
0: right.
2: I realize somebody's in there besides me. So I hit the power button and shut down the computer and waited 10, 15 minutes or so, and then I restarted it, and everything was fine. Now, I have all of my links to my bank and QuickBooks and other stuff that I use. If you click on one of those links, a speed dial link, if you click on one, you have to put in a PIN to get to it.
0: Okay.
2: So I was somewhat confident that he couldn't get to anything. But every time, and it's happened again since then, again, I sit there waiting. You know, it's only when I pause and I'm not doing anything on it that he gets in. So he's put something in my computer.
0: Well, you know, that Zoom update could have been what's called a RAT. A remote access Trojan, right?
2: Okay.
0: And that gives a person full control of your computer. And because, I mean, first of all, you need to do a whole security scan, right? I would stop using this laptop until I could take it in somewhere, or if you can do a whole scan. Unfortunately, you don't know what this person has access to. So this becomes the pain in the butt of changing all your passwords.
2: Right.
0: And changing pins. We should call your bank.
1: Now, you mentioned you were a QuickBooks professional. And is that something that you do through, they refer you through QuickBooks? Or is this just like a side business?
2: You know, kind of both.
1: Okay.
2: It's part-time. 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But it allows me to be able to use QuickBooks. They give me all the access to all the software and I can get it, I can use anybody's computer if they're online. I can get into their QuickBooks.
1: Because I would think they would have a portal that you're speaking through instead of going through these random links.
2: Well, it wasn't a random link. It is a portal. They publish my site. It's called Find a Pro Advisor.
0: It's not necessarily through a quote unquote portal as right. much as it's a referral program. But this is not to be taken lightly. This is serious stuff.
1: Yeah,
0: it is. Because if you have a rat, that's bad. 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
0: 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So this guy got a hospital bill for $195,000.
1: Ouch.
0: Okay. 4 hours of emergency care. His sister-in-law was just ready to pay it. He said, no, wait, just wait. So took the itemized bill, pays them to Claude.
1: Okay.
0: And said, find the errors. Within minutes, AI found duplicate charges, services that never ever happened, and supply costs that were marked over 2,300%.
1: That's a bit of an markover.
0: So he wrote a letter citing every single violation. The hospital dropped the bill to $33,000.
1: That's still crazy.
0: But that's an 83% reduction. If he just paid it, or... You know, medical bills, you know, it's one of the number one reasons why people file bankruptcy.
1: Absolutely.
0: So if you are sitting there with a big bill and you're wondering, oh, wonder if it's legit, just paste it into your favorite AI chatbot and ask it to flag any errors. Just takes a few minutes. You know, speaking of a doctor, I don't know if you know this, Andrew, a doctor was fixing his grammar on the medical bills when he noticed something random.
1: Really?
0: Apostrophe.
1: Oh, boy.
0: Oh, God, cracks them up all the time. Hi, Maureen. She's still laughing. I can hear you laughing, Maureen.
18: Oh, hello, Kim and Andrew. I have to say I'm a cybersecurity practitioner myself, so I really appreciate what both of you do to your listening community to try to keep everybody as safe and sound as you can.
0: Oh, yeah, it's tough, though. I'll tell you, it is tough.
1: I do most of the heavy lifting, but we appreciate it.
18: Yeah, well, I always say, you know, it's like they're like my kids. You know, my kids, like, there's no cost of continuing to ask. So, you know, for the cyber criminals, there's no cost for them to continue to
0: That's probe. True. That's true. That's true. So what's happening with you?
18: So my challenge today, I have always been, you know, very obviously as a cyber person, very concerned about, you know, privacy. And as soon as Google started taking pictures of people's houses, I figured out, okay, how do you blur people's houses? How do you make it secure? And Kim, I remember you'd had a a comment maybe a couple of weeks ago about, Nancy and the fact how easy it was to find her house.
0: Oh, Nancy Guthrie,
18: Yes. And I thought, oh, you know what, time to recheck every once in a while. Because, I mean, when I changed it from Google, it was actually when you called them, there was a 1-800 number and said, hey, Google, please blur my house. So I'm dating myself probably a little bit. So I went on to the real estate sites and, you know, okay, house blurred, house blurred, house blurred. And then Realtor.com said, oh, but here's an option called fly around. So, oh. I was like, oh, okay, I'm going to click on fly around. And, oh, and it's got so many commands. Do you want to zoom in? Do you want to zoom out? We start at the top of the house. But, you know, you can go back and do kind of the ground level. You know, you can see every window. You can see, everything.
0: Wait, whoa. So this is not a Google photo. They probably bought this from another service?
18: Yes. Yes. Okay. And that's your keyed on kind of one of the questions. So I looked at it and I said, and you can play in the play. We'll show the drone coverage. And
1: is this inside and out of the house or just the outside?
18: This is just the outside. There's nothing that I saw that was any close up into windows. And depending on, then I'm like, oh, well, let me see if I could, find out more data. How close could I get in? How well developed could I get? But I thought, well, there should be some privacy associated with being able to, have this type of information. Part of it especially was the option that they had, you can able to tilt up and tilt down. So it looks like the drone is maybe just about roof level. I'm not a drone expert, but
0: I don't know if that may be just a satellite image.
18: It's hard to know, but you can get it so that when you're looking at it, you are looking at like flat ground, looking at the house.
0: So you can see like the side of the house as if you're standing.
18: As if you were standing in my backyard and you wanted to see what my house looked like and you wanted to see what my shrubs looked like. And, you could see,
0: Is it 3D?
18: It is 3D.
0: Okay. All right.
18: So it's pretty good. So I thought, well, let me do some research, figure out what to do. So I poked around and found the Realtor.com quality control and sent them a very nicely worded email that said, hello, quality control. You've got this fly around and you can see that my house is blurred and my house is not up for sale. Please get rid of it. And please tell me where you obtained this drone video footage from so that I can contact them and also see what kind of, privacy. Michigan, unfortunately, doesn't have as strong of privacy laws as some of the other states. It's still pretty much a patchwork. But I says, well, we'll start with that. So I sent the note, and they sent a note back, and it took less than a week. They said, okay, we have removed that from your house, which is nice. Went back in, checked it, was happy about that. But I still have some company that's got the drone footage, or multiple companies, and really trying to determine, since they bought that, do I have some privacy rights? Can I stop them from selling this or displaying it? I don't know where it goes because it's my personal property, and I was able to obscure the front of my house, so there must be some laws that are protecting them.
0: I don't know. I'm not an attorney. I just pay mine really a lot of money, too much money to do that.
1: Well, I know with the First Amendment that what you can see from public,
0: yes, that's true,
1: is open to be seen.
0: And then there's no such thing as air rights.
1: Correct. And so if it was, and we had the drone caller earlier, but that was different because the drone was following her, tracking her, trying to look into the house while she was showering. But if your house is seen from public, it's your responsibility to make the things that you want private, private.
0: Yes. But also you have to figure out, you have to go to the source. Because Realtor bought that footage from some company.
1: And when you asked where did they get the video, did they respond?
18: They did not. They didn't even address it in the first email. So I sent a follow-up email that said, thank you for doing part A. Now I'm still looking for part B, same quality control, and I have received crickets.
0: You know what you could do is to look at one of their past quarterly filings or annual reports, and you could ask AI to do this. And because that's where they talk about partnerships, new features, things that they are unveiling on the site, maybe where they got the footage from. And then you also may be able to identify somebody, whoever this company is that sold the footage to Realtor, may have issued a press release that said, we got all this footage, we did a deal with Realtor, and so that's why you need to do a deal with us. So you're not going to find the answer from Realtor directly by going to quality control, customer success, or whatever they want to call it, right? I always love that. It's like I have a customer success manager. I had one of those the other day. I'm like, oh, come on, really? That you may be able to find it, but that's, you have to go to the source for where that footage is being taken of. Now, there is some thought, and I don't know if this works, but that if you put up a sign, some people, I've read this, that if you put up a sign and say, no drone photography allowed, is that you're putting up a notice that you're trespassing if you do that. Now, I'm not a lawyer. I don't know if that'll help you, but, you know, I think you have to, somehow you have to figure out where that footage actually came from.
18: Yeah, that's part of it, because part of it is I have 15-foot arborvitaes around my backyard. So I would say that
0: those are some tall guys standing around like that.
18: Yes, and you do not want to know how much I have to pay the team that comes every 3 years and trims to keep them strong. They come in a pickup truck, and it's always just very disconcerting when I watch them going, I'm glad you guys have insurance.
0: You know what? Let me tell you something. I had palm trees, not this house, the last house, okay? And the palm trees cost me $3,500 a year for these palm trees, okay? And every time I'd look at this palm tree and I'd pay the team $3,500 to trim the palm trees, you know what I heard? I heard my father saying to me, those are the stupidest trees ever known to mankind.
1: For $5,000, you can get them ripped out.
0: Okay, they provide no fruit. No shade. All they do is attract rats and cockroaches. And I was sitting there. And so at the new house, guess how many palm trees we have?
1: Zero.
0: That'd be a big, fat zero. No more palm trees for me. Okay. That's just not the way that it is. All right. Let's talk about VPNs. Who really knows you best? 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All right, let me tell you about Kathy Metz. A scammer stole her face. They grabbed a photo from her public Facebook, used AI to put her in a fake scene, and posted a story about selling her uncle's cars. So her real friend started believing and then sent money to a complete stranger, thousands of dollars gone in minutes. So this is a brand new scam that's spreading. Your photos are the raw material. AI does the rest. So do me a favor, just take a couple of minutes, set your Facebook settings, your social media settings to only friends, and so that this way you're not letting scammers just grab everything that you have out there. We have more of your phone calls coming right up here on the Kim Komando Show. 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I'm Kim Komando for The Current. 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Tech isn't just a part of our lives anymore. 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Everything's all connected. And the truth is, most people are just trying to keep up. That's why I created The Current. 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I cover AI, crypto, scams to avoid, gadgets worth knowing about, and how to protect your privacy in a digital world that just doesn't slow down. 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Every American needs to understand how tech is shaping their lives, and the current

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0: Amber in Kansas City, Missouri, you're up next. Hello there, Amber.
2: Hi, Kim. Thank you so much for taking my call. Huge fan. Love listening to you every week.
0: Thank you.
2: So my question is kind of career related. So about 4 years ago, I started a second career in like software development. And previously I was in sales. I do have a bachelor's in computer science.
0: Nice.
2: I'm just not really into software anymore.
0: You know what? It's very tedious. Are you coding or are you developing or designing?
2: I'm mostly like supporting, and I'm like on the platform side, okay. DevOps side of things. Yeah.
0: Okay. What don't you like about it?
2: The constant meetings. The barrage of people messaging me every day, and I just feel like I can't get anything done on my own.
0: What did you sell beforehand?
2: Beforehand, I sold branded like t-shirts.
0: Oh, okay, all right, okay.
2: Stuff like that.
3: Can I back Amber up on the meetings? I have a buddy who works for a very large bank, and he's in the software development side of the mm-hmm. bank. And he has 5.5 hours a day of meetings.
0: Oh my gosh, you're kidding.
3: In an 8.5 hour day.
0: Okay, I would go bonkers.
3: I don't know how he does it. They have meetings about tomorrow's meeting.
0: That's awful.
3: It's insane.
0: Okay, I won't have a meeting if it's more than 30 minutes.
3: I won't blame you at all, Amber.
0: That's it. So are you thinking like where you can pivot next?
2: Yeah, I'm looking for like a pivot to something IT related. I don't have any friends. You're like my friend in IT. Oh. So
0: well,
2: that's why I've called you.
0: Here's what I would do if I were you.
2: Okay.
0: You know, it's hard to find good salespeople. Did you like selling?
2: Yes and no. I like talking to people.
0: Okay. All right. So we're going to get you out of the meetings. But the reason why I'm pointing towards this is that if you could sell, and if you have a background in IT, that instead of going in software development, let's flip it around and you could get into, say, technical sales or solutions engineering. And so, you know, the best salespeople in tech are former software developers and people who understand it. Because they can look at this, they can look at the client's problems and they can say, yes, we can fix this. Because you intuitively know that you can do it. And the money that these people make, and because I tell you, I used to do this. I don't know if you know this, but I did this before radio.
2: Oh,
0: is
2: okay.
0: That right now, it would be unusual for you not to make $200,000 a year doing this.
2: Whoa.
0: I mean, it's a base plus commission. You understand what you're selling. And so where do you go for that? You go to Cisco, you go to NetSuite, AWS, Salesforce, those type of outfits.
2: Mm-hmm.
0: And they're going to put you through.

0: training. And then they're probably going to have some type of AI solution tied to their product. But again, you have a computer science background. So,
1: yeah.
0: So you can, you know, that's where I would go. I wouldn't put you in product management or cybersecurity. Or I would say, you know what? You go sell your heart out and go make 6 figures a year. And the,
1: okay.
0: And the only meetings that you're going to have are the ones where you're going to close the client so you get a commission.
1: Yeah. Okay.
0: And those are good meetings.
1: They are.
0: We love those meetings.
2: I'll take 5.5 hours of those.
0: I mean, and, you know, you can even look at, you know, some of the bigger companies like IBM, because they're also selling solution platforms. So you want to look at us being a technical sales, a solutions engineer, because I'm gonna tell you, I made so much money at that. It was unbelievable. I was 25 years old selling computer systems for Unisys, making $200,000 a year then.
2: And that was all the way back in the late 90s.
0: Oh, my God. It was in 1952.
2: I was trying to help you out there,
0: Tim. I was kidding. It was in the 90s. All right. Still to come, we're going to tell you how you can try DeepSeek, the Chinese AI, the safe way here on the Kim Komando Show.
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0: It's crazy fast. If you're looking to crunch terabytes of data and numbers and you want it to maybe fact check things, that's what you want to use it for.
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1: Right.
0: They're going to track all your keystrokes. They're going to collect info, all the devices you use. 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
3: From ABC News, I'm Dave Packer. Urgent preparations underway as health officials work to evacuate passengers on a Dutch hantavirus-infected cruise ship. Three people have died. The vessel on its way to Spain's Canary Islands, where CDC officials will be standing by. Dr. Maria Van Karoff, the director of the Department of Epidemic and Pandemic Management.
4: Right now, there's nobody on board that has any symptoms, including passengers and crew. That's great news.
3: 17 Americans are on board.
5: Those repatriation flights could start landing as soon as tonight. The goal here, guys, is to get everyone off that ship and home before Tuesday when bad weather is supposed to hit.
3: ABC's Maggie Rooley in the Canary Islands. Nearly a dozen people rushed to a hospital following a possible boat explosion off the waters of Miami this afternoon. This witness...
6: It was an explosion in the bilge of the boat. About a 10 or 12 people that got stretched out of there from the explosion. And it was a pretty bad scene.
3: Over 25 fire rescue units dispatched. In Denver, Frontier Airlines jet hitting and killing a trespasser who was on the runway during takeoff.
7: There was
8: the pilots immediately aborting takeoff, smoke filling the cabin, the plane's engine bursting into flames. The crew deploying emergency slides, evacuating all 231 people on board.
9: Five people were taken to a nearby hospital, a dozen reporting minor injuries. The FAA and Denver police are now investigating.
3: ABC's Andrew Dimbert. Saber rattling from Iran, the commander of Iran's Air Force saying that its missiles and drones are locked on American targets in the region, waiting the command to fire. In a separate note, the IRGC Navy Command warning in a post on X that any attack on Iranian oil tankers and commercial vessels will result in a heavy attack on one of the American centers in the region and enemy ships. Dua Lipa is suing Samsung for copyright infringement after she says the company is using her picture on the side of television boxes. Dave Packer, ABC News.
10: Warmer weather is finally here, and that means cookouts,
11: ball games,
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3: Growing concern about what's being called an affordability crisis. In New York City, a rent freeze is now a possibility for nearly a million rent-regulated apartments. But this building owner, who didn't want to share his name, says he's struggling too.
12: We understand that tenants are struggling just like owners are struggling.
7: And we think that's a place for the city and the state to step in with assistance programs and cost control programs and things that will make it possible in the future to not raise rents.
3: A new year-long trial of drone delivery over the East River between Manhattan and Brooklyn is underway by the region's Port Authority. ABC's Chuck Sievertson.
12: The goal's faster delivery of small packages, including medical devices, in a traffic-filled, congested metro.
13: We're going to focus on 1 year over one very specific corridor, but a six-minute flight on a drone could take away a 30-minute trip that a cargo van might otherwise need.
12: James Greenway, remote pilot with the UK-based Skyports Drone Services, says of the goal,
13: reduce the transit time for a package to make it as green as possible.
12: If successful, they'll add routes.
3: In Moscow today, Russian President Vladimir Putin voicing confidence in a victory in Ukraine as he oversaw a military parade on Red Square commemorating the defeat of Nazi Germany in World War II. Security was heavy. Authorities ordered restrictions on all mobile internet access and text messaging services in the Russian capital today. Dave Packer, ABC News.
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4: Welcome to the most exciting, entertaining, and sometimes informative show on earth. That is Radio Law Talk. I'm your host, Frederick Penny, with Denise Dirks, Todd Cunin, producer Cal Hunter. It is the it's the 9th of May, 2026. We are glad to be here. We love being here. We are excited for today's show. There's a lot going on. I'm excited but sad because Blake Lively and Justin Baldoni settled their case, and we're going to talk about that. But I remember when it came out, the joint statement they settled, I'm like, we're going to have a lot to talk about for the next number of months, but we're going to get in and talk about that. That's an interesting case. We're also going to talk about Stefan Diggs is vindicated. We're going to talk about that. A senseless murder by kids during a robbery. We're going to talk about a little bit about that. Thomas Stein, John Paulson's divorce, and a little bit about John Paulson's divorce. Probably the most important part of that divorce we're going to discuss is Todd Cunin's comments. And Denise knows what we're talking about, so does Cal, but what his text comments were about it back and forth during, or we, because we have a thread that during the week we talk, and we'll talk about cases during the week, and the thread from Todd Cunin is more interesting than the whole divorce. But Denise is going to talk about that. Denise, make sure you talk about that thread, okay?
16: And my response.
4: I know, it's great. The thread's most important. Medical malpractice, a bizarre medical malpractice case. Mm-hmm. Ohio University coach is suing. Why? And the question is it a crime to shoot a dead alligator? That's the question I'm going to ask.
19: We're going to discuss that. But before we do all that, remember, you can call in at 855-LAW-RADIO, Denise Dirks.
20: 855-529-7234.
19: Seek counsel. 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You can read the disclaimers there. You can read anything you want. But the important thing you can do there that's really cool is two things. You can click on the live button. 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I'm going to welcome WCLO, 1230 AM and 92.7 FM, Janesville, Wisconsin. I've been emailing back and forth, store manager, the manager of the station, and they are super nice people. They're excited to have us. They even said they might want to have me on one of their shows. I'm like, oh, okay. Actually, that's nice, because a lot of our affiliates do have Denise or I or Todd on the show. But we're going to get into a lot of things today, but it's a beautiful day. It's actually really sunny in the West Coast here, and I hope it's sunny and nice where you are, and it's going to be warm. I'm going to ditch out. I usually don't say anything, but you're going to hear I'm just going to be silent. I'm going to ditch out, because I do have a golf tournament that I am a part of this and sponsor. I guess we're sponsoring it. I don't know. I've just told. I don't know if I'm not really a celebrity yet. I'm a C minus celebrity, so I'm not quite sure what's going to happen there. I might have one person say, "I think I know you," but I'm not sure. But I'm not sure. And then sometimes they do say that. They go, "Yeah, don't. Yeah, you're." And then they'll say, "Oh yeah, I know your brother." Or your sister, or your son. Oh, okay, thanks. So I'm not that much of a celebrity. So, but without further ado, what we do and we love to do here is we like to listen to Cal try to stump the panel in a case or no case.
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21: And good morning, panel. I hope you're ready. Here we go. This is this hour's case or no case. James Garota, 12 years old, and a frequent Apple AirPod user. One day, while he was listening to his little iPhone player, an Amber Alert came down the line. Jimmy's ears suddenly stopped working as well as they used to. That's because, after the alert, one of his eardrums was ruptured. Mr. and Mrs. Garota took him to the doctor, who did the diagnosis, and then they took him to an attorney. They went to see if they had a case against the electronics behemoth for allegedly damaging their son's hearing. Yes, Fred Penny, they wanted to know if they had a case or no case.
19: Is that foreseeable is the question that listening to an Amber Alert, which does the beep, or the, not only that, but is Apple, what was it, not the iPod, Apple AirPods?
21: The AirPod, yeah.
19: Which are the little AirPods are like, you know, the
21: little earpod,
19: wireless earpods.
21: Like an earbud. Yeah, yeah. Right.
19: So the answer is, I mean, the standard, simple answer would be no. There's no way they'd win that case, because there's nothing that the AirPod does to, you know, during the Amber Alert, which is a higher squeal, I assume, goes beep, you know, cause damage to his ears. But this is Cal Hunter, and I'm playing Cal Hunter instead of what reality is, and you know what probably happened. So I'm going to say it's a case and it settles, but it is a case, and they get some money out of it. I'll tell you right now.
21: All right, Todd, what do you think about this?
22: Well, I can tell you one of my pet peeves is non-normalized audio. Have you ever had this where you're watching TV and you got this thing pumped up so you can hear the dialogue? Then they break to a commercial, and the commercial volume nearly blows out your speakers, and it just drives me nuts. You can get some features that do that. And I see this as being an issue in this case where whatever, what was his name? Jimmy? Billy?
20: James.
22: James?
21: Little James.
22: Well, little Jimmy was listening to his Well, it's kind of ridiculous. He was listening to his stuff. Any kid listening to his stuff's probably got the volume pumped up anyway. I'm surprised I can still hear after using Walkmans growing up. But he's probably had this, and then the Amber Alert comes on, and it just blows your eardrums out. And I see this being something that probably happened to Cal or a family member or a friend and thought, well, you know what? I can't make it this. I've got to make it even more sympathetic. So we'll have the Amber Alert, try to get something for both. Nice try there, Cal, in crafting this to make people seem sympathetic all the way around. No case. I'm going no case on this one.
1: Well, I'm giving it a shot. Now, Denise, what do you think about this?
2: Well, did you say AirPod, EarPod? Well, I didn't understand what
1: the
2: it
1: Apple
2: was.
1: Apple product, the AirPod that you stick in your ear, the Apple product that links to the Apple phone.
2: The earbud?
1: Right, yeah. The little, yeah.
2: Okay.
1: It wasn't a wired product. It was a wireless product.
2: Oh, okay. So it wasn't the iPod. Okay. That helps me decide to say that this is not a case.
1: Okay.
19: Wow. No analysis? Just like, man. You know, well, no, this is not a case.
2: Yeah, because I think that, to be honest, I think that the ear buds have a muting device in them. I think they actually have that already in them. Or maybe this is a case that made them do it.
19: All right, Cal, we'll be back. I'll take you out, Cal. Just let it go out.
1: Yeah.
19: We're going to take you out, come back, and we're going to find out who's right. Denise, Fred, or Todd.

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9: So listen to AirPods, this little James, and apparently there's an Amber Alert that goes beep when the Amber Alert comes out, and hurt his eardrums, broken eardrum. His parents take him to the doctor, and they want to sue the Apple. By the way, good luck in what it's going to cost to sue Apple for his broken eardrum. Todd said no case. Denise said no case. I said case, and it settled. And I think the situation is, though, the only reason I picked that is because it was so obvious that that means it's a case. But I think Cal was using them one time with his hearing aids that he used. Sometimes he has to use them. Sometimes
10: he had the
9: double weep, and then his eardrums got blown out. So what's up, Cal?
10: See, and I thought that was just my wife talking to me. Well, anyway, okay. All right, so here's the deal.
9: All right.
10: You said, Fred, you said it
9: I said it's a case, okay. And it's settled.
10: Congratulations, you're half right.
9: Oh, my heavens.
10: Half right. The case was filed by the parents of the 12-year-old.
9: Told you.
10: The outcome is Apple won.
9: Okay.
10: Evidence showed in court revealed that AirPods max out at 100.3.5 decibels below the 130 decibel threshold typically required for acoustic trauma.
9: Oh.
10: So the judge ruled in Apple's favor. Medical evidence suggested the child's symptoms were because he had an infection in his eardrum anyway, and it had blown up because of that. And that, ladies and gentlemen, oh, by the way, I want you to notice my correct pronunciation of the word decibel in honor of the inventor of the measurement of sound, Alexander Graham Bell. And that is...
9: Wow. Okay, so that decibel.
11: Yeah. It should have been Grandma Bell.
10: It's decibel, yes. Or Grandpa Bell with
9: See,
10: the hearing.
9: See, you guys did not play this correctly. Let me tell you... Let
11: well,
9: me
11: you
9: just,
11: didn't win.
9: I mean, I got
11: one point.
9: Oh, that's a win to
11: but
9: me.
11: But you know what? It doesn't matter. You know why?
9: Okay.
11: Because the papers are everywhere, and I don't know where we're at anymore.
9: Yeah, we owe Todd so many dinners, and I don't know what to think of. But I just want to lecture you guys. I want to lecture you because you know better than I do. It's like you guys are children. I had to lecture you on you know Cal better than all of us. I mean, we all know Cal. You know, you guys said no case because it was the most logical, smart, intelligent thing to say. But when Cal gives us these cases or no case, you got to throw all that out.
12: Yeah.
9: And you guys know better than that.
11: We probably do. I just wanted to be difficult.
9: I know. Cal, what's next hour?
10: Next hour, the story of the man who made a major invention you're probably using today in your car. And he just fought and said, look, I invented this. I want to get paid. So we'll find out if we went to court to do that next hour.
9: I think that's the... Okay, ready for this?
10: Yeah.
9: Is it the wipers?
12: Why is it the... I thought the
9: is
12: exact
9: it the
12: wiper?
9: I just want to know, is it the wipers?
10: It might be.
9: Okay.
12: I think the exact same thing came to my mind. Windshield wipers.
10: It's a great story.
9: Yeah. But I'm not saying that, but I just know...
10: Here's the tease. It came to be. What was the genesis of his idea?
9: I know. No, that's... I don't know the details, but I vaguely remember something about wipers.
10: He had one eye because on his wedding night, a champagne cork knocked out his other eyeball.
9: Wow.
10: So he had one eye. So we'll tell you how that all came to be next hour.
12: Is that why he walks around with a cork on his fork? His name, Ruprecht? Sorry.
10: He thought it was a meatball. Anyway,
12: that's... Dirty Rotten Scoundrels reference there.
10: Next hour.
9: So one thing during Radio Law Talk, what we do, if you listen to us over the 8 years or so, we kind of say the same thing. There's a lot of times lawsuits occur, not all the time, because of a couple things. One thing is there are legitimate lawsuits, and it's legitimate. Then there's the second thing is PR, public relations. So when it's Hollywood people or someone that wants some PR, a lot of times lawsuits will occur, and they're valid lawsuits. They're not or sometimes it occurs, it's a negative impact on you for PR, and therefore, you know, don't do this. The key example that we've always brought up is, let's see if Denise or Todd can remember, who is the main case that brought up that harmed someone's PR reputation that was a long case?
12: Johnny Depp.
9: Johnny Depp, and Johnny's wasn't hurt as bad as
12: Amber Heard.
9: Amber Heard, it just ruined her. It ruined her. And by the way, if you go back to those court proceedings, both of them were pretty, high strung, I guess would be the words.
11: Right.
9: And so Blake Lively and Justin Baldoni, we have said all along, there is a no-win situation here.
11: Exactly.
9: It's a no-win. And
11: somebody would have lost their career, and maybe both of them would have.
9: Or at least diminished them dramatically.
11: Yeah.
9: So I think, and what did we say all along? We've been saying all along, this will settle because it's just once the trial starts, it's going to be damning. As in, there's going to be a lot of people drug in and a lot of people have to testify about this or that. And celebrities, Taylor Swift, you know, all types of people, they're saying are going to be drug into this thing. Denise,
11: I was just thinking, you know, Ryan Reynolds had just lost a lot of money because his soccer team had lost a big thing. He put a lot of money on it.
9: Mm-hmm.
11: And so, you know, if Blake Lively had lost, she would have paid a lot of fees.
9: Well, it's not just fees. It's the PR. So if those of you who don't know, she owns a company called Betty Buzz Brand. Betty Buzz Brand is a... drink. It's like a Olipop type drink. I think it's one of those
11: seltzer
9: kind of drinks.
11: But alcohol seltzer?
9: No, I don't think it's alcohol. I think it's non-alcoholic from what I recall. But that is, I mean, and she really pushes it and apparently does well. It's everywhere. It's out. I think it's at Walmart. I think it's on Amazon. I believe it's at one of those, you know, yuppie places.
12: Starbucks?
11: Trader Joe's?
9: Trader Joe's. Okay. Like Trader Joe's and stuff?
11: Come on, yuppie.
9: When we come back and talk about it, I want to discuss, you know, what the joint statement is. They both parties said, what's going to happen from here on out? And I want to get into how this affects brand names or your reputation.
11: Yeah.
9: When we come back. Thanks for joining us.
10: Fred, Todd, and Denise will be right back as Radio Law Talk continues after our bottom of the hour break. 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

0: 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The airing of said announcements on Radio Law Talk does not constitute an endorsement. The announcements may contain claims that are not intended to treat, diagnose, or cure any disease. These claims have not been evaluated by the FDA.
1: How would you like to go on a five-star vacation for just $99? We're talking about the quality of a Westgate Resort for $99. 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
20: So Denise, Todd, and I were just talking over the break. We just want to clarify something. Denise is right and Todd's right. Denise is correct that there was some loss of money.
21: There was operational loss.
20: Right.
21: But the overall value of the Wrexham AFC has gone way up.
20: Yeah, he's made a lot of money on it. Yeah,
22: he bought it for about £2 million, and right now it's valued at $100 million. And look, the benefit to that is he had a TV show with it, and the popularity of it just went off the charts because it's Ryan Reynolds.
21: And the players are really personable.
22: Yeah.
21: They're really nice. I think that's important when you have a team sport, don't you?
22: I do. You know, I do baseball play-by-play, and one thing that I've noticed over the last 10 years is it's not just the stats that get people interested in a team. You want to hear the personal stories, the struggles they've gone through, what got them to this area, how much are they really sacrificing to play. It's the story behind it, and it's not just all stats. And I think they did a good job with that.
20: So I want to go back to why this case settled. We don't know why, but we do know it's better. Yeah, we're gonna throw out our opinions. Doesn't mean it happened that way. But Denise, you're right, Denise. I'm trying to do a soft blow here, but the reason is, I think this would have hurt by far Blake Lively more than Baldoni. And let me tell you why. First of all these celebrities are going to have to come in. In my opinion, one of the worst things that happened in this case was that person who interviewed Blake Lively about her show was going to come and testify. And I'm trying to think of the show she was on, and Blake Lively got upset with this reporter, and it was kind of like a TM kind of thing. It's not like a normal news report. It was an interview process report, and I watched that interview. I'm trying to think of the lady's name, and I'm in La La Land about it. But I'm sorry, but Blake Lively did not come across well. I'm going to put it that way, in a nice way. Blake did not come across well. And it makes them look, I guess the buzzword is tone deaf. And an interesting thing, and I went and read some individuals who handle PR. There's a guy named Doug Eldridge. He's the founder of Achilles PR. He said, and I quote, when it comes to this case, Blake Lively, and you know, especially that interview the lady's going to come testify, and the issue is, how much of the interview can they show? And he said, quote, "When the once polished exterior begins to tarnish, crack, and fade, that consumer connection fades with it." And that's the, you know, tone deaf issue. Being called tone deaf is commercially devastating for a celebrity brand, you know, especially because consumers are saying, "You're out of touch with me." That's kind of what they think. And that Betty Buzz brand, apparently her drink is pretty successful. But they both came out and said, we are, you know, both parties are saying it was a success. Both parties are saying they won, you know, blah, blah, blah. And I'm telling you, it was just a PR nightmare, more for Blake.
21: I think that the winner was really the movie It Ends With Us. Because it brought a lot of, you know, light to that movie. And that was an excellent movie.
20: Great movie.
21: Really good. And the acting in it was really above norm. And I think that if they would have dragged this out through court, it would have dragged that movie also, taken away from what should be seen as the real message of that movie. And that's my feeling on it. I think they both were wise to settle. I'm not sure who advantaged out of this because we don't know the terms of the settlement at all. But I think they're both going to be able to survive this.
20: Oh, I
21: really believe
20: this. Oh, I believe it. I think they're both.
21: Yeah.
20: I think Justin Baldoni, even though, you know, all that stuff was thrown out, all the main stuff. And by the way, Justin Baldoni, from my understanding, it wasn't him in this case. It was his company. I think everything against him personally was thrown out, but I believe it was company.
21: There was one cause that
20: was... But was it against his company or him personally?
21: And his company.
20: Well, I read something that said it wasn't. So, well, I don't know. We'll look that up.
21: Three went out, and they were all against him. And
20: right.
21: And the last one was against him and his company. That's what I'm...
20: Well, I know his company was against, but I don't know if it was personally against him or just his company. We'll look that up and find out. But because that's, I think that's kind of critical.
22: And after all those, the majority of the claims get dismissed, one of the things that I had read, one of the pundits, and I think I read this in People magazine, the highly reputable people, but they said, look, at this point, the cost of continuing this litigation, now that those causes of action had been left out, was just getting astronomical. They already had a ton of costs coming into this. And then you sit for a long trial and, you know, attorneys have a cost per hour and then they have a cost per hour sitting in trial and
20: way
22: that ratchets
20: more.
22: It way up. And at that point, a lot of it becomes just an accounting. You're not going to get that money back.
20: Well, and not just that, Todd. It's the experts that have to show up and you pay experts on this and that. But here's the thing. Justin Baldoni, there's no way he can touch Blake Lively and Ryan Reynolds' bank account to be able to fund it. And I'm telling you, it was rough on Baldoni. He had to sell his house that he'd been in for a long time, a beautiful home. It's up for sale.
22: Well, you know, you had mentioned something before about reputation, and we talked about Amber Heard and Johnny Depp. And I think the thing that is we're going to have to wait to see who the real winner and loser here is. I say that because I just did a quick search. Nobody's really heard much from Amber Heard since the Depp Heard trial. Now, admittedly, a lot of that is her own doing. She's raising her at least one child in Spain. She's relocated there, trying to get her life back together, stepping out of the spotlight, focusing on her kid. And we'll see what happens here. I think Blake Lively's career will continue to go and thrive. I'll be curious to see what happens with Justin Baldoni's. Because right, wrong, or otherwise, whether he was found guilty of something or not, if Blake Lively succeeded in establishing there could be a reputation about him out there, we'll see who wants to work with him moving forward. Only time will tell on that.
20: I agree with that. That's what Denise and I said.
21: Yeah, the update is that the only thing that survived was whether or not Wayfair, the company of Baldoni, had improperly tried to damage her career.
20: Right, that's what I'm saying. So it wasn't him personally.
21: It was his company.
20: It was his company. So that's what I'm saying. People realize, oh, it's Justin Baldoni. No, it wasn't. It was his company. And so that I think they did the right thing. I think Blake Lively and Justin Baldoni and their attorneys did the right thing. I think you're right, Denise. I think they're going to both be okay. I think it's going to take a little bit of time. Because the interview that Blake Lively did, or interviews where she comes across not good, a little bit haughty, and a little bit as a jerk, you know, I'm quite frankly, you go watch them. I think it's a good thing because maybe Blake's going to say, okay, I better tone that down. You know, I think that might help. And so, but later on, as time goes, I think a lot of it's going to soften. And these two, I think, will be successful. Too bad Todd Kuhnen could not be an attorney for Blake Lively.
22: The emotional support attorney, I realize. Now, look, sometimes after a lawsuit is dismissed, mm-hmm. people still need that comfort and care and a shoulder to cry on.
20: Right.
22: And I want her to know, because I'm sure she's listening, that I am available. You can reach me at info at radiolawtalk.com.
20: Hold on, Well, I know we got stuff going on today, but we got Radio Law Talk. We're going to hold on and see what they have to say.
22: I'm sure they're just waiting.
20: Here's one final question before we get off this topic. So she went to the Met Gala right after the announcement. Like, the announcement occurred, and then boom, she shows up to the Met Gala.
21: She looks fabulous, by the way.
20: But she looks fabulous is an understatement. I think she's a very attractive lady. Anyway, long story short, it's funny how they make a big deal of it. Oh, they settle the case. She shows up. Well, the Met Gala was set up way long in advance. It's Vogue. She already said she was going to be there.
21: She was invited personally by Anna Wintour. Come on, you guys.
20: Yeah, whoever Anna Wintour is.
21: Oh, are you kidding?
20: No, I don't know anybody. I don't watch.
22: Oh, Anna Wintour. Yes,
20: oh, yeah.
22: Yes,
20: oh,
22: yes,
20: oh, yeah. The old Anna Wintour.
21: She's the editor of Vogue and also the longest, probably most important fashionista.
22: She's not like the character that the Devil Wears Prada.
21: Yes, she is.
22: All right. Tyrant.
20: I was just going to say, we watched that last night. My daughters.
21: Wasn't that good?
20: And my son. No, I don't watch that.
22: Wait,
20: my,
22: which one? The first one or the remake?
21: Both were good.
22: I haven't seen
21: the remake. Was better in terms of fashion.
20: Whatever it is. Amazing. Blake Lively, Justin Baldoni, congratulations. The hosts of Radio Law Talk acknowledge it was a great idea to settle the case. And we are almost always right. We'll be back. Cal, take us out and make us sound good.
0: Not difficult to do with a great panel like this. Radio Law Talk. We'll continue after we take a quick break. Stay tuned. 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
13: Yeah, I tell you, you become a professional top athlete and the target's on you and they need to... I've been involved in representing and still do represent NFL athletes, and even though I do personal injuries, my main portion, but I have helped and advised professional athletes and have represented and still do represent an NFL professional athlete, but while at the Patriots, I had the opportunity to go to the practices and be with the family members and hang out. And I'm going to tell you, he's not my buddy. He's not my chit-chat guy. He probably won't even remember, don't know who I am. But Stephon Diggs was a very nice guy. I mean, very pleasant, very nice guy. And I'm not saying, you know, his personal life, I'm not.

0: very pleasant, very nice guy. And I'm not saying, you know, his personal life. I'm not vouching. Yeah, it's like someone, yeah, that Weinstein guy, not Weinstein, was a really nice guy. And what was the other guy that had the jet?
1: Epstein.
0: Epstein guy was a really nice guy. I'm sure they are nice, but I'm not saying he's this way. But what I've seen of him and their interactions were very positive with Stefan Diggs. And I'm proud to bring this up, and not against the woman, but it's just, it's sad that these athletes, professional athletes, just get pounded on constantly by people looking for money or whatever. I know, yep, Todd, stop. Denise, stop.
2: What?
0: Denise, you're okay. Anyway, long story short, Stefan Diggs has an individual that supposedly was a friend prior to this. And apparently, met her on Instagram. She's a chef. And I don't know, but, you know,
2: Met her on Instagram?
0: Some say it was kind of a friends with benefits. I'm not saying that was, but she was his chef. She got paid approximately, $2,500 a month or $2,000 a week to be the chef. So when he'd come home, they'd have the food all made nice. And apparently, she claimed one time when he came back that he assaulted her, smacked her with an open hand, and wrapped his arms around her neck and choked her. That's her allegations. Now, she apparently shows up to the police department immediately after that. The police officer that interviewed her said there was no visible signs. She was upset, or at least acted upset, let's put it that way, and there was no visible signs. I'm pausing. No visible signs. Her word, he said no such thing. By the way, there is a number of other individuals, including the person that cuts his hair, the massage person that handles their, therapist that does the massages, the general manager, all of them are around Stefan Diggs and this lady during this time period. Massage therapist, hairstylist, and a general manager. All of them around her at the same time. I don't know if the police interviewed her, these people, or not.
1: They did not.
0: But all three of them said they saw her during that time period, or immediately after, or soon after. No visible injuries. She'd never brought it up. Didn't seem upset, but seemed happy. In fact, video of her dancing and playing around, laughing, having a good time. Now, Todd says he thinks he knows why. A criminal, and by the way, the NFL investigated it, and I'm not saying, I think they put him on hold, but it was pending the outcome, but he could be in trouble with the NFL. He had some massive, was it $69 million contract? Is what he had. All of this on the line. And he said, I had nothing to do. I did nothing with this lady. What I'm shocked about, and by the way, the evidence comes out. All that, everything comes out. There's really no evidence, really nothing to show other than her statement that she was hurt or this happened. And the jury comes back quickly, not guilty. So now the question is, what happened and why did they ever bring this case criminally against Stefan Diggs? I could see a civil case, but why did they criminally bring a case like this when there's really no evidence or very little evidence that I know of? Todd, yeah, former prosecutor for the DA's office and a public defender.
2: So Let's point out first, cases like these, assault cases, now this is not a sexual assault, but assault cases like these usually happen where the only witnesses to the conduct are the alleged perpetrator and the victim. Because they don't happen in open with a bunch of other people around. So you have this scenario, and this is the way a prosecutor would look at it. First, okay, common scenario, only two people, it's going to be a he said, she said. What about the corroborating evidence? Well, there was no evidence that she had

0: signs of bruising or anything. It's very common for a person to be a victim of assault, and everybody bruises differently, with there being no signs of the strangulation of things like that. You put somebody in a headlock, there's just not always going to be signs like that. Sometimes you might be able to see it a couple of minutes afterwards, but if there was nothing deep, no penetrative bruising, you're not going to have that evidence. But it's still an assault, even though it doesn't leave a bruise. Here's the pickle that the DA is put in. We live in a situation right now where you've got the Me Too movement. You've got political personalities saying every woman needs to be believed in their claims. And I agree with that. People need to be heard and people need to be believed. But you've also got this perception. We saw this about a week ago with Britney Spears, that somehow celebrities get sweetheart deals. Britney Spears got a wet reckless and a DUI like everybody else would have gotten, but people look at that and they think she just got it because she's popular. If the DA on the claims of this individual don't file, that is tantamount. And mind you, DAs are political positions. You run for DA. Mm-hmm. That is tantamount to that DA saying, I don't believe you. That you can tell them, I don't think we have enough proof to prove beyond a reasonable doubt, but the DA is facing the accusation that I do not believe you. And from the DA's standpoint, I'd rather take it to trial and lose, which is kind of what our criminal justice system is supposed to be about. I'd rather do that than face what I perceive to be political suicide by telling this individual, I don't believe you, I'm not prosecuting your case, I'm siding with the star football player.
1: That is sad.
2: I also think that the investigator in this case, when she went in to make the police report, she was crying, she was visibly upset. She asked for a female investigator, and they didn't have one for her. Mm-hmm. So she finally began to talk to the male investigator and tell it. And the male investigator, I think, wanted to lend credibility to what she was saying. I'm not saying he should not have gone out and interviewed other people. He should have. He didn't, but he should have. But I can say that I think that he believed her, and that was why also, it was being pushed to be prosecuted.
0: And sometimes you get prosecutors that not the elected DA, but the other prosecutor. And kudos to DA sometimes for saying, you know what, I'm not going to micromanage your cases. You go ahead. And if you get a prosecutor that legitimately believes the victim, and I've run up against prosecutors this way. I've run up against prosecutors that believe that, took the case to trial, and I've gotten the not guilty on all 7 felony counts, including a misdemeanor, because the DA was so blinded, they just... I'm pursuing
1: it. But the scary thing is, Todd, that's the government, because their election, they don't want to look bad, putting an innocent man, and I know we always say we'd rather have 3 people that aren't innocent get out than an innocent man going to jail or a woman. And what scares me right there is what you said, which is they're worried about the politics and how things look because they're elected. This, to me, was so clear. With the evidence, no evidence on her end,
0: other than her testimony,
1: and yet 3 to 4 other people saying there was, no, 4, including the police officer that interviewed her when she walked in, no evidence, and she's playing around having a good time, and nothing looks like
2: she had text messages from Diggs.
1: Yeah, there was
2: she did have some text messages.
1: But it was pretty low, it was 30 seconds.
0: Well, and the one thing I would say is, and I've said this a lot, that is banking on the fact that there is a common way that everybody who's a victim of assault should respond, and there isn't. There are as many responses to victims of assault as there are victims of assault. And just because she was dancing around doesn't mean that she wasn't assaulted.
1: Okay, we're going to be back hour 2 with another case or no case. We'll be right back.
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